0: phone generating chances.
1: Flyers had six giveaways in that opening period. Carolina had nine. Flyers control, and again they start the second period on the power play for now 45 seconds. Zegras stick handles in over the line, right wing pass. Miechkov gets it back into the middle, but just out of the reach of Konechny, and the Canes wrap it down the ice. Joseph Wall will lay it behind the goal for Drysdale. Jamie Drysdale starts out. Drysdale up the middle, dropped it to Zegras with speed out of his own zone, right up the middle of the Carolina line. Got in, right wing pass, Konechny into the corner, swings in behind the net. Switches spots with Forster back to the middle point. Drysdale, Zegras on the right side. At the hash mark, down low into the corner. Miechkov in front and looking for Konechny, jumping in that far post. And the Canes deflected it away. Drysdale the line to Tyson Forster. Over to Zegras with a one-timer, and that was blocked. Good play by Jacob Slavin. And the Canes are able to clear.
0: Well, good attempt there. That's the play you want to try and run. Just blocked. Good block by Slavin.
1: Penalty is over, so the Canes return to even strength. From behind his own net, Rasmus Ristolainen. He's off to a pretty good start, even though the Flyers are still looking for their first win. I think Risto's been involved as much as anybody in the first three games. Chekhov played into the corners. Svechnikov lost it to bump. He just unable to get that into the corner to Couturier, and the Canes clear down. Sanheim's got to hurry to get there in his own zone. Behind the net was pushed off the puck, a centering pass, and Carrier had a man in the middle, and the Canes were unable to fire it by. That was Nick Ehlers that had the chance. Aho tipped it to Ehlers, step back in. Looking for the left circle at the net, and a shot misses everything. It'll climb the far wall and go all the way down the ice. Keandre Miller is back for that. What a pickup Keandre Miller was. Second year with the Canes, 8 goals last year, and he had 29 assists. Looking forward to the corner. Spun in behind the net by Taylor Hall. Outright point. Riley back down the wall. Juracek unable to come up with it, but now backhanded up the boards and down the ice by Ristolainen. Too much on net. That'll be icing called here against the Flyers.
0: Well, I think Zegras and Tippett are caught out there.
1: Yeah, Flyers in the middle of, they've got a half change on the defense as well. This is the first game for David Juracek, 22-year-old in his fourth year in the league. Picked up, of course, in that trade at the deadline last season from Minnesota for Bobby Brink. And he's a bit of a project, but they still think he can be an effective offensive defenseman. He's a big guy and kind of a funny skating style, almost looks hunched over. Here's Zegras intercepting one of his own zone, skates right up the middle. Flipped it left wing. A shot by Grundstrom deflected up over the glass behind the net by Fyodor Kochekov. It's up and out of play.
0: Nice play on entry. Grundstrom actually, this is a good shot selection. He's looking to go short side. Kochekov is down early on this one and has to fight that one off.
1: Grundstrom kind of an unsung hero. When he first got to the Flyers, he had 7 goals in his first dozen games last season. And a guy that, as tonight proves, you can pretty much use throughout the lineup. Batted away from Noah Gates. Here comes Carolina right up the middle. Chatfield right wing pass. Missing that was Eric Robinson. It is tipped by Coach. Yes, Murray Kokanyemi in below the goal line. They scramble the puck into the corner. Jankowski can't dig it free. A centering pass, and Robinson shot on the left circle was deflected away by Nick Cedar. Martone lifts it in behind his own goal, and David Juracek sends that out to center. Bouncing puck right back to Forster. He'll step in. He's got Martone driving the net, and his shot misses the goal. Haynes pounce on that. Kokanyemi regains the red line through it weakly on net, handled by Wall, and Carolina will go to change. Forster heads to the Flyer bench. Jimmy Drysdale in behind the net. Drysdale hit the skate of Konechny, wheels it up the right wing, controlled it center by Christian Dvorak. He was checked off the puck, and the Canes sent it back in. That was a bit of an unforced error there. Over to the far side, batted off of a Kane, right to Miechkov, and he'll lug the puck into the Carolina end on the left wing. Met immediately on the wall, but he's able to spin it in deep. Martinuk is there for the Canes. He'll give it to Keandre Miller, the former New York Ranger defenseman. And he'll skate ahead and play it up the left wing. Nick Ehlers into the Philadelphia zone. Plate into the middle off the skate. Stall behind the goal, off the stick, a bump. And the Flyers play it to the far boards. Carolina trying to get it back in front of the net. Can't, and the Flyers skate out. Here's Couturier. Right wing pass at the line. Michkov cuts into the middle, threw it at the net. There was nobody there yet, so an easy glove save. Kochekov holds it. Fyodor Kochekov is the backup to Brandon Bussey, who lost the first two games for Carolina. The first one on opening night, they fell to the Florida Panthers 1-0 in overtime. Bussey, of course, picked up on waivers last year and ended up winning 31 games.
0: Yeah, how about that, eh? It's a little bit of a storyline for the Carolina Hurricanes last year.
1: Yeah, they're really relying on him as the number one with Freddie Anderson gone. Here's his shot, and Wool is able to make that save, this time on Svechnikov from the right circle, and he'll squeeze it.
0: Dangerous area to let a shot get off there. Two guys are covering. Travis Sandheim can't jump up too far on that guy and cover. That's the forward's responsibility on the way back.
1: So it's Carrier on a top line with Aho and Svechnikov. He was on a fourth line last night in Washington where they lost to the Capitals 5-2. From behind the net, a centering pass. Couturier breaks that up. Couldn't clear. Digging control. Aho into the middle, but deflected back into the Carolina end. Flyers bump and Couturier both go to the bench to change. As Gostisbehere skates out of his own zone, the former Flyer hits the red line and rifles one in. Over the stick is Svechnikov. Riding back down the wall behind the net. Getting to the loose puck of the right wing. Here's Grundstrom pulling to center ice. To the Kane line, dumped into the corner, trying to get there. Knocked him behind the goal. Tippett can't find it. The Canes finally settle it. And off the glass, they'll play it off the center. Jimmy Drysdale backs to his own blue line. Drysdale up the left wing. Tippett in front of the bench. Checked by Riley. And on the loose puck, Jackson Blake skates back into the Philadelphia zone. To the corner. He's hit by York. Plays it hard around left point. Slavin shot. A save by Wool in behind the net. Blake back in front. And Wool dives over and got a piece of that. And the Flyers clear it out of danger down the ice.
0: It's a few times Wool saved a wraparound play. Cleared the front of his crease.
1: Blake again behind the goal, deep in the Flyer end, gets away from Drysdale, right point. Chatfield through traffic, threw it on net, that bounced away from Wool. He's having trouble controlling that puck right now on the rebound. At the line, Svechnikov, actually it's Stankoven, who'll send it in deep behind the net. Big hit back there, but the Flyers get it under the near side, and Zegras skates out the center. Caught from behind by Tanner Hall, but he's able to hold him off and dump it in deep. Forster gave chase. Stankoven unable to play it away from him. And Forster in below the goal line now. Tried to free himself of Chatfield. Turned it out right point. David Juracek. Big bomb. That got through. And a save. Kochekov's got it. And he'll hold on right there. We get a timeout. 13:51 left in this second period. We're still even at one on the Philadelphia Flyers broadcast network.
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1: First of four between these two division rivals. The Canes will be back here for a return trip in Philadelphia 8 days from tonight, week from Sunday, week from tomorrow. Faceoff back into the Cane end. Flyers left to right here in the second. It's Cates out with Forster and Marton. Carolina at center ice deflects it wide of the Philadelphia net. They're going to wave off icing because the first one down there was Jordan Staal. Swept away from him by Cates. Forster lays it across his own blue line and Cedar high into the air. It bounces back into the Cane end. Controlled by Carolina. Nick Ehlers unable to get that cleanly to a teammate on the far side. That was Sean Walker. Here's Forster, controlled it with the skate at the Carolina blue line, but two Flyers were caught ahead of him and offside.
0: Cates, Forster, and Marton have played well together tonight. You can see the speed out there, Forster and Cates. He's just finding Forster a lot tonight from the middle of the ice to the outside.
1: It's obviously been a frustrating first two games for the Flyers. Talk about an eye-opener for Porter Marton. Everything seemed to come so easy for him when he joined the team last year. Had immediate success.
0: Yeah, he's a special player, and that'll come. His game will come eventually.
1: Turnover at the blue line. Konechny and a man in front. Unable to get that to Miechkov. The Canes able to deflect it away before it got there. Back in front. And Miechkov again had it knocked aside. And Carolina recovers. Cook and Yemi leads it across. Jankowski. Mark Jankowski into the left circle. Checked by Drysdale. Miechkov the far corner. Turned it over to Cook and Yemi. And the bouncing puck comes free for Konechny. And Konechny will clean house. Konechny gets it ahead at center. He's unable to control that at the line. Was Dvorak. Konechny got it back. Back in front. Miechkov with a shot. He scores! Konechny to Matvei Miechkov. And Miechkov's got his first of the year. And the Flyers take the 2-1 lead.
0: Now this is a working man's goal. Dvorak and Konechny are battling all the way up the ice along the boards. Puck comes to Konechny. And Miechkov is just waiting in the weeds. This is a 2-on-1 that ensues. Konechny finds Miechkov. A little bit of a move, a little deception, and Miechkov beats him. Walker's side. This is a great little play by Konechny to get Miechkov that puck, and no mistake by Matvei Miechkov burying it.
1: They had been outshot 20-9 before Matvei Miechkov gives the Flyers their first lead of the game with his first. It'll be Konechny and Dvorak drawing the assists. So the Canes unable to sweep it away, and Konechny makes the play to Miechkov in front. 2-1 Flyers, and a puck deflects and off a man on the Carolina bench. It's out of play.
0: I tell you, that's a timely goal for the Philadelphia Flyers. Put a little bit of juice in their little bit of pep in their step halfway through this second period.
1: 20 goal scorer last year, the year before in his rookie season. He had 26. And Matvei Miechkov, the focus of a lot of Flyer fans over the summer. He needed to have a good summer and came to camp ready and in shape and is moving better, and you can see it already.
0: And he's a much different player with that. With that extra gear of speed out there, he can get to places. He didn't lose any power, though. He actually looks a little stronger along the boards, down low. That's a good thing. That means he did it hard way, the right way in the summertime.
1: Well, and he's got great hands. So he finds himself in front of the net alone. He's going to usually bury it, and yeah, he did. So the Flyers have taken the lead. Here's Svechnikov. He'll backhand it in deep into the Flyer end. Ristolainen takes a hit to make a play to Sanheim, and Travis Sanheim lays it ahead to center, just unable to control. That was Achari. That may be icing against the Fire as it is. So it is Konechny and Dvorak. The assists on Miechkoff's first.
0: Stechnikov and Sanheimer having words. They started a little bit of back and forth before this shift started, and they continue.
1: I don't know if you agree with me. I thought Sanheimer was the Flyers' best player in the playoffs. I think he's underrated around the league.
0: I think so. I think he's gotten a little bit of more respect in the last couple of years, but rightfully so. He's a good number one D-man.
1: There's Carolina. Taylor Hall from below the goal line trying to cut to the net. He was upended. Puck knocked away. The Flyers have it at center. Here's Sean Couturier. Left wing pass. Ball in. Took the shot and deflected wide of the net. Kane defender got a stick on it. Here's Couturier below the goal line. Unable to get it back in front. Good defensive play there by the Kane Sean Walker. And Carolina right back the other way. Stankoven rolls into the right wing corner. Blake back to Stankoven. He's got Hall behind the net. Couldn't get it there. Walker will down low, but it bounces away from Hall. And Drysdale rips it past Owen Tippett out to center ice again. Zeke was just unable to jump by a Kane to get to that. Here's Tippett. Angled to the boards there by Keandre Miller. And Walker will clean house as he'll swing in behind his own goal. We played about 9 minutes of the second period, and the Flyers have snapped the 1-1 tie with the first of the year for Matt Bay Miechkoff. The right wing into the Flyers zone. Carolina is changing. David Juracek leaves it up the left wing with skating room. Carl Grunstrom carries into the Carolina and was checked off the puck by Miller. Martinook had a kick by David Juracek. The center of the Flyers sent it right back in. Philadelphia changing as Slavin goes in behind his own net. Carolina, the second best offensive team a year ago. They didn't have a single player with 100 points. Kind of rare for a cup winner. But they had, seven guys that had 20 goals or more. So this is a balanced attack for the Canes.
0: I think that's the formula, too. You say the most NHL championship teams have the most guys with 20 goals.
1: Nick Ehlers tried to cut into the middle and lost control. Flyers force it in deep. And the Canes can't clear by Ristolainen. Bouncing puck into the right wing corner. Martone in front. He was looking for Forster, and that was knocked aside. Sanheim down the wall. Back out in front. Dvorak shoots one, and a glove save. Pyotr Kochetkov. He'll squeeze that. And hang on. We get a timeout on the ice. We're halfway through the second period. Flyers have the 2-1 lead on the Philadelphia Flyers broadcast network.
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1: Well, Travis Konechny steals the puck from Jesperi Kokkaniemi, and he finds Matvei Miechkoff alone in front of the Carolina net, and goaltender Pyotr Kochetkov That's Russian on Russian crime as Michkov buries it past his countryman. 2-1 Flyers. Dvorak on the draw with Michkov and Kadechny out there. Kadechny knocked out a clearing attempt. Michkov into the middle. Dvorak tipped it by a man. He'll go to the net, drop pass. Kadechny with a shot. He lifted it up over the goal. Good play by Dvorak. In fact, a couple of good plays. That right wing, the Canes drive it in deep. Low out of the net. Played into the corner. And Kadechny outlets on the move. Christian Dvorak. Left wing pass was kind of out of the reach of Cam York. And Jalen Chatfield will fire it hard around behind his own net. And it comes to center. Ristolainen back into the middle. Here's Dvorak. Boy, the Flyers look way better right now.
0: Yeah, they're moving it. They've been snapping it around this period. They haven't done that yet all season. But it's finally good to see them connected again.
1: They had 6 shots in the first period. They have 6 in the first half of the second and a 2-1 lead.

0: coming back with a big shoulder check was Carl Grundstrom. Aho with a shot, and Wolf got just enough of that with his glove. Svechnikov bounces off a Grundstrom check. Lays it over to the left wing circle. Tippett reaching for it, did get it out. Here comes Zegras. He's got a half a step on a man. He's got Grundstrom going to the net and couldn't get it there, and the shot was blocked, and Carolina dodges a bullet there. They lay it up the right wing. Kane's back in. Walker over to Svechnikov. Left circle with a shot. He hit the goal post on the stick-hand side of Flyer netminder Joseph Wohl.
1: Coast-to-coast hockey for both teams here, Tim. End-to-end rushes.
0: Zegras completes a change. It's bump with Couturier. And Ajari. Canes are set up in behind their own goal, and the Flyers are not forcing the issue, so they're taking their time coming out. Up the right wing, tip into the Carolina bench. That goes up and out of play. Off the stick of Sean Walker.
1: Good patience there by the Flyers. A few times already in this game, you see Carolina set up behind that net, and they want to hit a stretch play to the far red. They do a good job setting up, taking away any options on that play the Philadelphia Flyers do through the neutral zone.
0: Well, Matvei Michkov has the go-ahead goal here in the second. Canes control the draw. Mike Riley backhands it past Cedar in deep. Juracek pushed off the puck and behind the goal by Kotkaniemi. It's in the corner. Robinson into the circle, and Jankowski lifts the shot up over the net. After a giveaway by the Flyers in their own end, Jankowski runs into Juracek. Juracek recovers up the boards past Gostisbehere, but Robinson fires it back below the goal line. Mark Jankowski on the unboards. Fourth line center for the Canes, wrapped up there. He'll row it in behind the net. Kotkaniemi, who did not play, was a healthy scratch the first two games. He goes into the corner with Nick Cedar, but there's going to be a Flyer penalty here, I think, on Nick Cedar for hooking. Maybe Nolachari. We'll wait and see, but it is going to be a Carolina power play, and the Canes will skate it 5-on-4. David Juracek.
2: Philadelphia, 2-minute minor, hooking.
0: Nope, nobody's coming over. I'm not sure the Flyers even know who this is on. I was right the first time. It's Nick Cedar.
1: Oh, see this again.
0: I don't think that would be a hockey play.
1: A hit. That was actually a nice hockey play.
0: 12:48 going to be the time of the penalty. That's the first one called in this second period. It is Sealer, and he's confounded.
1: Well, that's why he went to the bench. He didn't at all think that he was the guy getting called.
0: So it's Stahl with Aho and Jackson Blake, Svechnikov and Gostisbehere, the first unit for Carolina with a man advantage, and they'll control the draw. Gostisbehere gets it right side. Here's a shot tipped in front of the net. Jackson Blake went in front and went to the corner. Out left point again, Shane Gostisbehere. He'll walk the line. Gives it up to Aho. Top left circle. Behind the back, Gostisbehere with a one-timer and a glove save by Wohl. He'll squeeze that and hold on.
1: Penalty killers. Defenders keeping those guys from Carolina away from Wohl so he can see this shot all the way in. Gostisbehere with a one-timer.
0: I think Ghost has always had the best lateral movement of any defenseman at that blue line. That's what makes him an effective quarterback on the power play. He is like a shortstop going into the hole, too. Corralling pucks, keeping pucks alive. Aho to take the draw now against Couturier. Aho won it. Here's Gostisbehere. Backs into the high slot, gets away from Couturier, shoots one, he hit the goal post. That's two posts the Canes have hit in this second period. Gostisbehere again to the line. Left side, gives it to Aho, back to Ghost. Now Aho turns, top left circle, pulled the trigger with a snapshot, swallowed up. Wolves got it in the glove.
1: Well, that's part of the play that they want to do, is they want to use Gostisbehere along that blue line. Try to draw some checkers with him on break down that box of the penalty kill of the Flyers. And movement does it. And when you can move like Gostisbehere does, that's what causes a little bit of chaos.
0: Stahl on the faceoff. Minute 24 left in this second Carolina power play, and Philadelphia able to win the draw and clear. So the Canes

0: change up on the power play. Nick Ehlers is out. Here's Aho right up the middle. Svechnikov on the left wing. He'll chip it back to the line. Gostisbehere still out there. Got it to Svechnikov, back to Gostisbehere. Svechnikov jumps into the circle in front, and Aho misses the net on the one-timer in the high slot. He found some soft ice there. Knocked away at the line, controlled. Gostisbehere, Svechnikov left circle. Middle point to Gostisbehere, threw it to the net. Looking for the deflection by Nick Ehlers, but a Flyer got a stick in there as well, and it's up and out of play. 44 seconds left on the Nick Cedar penalty. Flyers will change on the PK, and the Canes will switch up the power play. The second unit is Stahl, Stankoven, along with Taylor Hall, Keandre Miller, and Sean Walker. Now on the faceoff, Stankoven trying to dig the puck free. Walker's not out here. It is Jackson Blake. Blake sends it in behind the net, right to Sanheim, and Sanheim's able to wheel it all the way up that far wall and down the ice. 28 seconds left on the power play. Canes start out 1-for-12 on the man advantage in their first two games of the season. Stankoven goes to get it. He'll hand it off. Miller gets by Couturier, lost control to center, but right to Taylor Hall. Right wing pass. Aho lifts it in. Wall unable to stop it behind the net. Goes back behind the goal. Stankoven right to Sanheim, and Sanheim is able to clear off the Kane man of the line. Right back in comes Nick Ehlers. Ehlers turns, carries in, gives it up. Right side shot to save by Wall, and the Flyers get to the rebound and are able to clear. Good play there by Joseph Wall. Owen Tippett chased it down back into the Kane end. Almost got there.
1: Owen Tippett's been F1 on that forecheck a few times tonight and created a lot of chaos. That's the reason he got that first goal. He is moving tonight.
0: That's what speed can do, right?
1: And you know what? He's finishing checks as well. He's going right through guys.
0: Yeah, we said he leads the team in hits through 2.5 games. Mounting puck, Carolina wrapped it back into the Flyer line, but Drysdale will get there. He'll swing back behind his own net and headband up the right side. He missed Rundstrom with that. Carolina will recover. 4.5 to play, second period, 2-1 Flyers. Back into the Flyer end, controlling it, left circle. They leave it for Jankowski. He'll swing in behind the Flyer goal, feed out right point. Chatfield with a drive, looking for the tip in front. Oh, Wolf gets over and makes the save on Will Carrier, who's trying to kick that puck through the Flyer netminder. Nothing doing as Joseph Wall is doing it again. We get a timeout on the ice, 4:14 to go. Here in the second, it's 2-1 Flyers on the Philadelphia Flyers Broadcast Network.
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0: Joseph Wool has made 26 saves. He's gotten a little help, too, from his pals next to him. because Gostis, Barron, Svechnikov have both hit posts here, Fridge, in the second.
1: Well, they say you're, as a goaltender, the post is your best friend, and tonight that rings true.
0: Very good. I see
1: right?
0: what you did
1: yeah,
0: there.
1: Yeah, you see what I did there.
0: The faceoff's coming back, circle to the right of the Flyer net. And I would say their most important addition of the offseason, the backup goaltender, has looked pretty good. Gains control. Here's Chatfield, right circle shot. Glove down by Wohl. That's save number 27 on the game. And he'll hold it.
1: He's having another outing tonight, Tim.
0: Yeah, he's tracking the puck. He's calm. He doesn't get rattled when there's traffic around him, which the Canes are obviously trying to do. We saw it moments ago when Carrier was trying to kick the puck through him after he had made an initial save. Kokaniemi gets it back to the line. Champion rules it in behind the net. Fourth line for Carolina, trying to create offensively now. Jankowski rules it behind the net. Cedar knocked it away from Eric Robinson. Robinson to the corner. Kokaniemi gloved it down. And Slavin with a shot. It's in the glove of Wohl with, again, Robinson cruising in front.
1: Great vision. Wohl just seems to be able to see everything coming. Makes his routine save.
0: Good to see a local kid, Eric Robinson, back healthy again. He had off-season knee surgery. And the 31-year-old down his ninth year in the league from Belmar, New Jersey. Gets his name on the cup with the Canes a year ago.
1: Yeah, I think he was one of the guys that brought it to Hollydale this summer.
0: On the draw, Flyers controlling their own zone. Wrist the line and shoveled it around far side. Bump met by Miller, but he's able to get it to center. Couturier right between the two benches. Right quite pass. Wrist the line and unable to control and stick handle by Nick Ehlers. Ehlers right back into the Philadelphia zone. He had a man in front. Achari helped break that up. Canes get it to the line. Miller's shot was blocked. Wrist the line and down hurt. He's struggling to get back into the play, and a bad angle shot by Martinook and a good save by Wohl. Here's Miller point to point. Shot by Walker. Tipped right in front of the net. Up over the goal. Good chance there by Martinook. Martinook in below the goal line. Right point. Walker. Walker threw it across the middle without a stick. No Achari. That's broken and laying on the ice. Achari now picks it up. Apparently it's not broken. He just had it knocked out of his hands. Back out right point it comes. Sean Walker. Rolls it in behind the goal. Rest of Linen still out there and is shaking that earlier play off, and the Flyers are able to kick it back to the Kane line. 2:50 to go in this second period. Bouncing puck, Achari unable to drive it in deep. He runs into a man. Carolina carried back in. Walker into the high slot. Gets away from Dvorak, threw it at the net, saved by the Flyer netminder. Wohl, and Philadelphia will ice the puck here with 2.5 minutes to go in the second.
1: Ristel's been laboring. He took a shot block about 30 seconds ago.
0: Where'd he get that? Could you tell?
1: I don't know if it was the way he's skating around there. It looks like he might have got it in the wrist, but I thought he actually got it in the inside of the leg.
0: It was Keandre Miller that took the shot, and I think...
1: Yeah, I don't know if that's hand or knee.
0: Yeah.
1: Either one. On the replay, it...
0: He's still out there, controls on the draw in the corner, gets it up the boards, chipped out by Dvorak, and bump almost got to that. Here's Will Carrier, batted by Ristolainen out of the zone with his hand. And he can't get to the bench as Chatfield rules it back in deep, but we got a whistle and a stoppage of play. I'm assuming this is icing called here against the Canes, so that will allow the Flyers to change up.
1: Yeah, that's Ristol's left hand. Fell off the knob of his stick. And he's going back down the tunnel, probably get it taped up, looked at maybe.
0: Flyer trainer follows Risto to the dressing room. Face off left circle in the Carolina end. Dvorak unable to reach for that. Chatfield behind his own goal. Chased out of there by Christian Dvorak. Chatfield lugs the puck to center. Off the glass, almost took the referee's head off. Or the linesman. Inside the Flyer line, Michkov couldn't clear a shot to the net, and Wohl able to make that save on Sebastian Aho, just picked up the loose garbage and threw it at the net.
1: Even on the rush, Michkov has full control there, but then three Carolina Hurricanes converge on him to create this turnover. And that's one thing. They have a swarm mentality when they're on that forecheck or in the offensive zone, and they really try to put one, two, three guys on those pucks.
0: Aho had four shots before that last one. I think he's been the most dangerous offensive weapon for the Canes, centering that Carolina top line. Flyers get it to Cam York behind his own goal. He'll bank that up the far boards, but Gostisbehere there to find Taylor Hall on the left wing at center. Hall jumps to the middle, stepped into the Philadelphia line, trying to throw it at the net. That was blocked wide. Drysdale off the boards, but right to Carolina's Jackson Blake. Blake angled off the puck. Stankoven steers it over to the far side. They get it to Blake behind the goal line. Drysdale trying to put the bear hug on him. Tippett knocked it away and gets it back from Konechny, and they're away at center. Now Tippett with good speed goes wide on Walker. Dipsy Dubou, backhand shot it off the side of the net. What a play by Owen Tippett. My goodness.
1: And he can pull those off. We've seen it in the past. He's got to do that once or twice a game. When he gets that puck, the whole bench gets up.
0: He went wide on Walker, who was just praying that he was able to contain the Flyer winger. And then
1: the old dipsy do
0: pirouette move.
1: Yeah.
0: Into the left circle, in the Flyer end. Checked off the puck was Taylor Hall. Zegras able to get a stick on that, and it goes to center. Under 40 seconds now left in this second period. Only goal of the period by Michkov. Carolina looking to tie it up in front. Oh, they hit the side of the net. That was Eric Robinson with a half-empty goal. Kadri Miller knocked on a clearing attempt. Feeds him behind the goal. Back in front. That caromed off a man and never went to the net. Kadri Miller in close. Robinson upended into the far corner as he gets back up, continues to fight. Behind the goal, Kotkaniemi. It's Barry Kotkaniemi, played it back middle point. Riley shot, waving at that. Robinson just failed to tip it by, and the Flyers will get it to center. Driven back in by the Canes, but with 3 seconds left, that should do it. The second period, a good one for the Flyers. Again, they're outshot, this time 17-6, but Joseph Woll is the equalizer. And he's been great tonight. Through two periods of play, he's made 29 saves.
1: Yeah, he is putting on a special performance, Joseph Woll, and rightfully so, just carried over from the last game. Flyers are playing better in front of him as well. Look, there's a couple loose rebounds, but the thing is, tonight, Flyers D-men are clearing the front of the net. They're getting pucks out of there. They're really supporting him tonight, but Woll is really staying on his head. We're going to need him in the third to continue that play.
0: Tippett and Michkov, the Flyer goal scorers. Joseph Woll has been outstanding again between the pipes. It's 2-1 Flyers after two. Stay tuned. Our second intermission is just ahead. Brian Smith, Jason Martinez after these words on the Philadelphia Flyers broadcast network.
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8: Flyers lead the Carolina Hurricanes 2-1 after two periods of play here at Xfinity Mobile Arena in game number three on the season. Game number two here at the end of the first week of the year at on home ice at Xfinity Mobile Arena. They will be headed on the road after this one. Three-game road trip next week to Tampa and then to Ottawa and then to Boston before coming back here to Xfinity Mobile Arena on Sunday the 11th, a week from tomorrow. And it's the same Carolina Hurricanes right back here next Sunday. That is going to start off a pretty home-heavy stretch for the Flyers all the way through the beginning of November. Between next Sunday and November the 3rd, the Flyers are going to be home seven times, it looks like, seven or eight times. Between then, and you've got a lot of different teams coming in, during that home stretch. The Seattle Kraken are going to be here, Ottawa Senators coming in, Colorado Avalanche will be here on the 19th, Anaheim comes in its annual visit with Cutter Gauthier on October the 24th, and then also the Utah Mammoth and the Minnesota Wild coming in, Columbus Blue Jackets will be here as well. So a lot of home games between next Sunday and November the 3rd before the Flyers go on their first Western Canada trip of the season, and tickets are available at PhiladelphiaFlyers.com. Well, again, Jason, a fairly improved second period, and it's, again, it's still one of those kind of strange things where it's hard to see it in the shot totals. The Flyers were outshot 17-6 in that second period, but it wasn't a 17-6 disadvantage like, opening night was a big disadvantage. It's a different period. They looked better, and they've got a 2-1 lead to show for it.
9: Yeah, it is pronounced. It is a pretty distinct advantage, obviously, 30-12, but the Flyers have had some quality in there mixed in with those 12 shots and some good opportunities and some good pressure. So it doesn't look, it doesn't seem as egregious as it did in game one and certainly game two as well. So they've got the lead here going into the third period. They grabbed the lead in that Devils game, were unable to keep it, and eventually lost in overtime. So that's a big, the micro stat that you look at, the situational. Do you have a lead going into the third? Can you keep it, and can you get the 2 points? And can you do it in regulation? Because we look at last year, remember, we were talking about that story as they were trying to get into the playoff picture last year with that 3.8%, Smitty. They didn't have a lot of regulation wins. Mm-hmm. So you got a lead here in a game. Salt this one away, do the right things in the period, and the best way to defend this period is by attacking offensively.
8: Shot attempts are 54-25. Flyers are out hitting the Hurricanes 22-10, which, again, is good to see the physicality from the team. Unfortunately, it's a sign that you don't have the puck as much, but I would have to say I don't think anybody would be too surprised at those numbers If you told them 3 weeks ago that when they played the Carolina Hurricanes on game number three that was going to happen, the only reason that it might be a little concerning is because of what the first two games were like. I don't think this is out of line at all for a team like Carolina. And unfortunately, the Flyers have themselves kind of in a good spot here headed into the third.
9: Yeah, I remember looking back at the stats last year at Carolina in the regular season, and they were the team that kind of defied the notion of, volume and shots. They're a very analytically driven organization, but they're a team that does believe in volume, and that's just because they own the puck so much. And that's the way they play, and we know the way that, they're all over you from every point in the game and very smothering. And they're a team that's right back to volume again this year when it comes to shots generated in a game. They will generate a lot. There's no doubt about that. And, the goaltender, Joseph Woll, has been excellent in this game tonight. He's been the difference again for the Flyers and just making big saves at key times. The way he's playing the puck I really like as well. So, yeah, Flyers are in good position here, but got to play a good 20 minutes to finish it off.
8: We've got a sample of his work coming up here on the second period highlights brought to you by Ream Pro Partners. 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And we'll start with the goal, which, again, was kind of a situation where the ice just opened in front of Matvei Michkov, and he took advantage, went all by himself to the net, and buried it to make it 2-1.
5: He's not able to control that at the line. Was Dvorak connecting? Got it back. Back in front. Michkov with the shot. He scores! Connecting to Matvei Michkov. And Michkov's got his first of the year. And the Flyers take the 2-1 lead.
8: It's Michkov with his first, and it comes off the assist, of course, from Travis Konechny, and Christian Dvorak also gets an assist on that as well. And I know Matvei Michkov is still young and all that, but he is not a guy you want to lose track of to the degree that the Carolina Hurricanes did on this play.
9: No doubt. Flyers come up through the neutral zone. Konechny with a little chip up to Dvorak. He gets challenged at the line, I think, by Kostisbehere, but Konechny supports the play. Awesome. He comes in right behind Dvorak, and when that loose puck there, he wins that battle, and it creates a little two-on-one down low. Now, the Canes got four guys on the right wall, and Matvei Michkov in the middle of the ice, heading to the top of the circle, all by himself. That is not what you want to do. That's not how Rob Brind'Amour drew it up, I can assure you that. And Michkov goes in with just a great finish. Konechny just lays it over to him. But Michkov doesn't pull the string on Kochetkov, and they probably know each other a little bit, countrymen. You would think that Kochetkov coming out like that, he would try and pull it around the glove-hand side. Nope, Michkov just goes, boop, right over the blocker, high blocker, puts it in, Flyers go up 2-1.
8: So that was the only goal there that second period, and that was largely because of the play of Joseph Woll. Of course, he had the little bit of a mishap on the first shot of the game that resulted in the Carolina goal, but he has been solid since then, and he's got a bunch of candidates here for our Bank of America save of the game.
5: Champion with a drive, looking for the tip in front. Oh, Woll gets over and makes the save on Will Carrier, who's trying to kick that puck through. The Flyer netminder nothing doing as Joseph Woll is doing it again.
8: So Joseph Woll had 17 saves there in that second period, and he's got 29 of 30 for the game. Second game in a row that he's had some pretty high volume in the first two periods, Jason. And, again, looking pretty unflappable back there for the most part.
9: Yeah, I'm going to have to go back and look at his game logs. I want to see how he performs with high volume. Some goalies prefer volume, and a lot of it, they feel more connected to the game and kind of dialed in. And Woll looks like one of those guys. That preseason game that he had to shut out in, he had good volume in that game. The game the other night against the Devils, a lot of volume and played very well, and this game as well. So he may be one of those guys that if you give up volume against him, he's going to be stronger as a result of that. And he looks dialed in. And when he plays too, he really shows the kind of full arsenal of different types of saves that he can make. Uses his length really well and his long legs. Although it's odd because when he's in a kind of a crouch position, he almost makes himself look small because he's really over chin, really all, far over his feet. But he's reading the plays well, and he's making really good saves. And again, tonight, he's the reason why the Flyers are in a position here going into the third period to grab 2 points.
8: So that was, again, you know, one of the highlights there, obviously, of that second period was his play. But does it just feel like, you know, the group as a whole is a little bit more connected there in that second period?
9: Definitely. It's coming. It's taking time. It's not perfect. It's not going to be for a little while, as it is probably with a lot of teams in the NHL with a shortened camp. It's not going to be polished hockey right away. But, no, it was improved there in that period. And, you know, it's something that you're going to have to continually work at to get everybody connected to each other. I mean, you saw the goal, the way the goal was scored. That's three players connected there. Konecny comes up to the neutral zone, gets it to Dvorak, but then he's right there in the right spot to support it, connecting to his forward. So when that puck comes up for grabs, Konecny's in a prime spot to win the race to it and then advance and create the two-on-one. That's a huge play, and that's what being connected is about, being there to support the puck and on the right side of it, and Konecny was there to do it, and he sent a nice pass to Mishkov, who finished it.
8: So, obviously, you know, when you're looking at numbers like we've got here in this second intermission, you want to see if you can't quell that a little bit in the third here, because you wonder if it is sustainable for Joseph Woll to continue to kind of slam the door the way that he is. I see the Flyers doing a lot of good things in the game against the Devils the other night. This is obviously a different animal here in this Carolina Hurricanes team, but, you know, it's – Well, you said at the beginning of the evening, they got to stay out of the box here. And granted, I don't know that a couple of the times they were in the box, they should have been in the box, but you have to try to stay out of the box somehow. Don't get that power play, the opportunities, and again, just kind of, I hate to call it a good road period, but that feels like what the Flyers need here in the third.
9: Yeah, but don't sit back, because Carolina can just suffocate you, and if you sit back, it exacerbates what they do great, which is puck possession and just wear you down and roll those waves at you. So you've got to play in their end this period. You don't want to just tuck in and try and, you know, just protect the house exclusively with no risk. You've got to get out on the rush against them, and you've got to make them defend a little bit, or else it'll become a self-fulfilling prophecy. They'll get this game tied, because that's what they do. They're just all over you. They don't let you up for air. If you kind of allow them to do that a little bit, you're in trouble.
8: Well, let's see if we can turn it toward that point. If you are out on the concourse here at Xfinity Mobile Arena, you can join Gritty and stop by Coca-Cola Corner, located in Section 122, now featuring Giafano's Pizzeria, where you'll find the Godmother, a chicken cutlet topped with creamy vodka sauce, and the Godchild, a chicken cutlet topped with pesto sauce. Both pair perfectly with a nice cold Coca-Cola. Visit Giafano's Pizzeria at Coca-Cola Corner, behind Section 122. Well, that's going to do it for this edition of the Flyers Intermission Report. When we come back in just a moment, Tim Saunders and Tom Bedore will have third period action for you here from Xfinity Mobile Arena. We're after two periods of play. It's the Flyers 2 and the Carolina Hurricanes 1. 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
4: They had given up 41 shots on average in the first two games. They've given up 30 shots in the first two periods tonight. Been outshot 30-12, but the Flyers have a 2-1 lead over the Carolina Hurricanes as we head to the third period. With Tom Fedora, Tim Saunders back at Xfinity Mobile Arena. One thing the Flyers' fridge did have to clean up were the turnovers, and they've only committed 8 giveaways through two periods of play.
5: Yeah, they've done a better job of cleaning things up. Almost like a little less is more in their game tonight. It seems to simplify things. It's good to see Risto back out there on the ice. We were worried about him going down the tunnel, taking that slap shot off the glove.
4: Carolina has turned the puck over twice as much as the Flyers have had, or have, through the first two periods, but they've also had the puck more. Flyer goals by Tippett in the first period after Sebastian Aho scored 10 seconds into the game. It was 1-1 after one, and the only goal of the second period, Matvei Michkov gets his first of the season from Konechny and Dvorak. Dvorak will come in to take the faceoff. Third period is underway as the Canes will drive it in. Carolina 0-for-2 on the power play, so are the Flyers. And Konechny lifts it into the air, jumping into the air, unable to bat that out, was Dvorak. It's flipped in behind the goal. Ristolainen trying to push Svechnikov off that puck. Wrapped into the corner, Chatfield will get to it as the Canes trying to create some offense. Risto sweeps it away, but at that left point. Spear gets it to Aho with a shot with the highest slot and missed the net. He leads both teams with 5 shots on goal through two periods of play. And this one from the far wall by Gostisbehere is gloved by Wall, and he'll hold on.
5: Yeah, Wall's seen a lot of shots tonight in volume, but he's seen a lot of shots. And what I mean by that is just the guys are clearing the front of the net. They're letting the shots be seen by Wall from the point.
4: Not a good sign, because Ristolainen had come out for the start of the third period. He just went back down the tunnel. So I don't know if he tested something and it didn't go well, or he's going back for some equipment issue or what it is, but Flyers right now down to 5 defensemen. Couturier gets the red line, sends it wide of the Carolina net. Round it goes, tipped to center, and York with a man on him lost it to Nick Ehlers. He's able to cut him off along the wall and then carry him behind his own net. Ripped into the corner as Martinook finishes the check on York. Off a Flyers stick, it's back down the ice. Checked off out of his net or played it into the corner, and Carolina lifts it into the neutral zone. At center ice, over the line, Nick Ehlers' left wing pass was behind Jordan Staal. Owen Tippett had it knocked off his stick, and Alex Bump will swing in and clean house in his own end. Bump skates to center on the left wing and fired it in before he gained center, but they're going to wave off icing because Pyotr Kochekov went out and played it. Tipped into the middle of the center ice, just out of the reach of Logan Stankoven, and the puck goes over the glass into the penalty box. That's up and out of play. We'll keep an eye to see if Ristolainen returns to the bench. That'd be a big loss to the Flyers because Fridge, he's off to a good start.
5: Yeah, and he's kind of leading the charge right now as a veteran guy in the lineup. He upped the hard definitely the last game, and then it's continued into this game. And with a young group like that, Risto will be missed if he's out for a while. But he was battling with Svechnikov in the corner and again laboring with that hand. So
4: Simon Benoit played the first two games. He's a healthy scratch with David Juracek coming into the lineup tonight. Of course, the Flyers will head out on the road all of next week. They're going to head to Tampa tomorrow. They'll play the Lightning on Monday night at 7 o'clock. That's our next action. Taylor Hall now at the Flyer line. Gives it up. Jackson Blake looking at the net and half blocking that. Nick Cedar got it to the corner. Pulling it off the board. Svechnikov pulled back in front. Gives it up. Left circle shot. Blake was unable to beat. Joseph Wall got a piece of that. Now in front, and the shot by Stankov is swept away as the Flyers clear to the line. Did not come out of the zone. Blake on the end boards. Behind the goal line in the Philadelphia zone. A centering pass to the one-timer. That was blocked by Cedar. And Cedar giving up the body again. Puck comes to him at the side of the net. Stankov unable to get to it. He'll kick it to the far wall. And Trevor Zegras sends it toward the Carolina line. Second effort, he'll lift it in, and Philadelphia will change up. So Tippett, Brunstrom, Zegras go to the bench. Cates comes over the boards with Tyson Forster and Porter Marton. Marton on the left wing. Rifles one in behind the Carolina net. Cook and Yemi hoist that into the air. Glove down by York at center, and he'll skip it back in. 3 minutes into this third period, Jalen Chatfield pulls away from a check from Noah Cates, clearing it down, and Jankowski is able to get it to the Philadelphia line. York backs in, looking for Tyson Forster. He's able to shed his check of Chatfield and send a back in deep. Slavin pressured in behind the goal by Noah Cates. The Canes get it on the wall, though, and Jankowski will skate the center. Bumped immediately by Tyson Forster. Flyers have been better in the neutral zone in this game than they were the first two.
5: Yeah, and that's where they're forcing turnovers, and it's back pressure. I think Tyson Forrester's done it three or four times throughout the course of this game.
4: Michkov trying to stay with Stankov, and there's going to be a penalty, I think, on Michkov here. On the delay penalty as the Flyers gain control, it's whistled down, and it looks like the Canes are going back on the man advantage. So Michkov will come to the penalty box. He led the team in pims last year. He's going to get a holding penalty here.
5: Just gets caught up with Stankov here.
4: That is the third penalty the Flyers have taken in the game. This one comes at 3:45 of the third period, and the Canes will skate at 5-on-4. Stahl, Stankov, and Hall come out up front.
5: The shift, you got to make note of those series of saves by Wall. Point blank.
4: On the draw, Sebastian Aho trying to get it into the middle, but off a Flyer stick, Philadelphia is able to clear. Toss his beer from deep in his own end. Finds Sebastian Aho at center. Dances to the Flyer line. Right wing pass. Jackson Blake bounces off a check of Couturier. Couturier comes, knocked that puck free in the corner, but couldn't clear. At the line, it's held in. Gossespierre threw it at the net and seen it all the way. Joseph Woe is able to swallow that up and get it blown dead.
5: A noticeable difference from the last two games to tonight is that front of the net presence. It's been real hard for Carolina to get any space in front of Wall, and that's by design. They have wanted to tighten up that area in front of Wall, make sure that it's hard to come in there, and you can see he's got a clear line. A lot of these shots are coming from up top.
4: On the faceoff, with a minute 32 left in the Carolina power play, Couturier wins the draw from Aho. The Flyers clear up the boards. Good keeping for a moment by Gossespierre. Now the Flyers tip it ahead just out of the reach of Christian Dvorak at the Carolina line. Here's Blake. He'll give it off. Aho regains the Flyer zone. Stripped of the puck, and the Flyers clear past Gossespierre down the ice. So the Canes, with not much to show for their previous two power plays, come out with just over a minute left in their third. They did have four shots on their power play so far. Up the far side, Carolina, Svechnikov turned it back to the line. At the point, Gossespierre. Top left circle. Nick Eaters gets it from Svechnikov. A centering pass, Aho with a shot, he scores. What a one-timer. Great pass off the far wall by Svechnikov, and Aho's got his second of the game. This one comes on the power play, and the Canes have tied it at two.
5: Yeah, real good puck movement. Patient, waiting for the time to strike. And Aho's in a deadly area. This is where he scored the first one, but it wasn't quite a shot like this one. This one was labeled. And in one sweeping motion, so hard for any goaltender to pick that up. That's really one the responsibilities of Killer to not let that guy get a free shot off, but that was one quick release. Nice goal.
4: It'll be Aho's second of the game from Ehlers and Svechnikov at 4:59. And the Canes take advantage of that penalty on Michkov to tie the score. So even at two now, both these two Metro Division rivals looking for their first wins of the season. Now in behind the Philadelphia goal, Martinook plays it outright point. Jalen Chatfield goes point to point. Goes sends it in deep again. Martinook unable to tip it back in front. Taken away by Drysdale, and Drysdale will clear all the way down. This should be icing against Philadelphia. It is. So six shots on three power play chances for the Canes, and they finally scored one.
5: And no panic in their power play either, the way the Canes move that puck around. There's patience. They're trying to draw guys out. Ghost of Spear on the blue line does it very well.
4: On the faceoff, it'll trickle out of the Flyer end back to the Kane blue line. And Carolina controls there. Jalen Chatfield gets it across. Jacob Slavin up the left wing. Tipped in by Robinson. And they're going to whistle that as an icing against the Canes. The Canes are arguing, but to no avail. And actually, yep, they are calling it icing. Well, Sebastian Aho has done the bulk of the damage for Carolina in this one. Now they're going to rethink that icing call. They're going to just take it to center ice.
5: I think Wall came out of the net, and that's what they were complaining about. He didn't fully come out.
4: So on the faceoff, Carolina dishes it over in front of the penalty box. Jaden Chatfield gets there, snaps it deep. Robinson bumped off that puck in the corner, fires dish it away, and held into the line by Slavin. Robinson checked off the puck by Cam York. Juracek runs into a man. Again, the Flyers five defensemen, so they're rotating without Ristolainen, and Joseph Wall is able to cover it at the side of his own goal.
5: Now keep in mind, this is a back-to-back night for Carolina, so right around now, you should be feeling that from the night before. I just wonder if it has an actual effect this early into the season. The back-to-back games.
4: Flyers obviously hoping that injury to Ristolainen, it's nothing serious. That's the last thing they need. Now up the far boards, tip to the line but not out. Stankoven then stripped there, and Couturier comes out with Alex Bump. Bump up the left wing. Flyers stay onside. Bump winds it behind the net. It goes into the far corner. Walker knocked off the puck by Nolachari. Achari trying to drag it free below the goal line. Ships it over to the near boards. Getting there. York turned it up top. Couturier shot. Loose puck in front. The Flyers jam it right on. Another save by Kochekov. As the Flyers come close, the first pressure they've had in the third period. Kept into the line by Nolachari. Walker from behind his own net ripped it up the right side. Stankoven will turn it back down the ice, and that they're going to wave off icing. I'm not sure why. And the crowd doesn't like that call. Here's Philadelphia back in. Konechny into the highest slot. He's got Michkov going in front. He was poke-checked by Pyotr Kochekov. Good play by the netminder for the Canes.
5: That is a tremendous play. You do not want Michkov in front of you alone, uncontested.
4: You go back to the Michkov goal, though, to make it 2-1. Kochekov did the same thing. He went high on the stick, and that time Michkov beat him. Back out at center ice, and Nick Cedar will lift it in, and Philadelphia wants to get a change made.
5: I still like that play, Konechny, Michkov. Quick little play to each other.
4: Here comes Carolina, dumping it in. Juracek hurries back to play that. Took a hit, couldn't play it away. The bouncing puck goes out between the circles. A turnaround shot, they can't get it to the net. Now on that far wall, Carrier left it. Svechnikov back to Will Carrier. Centering pass and a one-timer. And Aho fired it through the crease and wide. Sebastian Aho with two goals, looking for his third. And it's wrapped back for Owen Tippett. Tippett's got Zegras in front of the Carolina net and couldn't get it to him. Oh, he's hammered by Chatfield in the corner. Down goes Tippett. Up comes the arm of the referee. And unless the Flyers do something to even this up, and there's a scrum, it's going to be a Carolina penalty.
5: This is probably going to be a boarding call, or I don't know if you make a headshot, but the way Tippett went in, Tippett, it looks like the head may have been the point of contact.
4: Tippett's up and okay. They will sort out the penalties, but the initial penalty is going on Jalen Chatfield. It's 2-2 here close to the midway point of the third on the Philadelphia Flyers Broadcast Network.
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4: Well, there is a penalty to Jalen Chatfield, but I'm thinking the Flyers may have been given a penalty too because the faceoff's out at center. Ordinarily, if you're going on the power play, it's in the offensive zone. So we'll wait on the... Well, now they announce it's a Pico power play. Why is the faceoff? Oh, because the two defensemen jumped into the fray is why. So they'll take the faceoff out the center, but Philadelphia will skate it 5-on-4. Zegras in to take the draw, and he wins it. And the Flyers control with a man advantage. 0-for-2 tonight. This is their third chance. They're 0-for-4 before tonight, so 0-for-6 on the season. Here's Zegras hitting the line with Konechny on the right wing, but he couldn't get it in deep, and the Canes clear down. Drysdale's got to hurry back for that. Roll out of the net, and he got Chris kind of crossed up with Jamie Drysdale. Michkov cleans house. He'll go get it and then drop it for Konechny. Konechny bats into the middle. There was nobody there. Here's Jordan Staal shorthanded. And he was poke-checked. The backhand shot off the side of Joseph Woll. My goodness. Just mismanaging the puck on the power play, and the crowd's letting them hear it. So Konechny's got control again. A minute 13 left in this third power play. Drysdale leaves it. Here's Trevor Zegras. He'll lug the puck out to center. Gets the red line. Steck kettles by a man. They're onside into the Carolina zone. Good move by Zegras. Down low to the corner. Konechny got it back. Right half wall. Zegras back to Michkov below the net. In to the corner. Back up top. Zegras shot. Looking for Forster and a tip in front of the net. Chopped to the corner. Konechny back to Zegras. Zegras shoots one, and that goes through the crease and wide. Kevin to the left point. Drysdale back down low. Konechny unable to knock it out of the air. Michkov in front of the one-timer. Here's Konechny right at the goal mouth, and he couldn't settle a bouncing puck. Forster to Michkov. He had Zegras in the right circle, couldn't get it there, and the Canes intercept and clear.
5: Great opportunities. Nice play from Michkov out of the corner.
4: 20 seconds left in the man advantage. David Juracek will drop it. Tippett with speed, the second power play unit. Tippett gains the zone. They're going to say the Flyers jumped ahead and threw the play in offside.
5: Just as Owen Tippett was winding up, there was a little bit of light between those two D-men, but offside's the call.
4: I think it was Bump that tried to drag his skate and went in ahead of him. So the Flyers have 11 seconds left on the third man advantage. Boy, can I get a good chance in front of the net? The Flyers just couldn't get a puck to settle as it bounced dangerously in front. David Juracek at center ice did not get that in deep. Forces his way through. Now going down the slot, it swept off his stick. Tippett couldn't take a shot. Martone at the line. Dishes it near side. Juracek with a shot, and that might have hit the mask of Pyotr Kochetkov. Hit something and sounded funny as Carolina clears down. The penalty is over. And this will be icing called against the Canes. Could you tell what that shot is?
5: Yeah, I've only seen it twice tonight, but he has got a shot. I don't know what it hit, but there is a lot of velocity on that Juracek shot. I don't know if that hit mask in front or Dvorak.
4: 36 shots for Carolina. The Flyers have 16. And it's a 2-2 tie. And this is kind of the MO that we've seen the first three games. Couturier on the faceoff. Flyers win it. York to Sanheim. His shot was blocked. Look out. Walker trying to go the other way, but he's caught and batted back into the Carolina end. Jacob Slavin bumped in the envelope of the net by Achari. Flyers at center ice. Flip it back in. And Bump's got to get back out onside. We're halfway through the third period. 2-2 the score. Only goal of the period scored by Aho on the power play. Here's the shot. Stankoven couldn't get it through in the backhand on the rebound. He's almost able to scoop it by. Wall got turned around, but Couturier carries the center out of danger. Sanheim stepped in over the Carolina line. Forced to the left corner. Bad angle shot. Kochetkov juggled it. Drops the stick. Grabs it with that hand. And we get a timeout on the ice. 9:05 to go here in the third. It's a 2-2 tie on the Philadelphia Flyers broadcast network.
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4: So far, good effort. The Flyers even with the defending cup champs with just over 9 to play. And that shot that we weren't sure if it hit the mask of Kochetkov. I think you were right. I think it hit the stick of Dvorak, didn't it?
5: Yeah, we've seen the replay there, and it caught Dvorak's stick.
4: Well, Sebastian Aho's got the only 2 goals for the Canes, his 47th multiple goal game of his career. That ties Ron Francis for 2nd in franchise history. 2 Flyer goals by Tippett and Michkov. And again, the Flyers, this is icing against the Canes, are without Rasmus Ristolainen. He blocked the shot in the second period. We're told he will not return to the game tonight.
5: He tried coming back out for the third. He started the third Got into a little bit of battle down low, and then you could see him go off after that.
4: On the faceoff, the Canes win it their own end. Walker skates away from traffic and then flipped it back into the Flyer end. This one won't go far enough for an icing. Drysdale trying to turn away from Nick Ehlers. Runs into Jordan Stahl. Work on the boards to Tippett. Tippett tried to outlet. That's tipped away. Flyers get it to the line, but not out. Martinook swung and missed it that, and Drysdale outlets. Grundstrom into the middle. Zegras trying to get it back to Grundstrom, and diving to chop that away was Nick Ehlers. Ehlers on the end boards. He's checked by Grundstrom. Zegras in the corner, looking to make a play, but Grundstrom tried to help out. Back to the line. York with a drive, and he fired it high and wide. Owen Tippett on that right wing. Angles it in behind the net. Zegras below the goal line. Zegras carried to the near corner. Played it middle point. Sanheim for Tippett with a shot. That

0: bat that. Konechny couldn't get it away from Sebastian Aho. And now Michkov out of his own zone. Into the middle. Konechny knocked it down. Dropped it back. Oh, check was York. Carolina the other way. And Sebastian Aho stripped of the puck there. Aho still fighting for it on the far side. But Konechny finds it and flipped it out at center. Trying to spring Michkov. He had his back to the play facing the Carolina net. It hit him in the back. Right in front of the Carolina bench, they scrum for it there, and finally it'll be blown down with 7:23 on the clock.
1: A couple scary moments there through the neutral zone. Transition game, you got to be weary. Carolina will be hunting on the back pressure, and they're starting to get a little bit better at it.
0: They've been the more physical team. They've out-hit the Canes 27-12 at this point. But again, the Canes have almost, in fact, they have doubled the Flyers in shots. From center ice, Cedar back in deep. Cedar and Drysdale right now defensively, but Stankoven on a loose puck. Got to center and took a hit from Forster, and he tried to fire it in deep, and it went into the end of the Flyer bench and out of play.
1: Forster's laid the body a few times tonight. That big frame of his, he's starting to find out he can throw it around out there. That's the one thing you mentioned, the Flyers have been more physical, and that's probably a determining factor is why they're playing a little bit better.
0: Cates on the draw against Stankoven. He wins it, Drysdale lifts it in deep. Chekhov onto the net, flipped it past Porter Marton, and here come the Canes on the attack. Trying to hold off a man was Taylor Hall. He was checked from behind, Forster staying with him. Hall pulled the Flyer off that puck. Nick Cedar. Cedar goes back in him, but the Canes have it out to the middle point. Mike Riley's shot trickled wide of the net. Chopped to the corner by Wall. Canes control on the near boards. Jackson Blake spins it deep, looking for Stankoven. Knocked away. Marton on the near wall, and it comes out the center. Carolina maintains control, and Gossespierre lifted back in. Wall stops it in behind his own net. Cedar gets to it. It caromed off a man right to Jankowski. Couldn't do anything with it. And the Flyers get it free to Porter Marton, and Marton will hoist that into the air and out. Andre Miller backs to his own blue line. Chatfield from in front of the penalty box winds it in behind the net. Wall was unable to stop it back there. Tipped to the near boards, and now Bump jumps out to center, and he hit Couturier with a lead pass at the Carolina line. Kutz will take it back inside his own blue line. 6 minutes to go in the third, deflected in by Achari. Chekhov onto the goal. To Chatfield, now behind the net. And Slavin plays it up that far side, tipped down the ice. This should be icing against the Flyers, or against Carolina, it is, with 5:47 on the clock. Carolina's not an easy team to get through the neutral zone against, are they?
1: No, they're pretty quick. So fast teams typically have a good chance of getting back, creating that back pressure that causes the turnovers in the neutral zone and negates your rush is what it does.
0: Zegras for an offensive zone faceoff with Tippett and Grundstrom, but Chatfield out of the corner as the Canes win the draw and they clear out. Here's Jacob Slavin trying to skate away from Grundstrom and Tippett. Tippett drills him into the corner. Another big hit by Owen Tippett. Boy, it's something when your fastest skater is your biggest hitter, too.
1: He's stronger than most people think as well.
0: In the corner, they scrum for it deep in the Philadelphia end. The Canes drag it free. Eric Robinson had a man going in front. Tipped away from Jordan Staal. Staal let it go behind the net. Robinson back there. Gets it to Staal, the base of the left circle. Peels out along the wall, loses the check of Juracek. He went to the ice, tipped to the goal mouth, the bouncing puck off the side of the goal. Canes trying to dig that puck free. Eric Robinson's got it behind the goal line. Sends it right point. Chatfield winds and shoots. That was blocked out to center. Stepping by him, Grundstrom trying to get to it. And he couldn't control it. The Carolina line, the Canes able to knock it out of danger. And Carolina will put it back in on a delayed offside. Flyers go back to get that as Carolina's changing. Here's Jamie Drysdale. Finds Dvorak on the left wing. He'll fire it back around behind the Cane net. Kochekov out of the goal to play it away to Svechnikov. And away come the Canes. Svechnikov, rink wide pass. Martinook, but he's offside. Svechnikov gained the zone, but gave the puck up, and they carry in behind the play.

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5: 2-2 the score, 4:30 left. A lot of Philadelphia ties to this Carolina team, not the least of which, of course, we all know about Rob Brindamore. Their general manager, Eric Tulsky, is a great story. He's the only GM in the league with a degree in chemistry and physics. Went to Harvard, and he was an analytics expert. In fact, he was a blogger for Broad Street Hockey years ago. And ends up in the analytics department with Carolina, and eventually worked his way to the GM role. Here's a shot by Walker, that pinballed off him, and in front, and then Wool gets over and stops Svechnikov in front with the return shot and hangs on.
4: Wool is standing on his head. He's stopping point-blank shots and then corralling the rebound, tracking it again, getting himself in position for any shot that's coming after. Well, the fans here in Philadelphia got to be pretty happy with his effort tonight.
5: He made 41 saves in Jersey two nights ago. He's made 36 saves in this game. And the Flyers still in a position to eat one out here as they look for their first win of the season. Tippett and Michkov, the Flyer goal scorers. Aho's got both for Carolina. Stankova to take the draw against the Flyers' Nolichari, and he wins that. Drysdale lifts it up the middle to center. Bouncy puck at the line, controlled by Tyson Forster. Forster trying to pull his way through traffic. Condrey Miller knocked it away. And Stankova outlets. Walker up the left wing. The former Flyer defenseman angles it back in behind the net. The Canes are going to get to it. Blake at the line, out left side, thrown across the goal mouth from that far wall, but it'll be kept into the point. Good play by Blake to hustle back for that. Drysdale again tried to clear. Stankova can't find it. Gavre Miller will. And at the blue line, he'll roll it down the right wing. Get it back from Taylor Hall. Goes off his stick. He's going to be able to hold it out of the line and then takes it out to center. So the Canes got to regroup as the Flyers get a change. Stankova took that lead pass, goes wide on Sanheim. Sanheim snuffed that out, and Michkov sends it out to the Carolina line. Again, five defensemen after losing Ristolainen in the second period. Batted up the middle. Right back comes Christian Dvorak. He's got Konechny with him. Angles it in behind the net. Right corner, Michkov for Konechny. Konechny back to Michkov. Took the shot and hit a body with that in front. A scramble of the goal mouth. Upended there was Christian Dvorak, and the crowd reacted to that. At center ice, Sanheim gloved it. Quickly got it to Konechny. Konechny trying to get it quickly to Michkov. Kind of fanned on that. And that play never happened. As the Canes take over, the Flyers change.
4: The Boo Birds are coming out. Carolina's trying to set up their breakout.
5: Slavin gets it ahead. Cutting across center. Svechnikov sends it in deep. Turning to play that is Owen Tippett on the good wall. He'll spin it over to the far wall. The Canes knock down the clear. Grundstrom left it for Tippett. He can't play it away. Aho into the middle and lifting a shot from high in the slot, wide of the goal, was Will Carrier. Here's Svechnikov. Back to the point. Carrier gives it up into the left wing circle. Back in front. Unable to center at that was Gostisbehere. Two players collide. Tippett went to the ice, but the Flyers find it and lift it out. Svechnikov into the middle again, and Aho missed that. Now with skating room up the left wing. Owen Tippett carried into the Carolina zone. Dipsy Doos through his own skates, then turned, played it out in front. It was knocked away from Forster. He'll go get that in the right wing corner. Zegras on the end wall. Back looking for Forster, and it's swept away by the Canes. Held into the line, Konechny shot, again hit a body. Forster threw it up over the net and wide. Forrester unable to keep it into the line as it goes by him and out the center. Carolina changes. Forster step back in. and he's checked. That's going to be a penalty for slashing on Carolina. And the Flyers are going to go on the power play with a chance to win it with a minute and 26 to go in the third.
4: Great shift by Owen Tippett. Uses his speed here. Gostisbehere can't do anything.
6: Four, 2 minutes slashing.
4: Tippett's bearing down on him. He's got him beat wide.
5: Eight.
4: He's got to take the penalty here, and he does. Gostisbehere just gets him on the hands. Actually gets Forrester on the hands.
5: So Ghost sent for slashing, and that'll set up the fourth Flyer power play. And Philadelphia a chance to gain the one-goal lead for the third time in this game now. Flyers are 0-3 with the man advantage. They've only had two shots on those three power plays. But you talk about the key moment in this hockey game. Fridge, this is an opportunity to get something accomplished with a man advantage now.
4: Yep, the power play. If you ever needed one to be successful, now's the moment. We'll see who's going on. Rod Brindamore is absolutely giving it to the refs down there on the ice.
5: Well, I don't know how you argue the Gostisbehere penalty, because
4: yeah,
5: it was pretty clear.
4: You must not have seen it. We got to the luxury of seeing it on the replay. It's clearly a slap on the hands with the stick. Doesn't take much, just the ref to see it. And it's an automatic call. I like that call because it protects the hands.
5: Flyers 0-7 on the power play early in the season, looking for their first one, and it could be the difference here. Down to the last 90 seconds.
4: I think, well, Beechcoff's got one here, Tim. 39.
5: Zegras in to take the draw on the circle to the left of the Carolina net. Carolina wins it, though, and Chatfield will wheel it all the way down the ice. Drysdale's got to hurry back, but Martinuk is right there and pushes him off the puck. Martinuk controls, shorthanded, took a shot, and blocked it away by Wall. That was his 37th save of the game. Here's Zegras with speed through center, hits the line. Right wing to Konechny. Konechny carried into the corner, now behind the goal line. Drags it on the end wall, feeds on the point. There was nobody there, and the Flyers put it themselves down the ice. They gained the zone and couldn't set up. Final minute of play in regulation. A minute 23 in the power play. Drysdale will drop it for Konechny. Into the middle, Zegras picks his way to the line. He's over to the far wall. Kind of pushed to the corner, turned and knocked off his stick by Jacob Slavin, and too easy a clear for the Canes. Power play still a work in progress. They've got 26 seconds left here in the third period. Owen Tippett's got it, and Tippett gets wound up with speed through center. Right wing pass. He finds Porto Martone trying to go wide on Keandre Miller. Miller knocked it down, and the Canes again clear. Flyers are going to hear it from the Boo Birds. They already are. 8 seconds left in the regulation time. Juracek gets it ahead, unable to gain the zone cleanly with Tippett. That'll do it. The horn will sound. The Flyers will have 34 seconds of power play time headed into overtime, still with a chance to win it with the extra attacker.
4: Well, not a bad period. Both teams playing some good hockey. Tight in the neutral zone, probably both had the same amount of chances in that period. Wohl probably stopped the better of those chances and opportunities. Played another tremendous game so far for the Philadelphia Flyers. But two hungry teams tonight looking for their first win. It's going to take overtime.
5: Well, they continue to give up too many shots. That in itself is something that they're going to have to resolve. They gave up 39 shots in this game through three periods. That's just below the average of 41 that they allowed in the first two games. In terms of shot attempts, we started the night saying the Flyers were minus 60 in shot attempts of the first two games, and that may continue to be the case tonight. But they only, well, they get two goals from Tippett and Miechkoff. Aho, the two goals for Carolina, and again, Fridge, kind of like we were talking about Thursday in New Jersey. If the Flyers get a point, they have a point. If they get a win, it's going to be because of Joseph Wall.
4: Absolutely. Yeah, you can put it on his shoulders for sure tonight. Now, obviously, he played strong, but the team also played a little bit better in front of him. But the strength of the game was goaltending again tonight. Again, I think they did clean up the D zone, especially in front of that net, in front of wall, making sure that those lanes are clear. No tips tonight. Any rebounds that Wall did leave out, they were cleared from the front of the net. The D-men were standing strong in there, and that's a good sign. They're working from the middle out.
5: Two goaltenders will switch ends. The Flyers will start overtime 4-on-3 with time still on the Gostis Bear penalty. And they'll start with Couturier to take the draw with Forrester, Zegras, and Drysdale. Philadelphia wins it. Couturier won the draw and then went right to the bench, replaced by Michkov. Zegras gains the zone. He's got Forrester jumping into the right circle. Goes to the net, took the shot, and that got through but knocked aside. Kochekov got just enough of that. Chatfield checked behind the net. Back in front, Zegras with another 10-bell chance, and he couldn't beat Kochekov. He's got it into the right circle. Middle point. Drysdale back over to Trevor Zegras. Zegras down low. Michkov, goal line extended. Back to Zegras, and the return pass deflected away from Michkov. Carolina with a chance to clear, and they get it out to center with Gostisbehere leaving the penalty box. 4-on-4 until the next whistle now. Trevor Zegras had a chance like that in New Jersey to win it in overtime and
4: rolling
5: couldn't
4: puck.
5: Bury it.
4: The puck was rolling on him.
5: He'll go.
4: Quite get a good shot off, Tim.
5: Zegras took it back into his own zone. Now comes Konechny through center ice. Gave it to Travis Sanheim. Sanheim up that left side. Chipped it back to TK. Konechny trying to get through traffic. Outnumbered, though, in the corner. And Aho takes over and put it back to his own netminder, who had to be alert. Svechnikov caromed one off of a Flyer, but Philadelphia will vacate the zone and change as the Canes now come out. 3:40 left here in overtime. And it's still 4-on-4 because we haven't had a whistle after that penalty. Here's Aho dragging it to center all the way to the Flyer zone. Lost control. And the other way, oh, we got a penalty to Philadelphia. Aho lost it because he was slashed. And Owen Tippett will take the penalty and go to the box. The Canes are going to have the man advantage now.
6: Philadelphia, Meyer penalty, 2 minutes, slashing.
4: That's a tough one. They got the call earlier in the game on Owen Tippett. And consistency wins tonight. As that's a slash. He got him on the hands.
5: Flyers 0-for-4 in the power play. The Canes about to get their fourth chance. They're 1-for-3 in this game. The tying goal by Sebastian Aho in the third period was with the man advantage. So now the Flyers penalty killers have got to rise up. 3:25 left in this one.
4: I'd imagine they're going to elect to put out there.
5: Well, on the PK, it's going to be Couturier, Sanheim, and York. Carolina will line up for an offensive draw, skating 4-on-3 with Blake, Aho, Svechnikov, and Gostisbehere. Carolina at this point in the game, 49% on faceoffs.
4: Big draw.
5: Couturier unable to win it cleanly. The Canes get it back to the line. Gostisbehere gives it up in the middle. Svechnikov, carry top right circle with a shot deflected wide. He's got it on the far corner, unable to play it back to the line. Sanheim a chance to clear, deflected into the crowd out of play. That'll keep the faceoff, though, in the Philadelphia zone.
4: Tipped high off the glass. Lucky that one didn't go out. This is tough. You got three guys, not a lot of ice to cover. And the way that they move around out there, Carolina, in the offensive zone.
5: They were here 48 hours ago, only up in Newark, but same situation, 2-2 in overtime. But the Canes skate it with a man advantage. They win the faceoff in the Philadelphia zone. Gostisbehere gave it to Sebastian Aho. Down low, Svechnikov. Up top, Gostisbehere walks the line. Aho, rake wide pass, good save by Wall. He got over and turned away Svechnikov, and Philadelphia's able to clear.
4: Great save by Wall. He had to read that, get down and in position, and he was there to make that save.
5: 38th save for Joseph Wall. Here comes the Canes back through center. Aho at the line, gave it to Svechnikov. Back out left point. Shane Gostisbehere sets up in the middle, gives it. Blake back to the line. Aho, top right circle. Down low, Jackson Blake back to Aho. Svechnikov in the bumper, trying to go net front. Now to the far side. Gostisbehere gave it to Svechnikov, looking for Aho. Svechnikov at the net, can't shoot. Aho over to Gostisbehere. Gostisbehere curls into the high slot. Near side, got it back from Blake with a shot. He scores, and in overtime, Carolina on the power play. It's Shane Gostisbehere that does it. His first goal of the season. And again, the Flyers drop one in OT. Joseph Wall, the only reason the Flyers get a point in this game, but it leaves a bad taste because the Flyers are winless in their first three games of the season.
4: Unfortunate outcome. Better game for the Flyers. But that power play is one thing that they still got to work on, Tim. That's the difference in tonight's game.
5: 2:51 is going to be the time of the goal for Shane Gostisbehere. Svechnikov cut right through the crease and took the eyes away from Joseph Wall. He had upended Nick Seeler at the same time.
4: I was watching Seeler after. He's still jarring at the ref because this could have been easily a call or even goaltender interference. I don't think there was a touch, but Svechnikov did come through and cross-check Seeler. And Seeler went to him right after saying, you missed that one. But he's not changing his call. He's already off the ice.
5: Tough break for the Flyers. They give up the power play goal. Rick Tocchet has kept his group on the bench.
4: He wants to talk to the ref.
5: Because they want to, I don't know if they're challenging this for goalie interference. The Canes are already in their dressing room. But the Flyers, I don't see any reason they can't challenge this. Konechny is being given an explanation. The officials don't seem to be coming to center ice until the officials table, so I don't think they're going to allow the challenge. How the hell can they not allow it? The Flyers aren't going anywhere, but the officials have left the ice. I think he wanted to challenge goalie interference. They're not going to let him do it. And it'll go as a final 3-2 in overtime for the Carolina Hurricanes. Flyers were outshot 40-18 in this game. Joseph Wall again was just outstanding. But the Canes win it, their first victory of the season.
4: Well, I guess they don't get to challenge that. Regardless, they go to the room. They can hang their hats on a better game. I like the way that they were pressuring. F1 was critical. That allows the D-men to get up. That allows them to play the style that they want to style. If they're not working with those forwards and defensemen connected together, they have a tough time. They got better at that today. That's more Flyers brand that we're used to seeing, and that's what they've got to continue with.
5: Better effort tonight, although the Flyers lost this game on special teams. They were 0-4 on the power play. Carolina was 2-4 in a 3-2 overtime win. Our next action coming up Monday. The Flyers are on the road. They are going to be away for a week. They're going to be in Tampa Monday night. Our next action, a 7 o'clock start. Our pregame show on 97.5 The Fanatic begins at 6:30 on Monday night. Stay tuned. Our postgame show is next. Final score, the Canes win it 3-2 in overtime on the Philadelphia Flyers broadcast network.
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19: Flyers fall to the Carolina Hurricanes 3-2 in overtime. Another extra time game for the Flyers against Carolina. Number 7 in the last season plus here, if you count the playoffs last year. And this time, and again, it is the Hurricanes that come away with the victory on the Shane Gostisbehere pair goal. Power play goal in overtime, 2:51 in is the difference here tonight. Brian Smith, Jason Mertedis with you on the Flyers post-game show. And, Jason, again, you're looking at it as a step forward, I think, for this group. Flyers did lead this game for a pretty considerable amount of time until, again, like Fridge said there in the tail end of the broadcast, the Carolina power play is what won it for him here today. It's a special teams game that tilts Carolina's way. So, you know, again, it's a step forward, but still looking for that first win here as they head on the road.
20: Yeah, I mean, at some point, you look at the Flyers' power play, good opportunities, almost goals, but almost goals don't win games. The power play got some good looks, but you got to bury them. And Carolina did that tonight with a tying goal from Aho, and then the game winner in the overtime for Shane Gostisbehere, where the Flyers had an opportunity in overtime as well on the man advantage. So, that's the difference tonight. The frustration, obviously, not converting continues, and the Flyers will look for their first win. They'll have to do it on the road here coming up Monday, Thursday. Was it Monday, Thursday, Saturday?
19: Yes, Monday, Thursday, Saturday. And Tampa, kind of, Ottawa, and Boston.
20: Yeah, you know, weird road trip. But, yeah, and they'll have to do it on the road. And played a better game tonight, but, again, significantly outshot 40-18, and you know, that's what Carolina does. If you go back to last year, they led the NHL, or second in the NHL, in shots on goal last year at 33.2 a game, and they only give up 23.9. So that's kind of their recipe. That's what they do.
19: Yep. And, you know, again, there's something to be said about attempts and stuff like that, but, you know, right now it's been too lopsided the other way for Carolina tonight. 40 shots on goal. Another 39 that don't make it to the net. So nearly 80 attempts for the Hurricanes, and for the Flyers right now it comes in at 43. So, again, this is anecdotal. I'd have to go back and look, but I'm pretty sure that the other night the Flyers are more than doubled up, and I think in game one it was maybe not quite double but close to that, and that is something that needs to probably be addressed at some point.
20: Yeah, no doubt. There's remedies to these problems, and you don't have a lot of practice time. Obviously, you're in the season now, but it's going to have to be accomplished through video. And you know, I thought in the first couple of games, Zegras wasn't moving his feet enough. He moved him enough tonight. He covered a lot of ice tonight. He covered more ice than anybody in the game at almost 4 miles in the game, higher than defensemen, which is rare. Usually the top guys with the most distance covered are defensemen, but that was Zegras tonight. He was moving his feet, and Flyers just unable to get that goal when you need it. That's the difference. That one goal on a power play, if you can just go to 20%, one for every five power plays, doesn't seem like a big ask. But that's a difference maker.
19: Yeah, you bring that up. I don't know if this was touched on or not with the radio broadcast. I know that we didn't have it in the last intermission. And then walking around, I don't know if the guys got it in the third, but Rasmus Ristolainen did not play the third period. He actually left at some point in the second. He came out for a shift in the third and then went back off with what the team is calling an upper body injury. He will be reevaluated tomorrow. So that's a little bit of a disappointment there. But, you know, again, you got to spread around the minutes when something like that happens. Risto ended up playing just 14:47, which is not usually the volume of mail that he carries. So that shifted off to Travis Sanheim and Jamie Drysdale for the most part, 27:26 and 25:26 for those two respectively. And Cam York picked up 23 minutes as well. So, again, we're going to hope that that is not, too serious. But the Flyers, of course, do have Simon Benoit waiting in the wings. And this is the kind of thing we talked about that could spell a call-up for, one of the young phenoms down in Lehigh Valley if Risto is going to be out for any length of time.
20: Yeah, you have Benoit, who's right shot. Risto's a right shot. Juracek drew in for his first game tonight, only scored 13:18 of ice time, and he's got work to do for sure. So if Risto's going to be out for any period of time, and I hate to see that because, the first time he came into camp healthy, and I hope he's not dealing with something now or something that he dealt with before. I think he had some elbow issues or arm issues before. You just hope it's not that.
19: Right. Appeared to have been a blocked shot of some sort, is what I.
20: Yeah, so maybe a contusion or something like that.
19: So as opposed to any sort of brute force injury that might have, taken out a joint or something like
20: or
19: that.
20: Or ligamental.
19: That's exactly. A word. We just made it one. There are no rules here. Real quick, before we get into the highlights, I do want to touch on the possession time in this game, and it was more even than the first two games have been. The overall possession time. Just 2 minutes in favor of Carolina, so 52-48% is kind of how that rings out. Where it doesn't really reconcile, though, is in another place that will have to be improved is the offensive zone possession time. Carolina possessed the puck in the offensive zone for 10 minutes and 16 seconds tonight. Flyers had just 5:37 of offensive zone time, so obviously you can do that in your head. It's almost 5 minutes more that Carolina had the puck on the attack than the Flyers did. And, that is the kind of thing that, again, usually ends up favoring the team that has the puck a little bit more.
20: No doubt. And the thing is each team had four power plays, too, so that it was equal in that regard. So it makes it even kind of more pronounced when it's that kind of glaring for Carolina. Almost double the amount of offensive zone time. They're a team that's their game, and that's how they rode it to a cup last year. But, the Flyers have got to spend more time in the offensive zone. They got to kill plays and go the other way in their D zone. They had a good look on the power play early in the game off the rush, and they scored the Mishkov goal off the rush and what turned into a 2-on-1. They got to play more off the rush. That's a way to generate more offense for this team, and they're just not doing it enough now. And you go back to Smitty, you brought it up in the first intermission, that first pass in the D zone in the breakout has got to be dialed in. That pass has got to be on point. You got to exit the zone with speed, because if you don't, if you exit the zone slowed down or in mud in any way, shape, or form, you're not going to get through a neutral zone. They'll just clog you up and angle you, and you'll just be forced to dump it, and you don't have any momentum going in.
19: Yep, there's no question about that, but I did think it was, it improved as the game went on tonight. And, that's what has me thinking, okay, some more game time here. This will iron itself out eventually. Let's get to the highlights now for you. 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Well, the Flyers, of course, went down 1-0 early in this game. It ends up being a goal that does kind of come back to bite you a little bit, which you hate to see it happen like that. But it's just a little bit of... Well, a lot of good luck for the Carolina Hurricanes and a little bit of bad luck for the Flyers here as this Sebastian Aho shot went off of Joseph Woll's glove and found its way into the net. This is after it was a deflection that got the puck to Aho at all. It shouldn't have been there in the first place, but the Carolina benefits. They take the 1-0 lead just 10 seconds into the game. But the Flyers were able to answer in the first period, the 8:03 mark, And, again, this was perhaps their first real effective rush of the game. Ends up with Owen Tippett's first goal of the season that made it 1-1.
0: Tippett turned, fired one wide, back to him, in the high slot, his shot, batted away, the loose puck and a scramble in front. Flyers find it, Tippett shoots, he scores! Owen Tippett goes upstairs, his first of the year, and the Flyers have tied it at one.
19: So it's Tippett ending up with the goal, and the assists on that one go to Trevor Zegras. He gets the only assist on that, actually. Is there was a change in possession there or something like that. But good on Tippett to keep at it there because, you know, again, they'd had a couple of opportunities blocked before they got through, a couple of saves by Kochetkov there. But Tippett finally finding a way to make that happen.
20: Yeah, and a good release on that last one. Boy, contorting his body, pulling a backhand to forehand and is able to snap it, use the whip of that stick and go right under the bar, right inside the crossbar and the post, and perfectly placed shot with traffic and flowing there. And that was good to see Tippett be able to snap one like that. I combined a couple words there.
19: Oh, talking's fun, isn't it? it's, you know, again, there was a good little bit of wind in the Flyers' sails, I thought, at a point in the game where they needed it. And they took that 1-1 tie into the first intermission. Then the Flyers took the lead, 7:20 into the second period, and Matvei Michkov was able to stray his way away from the Carolina defense, had a wide-open look, and he put it home to make it 2-1.
0: And then he gets it ahead at center. He's unable to control that at the line. Was Dvorak. Konechny got it back. Back in front. Michkov with a shot. He scores! Konechny to Matvei Michkov. And Michkov's got his first of the year. And the Flyers take the 2-1 lead.
19: It's Michkov with his first. It comes from Konechny and Dvorak at 7:20. And you had found a nice little screenshot of this with the caption, "This is not how you defend," because Matvei Michkov did not have a Carolina Hurricanes representative within 15 feet of him when he received this pass.
20: Yeah, he was in a different zip code and all alone and in the right zip code. And in the wrong zip code where the puck was, were four Kane players and just two Flyer forwards. It was Travis Konechny and Christian Dvorak, and that opened up all that ice. And, you know, Michkov reading the play well, come up. That wasn't ticketed to be a 2-on-1. It was ticketed to be a 3-on-4. But because of the Konechny supporting Dvorak and jetting through there, he's able to turn it into a mini 2-on-1. And Konechny, or he just kind of lobs a nice pass over to Michkov. And Michkov just elevates that thing, high blocker, past the blocker of Pyotr Kochetkov, and gives the Flyers the 2-1 lead.
19: So that lead held again for quite some time through the rest of the second period and into the third, but 5 minutes into the third period, Carolina was on the power play. We talked about it, Jason, in the second intermission. Flyers needed to stay out of the box. Unfortunately, yeah, that did not happen. Matvei Michkov called for holding, 3:45 into the third, and Sebastian Aho finds himself some space in the slot and makes the Flyers pay. He ties the score at 2.
0: Top left circle, Nick Ehlers gets it from Svechnikov. A centering pass, Aho with a shot, he scores. What a one-timer. Great pass off the far wall by Svechnikov, and Aho's got his second of the game. This one comes on the power play, and the Canes have tied it at 2.
19: So Aho with the goal there, a big blast from the slot. A power play goal assisted by Ehlers and Svechnikov at 4:59. And the Flyers just got a little bit out of shape there, it looked like, Jason.
20: Yeah, they got a little stretched. They're playing a diamond there, and Sealer's on the right, if you're looking from the Flyers' net out. He's on the right on the diamond, and your high point man is Christian Dvorak. And because they had gone back to the point several times, and they do that, obviously, with Gostisbehere, who's a good point man on a power play, and he can walk the line, get shots through, you got to respect it. And because you have to respect that high game, it stretches Dvorak out a little too much, and it leaves that lane to just pass that puck direct into the bumper where Aho is. Sometimes you'll go that low to high. That guy on the half wall on the power play will come down low, and then they'll go back out high to the bumper guy for the one-timer, but he can come straight across to Aho in this situation. And, I mean, that's just a lacrosse quick stick, and boom, it's in the back of the net. Just got a little stretched out there, and you can't allow that pass to get through. And if Dvorak goes that high, and Sealer's got to come up, or Dvorak's got to stay a little bit shallower and then try and jet out on the shot from the point and try and get the shin pads in front of it. But they exploit it there, and back of the net it goes.
19: So that made it a 2-2 game, and that's where we went to overtime. Flyers actually did have a power play opportunity to start overtime, and late in the third, as a matter of fact, a Shane Goss spare was called for slashing. Went to the box. Flyers, though, could not convert in the rest of regulation. Couldn't convert in the overtime, even though they did have one grade-A opportunity there. But they could not quite find the back of the net. And then Owen Tippett was called for slashing on a play that I have yet to find. I've been trying to figure out where exactly this happened, and I haven't really seen it. But there was definitely some disdain for these, a lot of these calls from both sides tonight,
20: yeah,
19: which is interesting. A lot of times you see one or two calls the team yaps about, but I don't think either side thought much of the officiating here tonight. It was the veteran Wes McCauley, who's the lord of the officials, really, and then a newer guy, Morgan McPhee, I think was the one that was making some calls that guys didn't really agree with on both sides. But at any rate, Goss Despair ends up getting the penalty there late, and you thought maybe it's an opportunity for the Flyers to take advantage of him. However, he's able to turn the tables on the power play. 2:51 into overtime, he gets the game winner.
0: Goss Despair gave it to Svechnikov, looking for Aho. Svechnikov at the net, can't shoot. Aho over to Goss Despair. Goss Despair curls into the high slot. Near side, got it back from Blake with a shot. He scores, and in overtime, Carolina on the power play. It's Shane Goss Despair that does it. His first goal of the season. And again, the Flyers drop one in OT. Joseph Woll, the only reason the Flyers get a point in this game.
19: So Goss Despair ends up with the goal. Blake and Aho the assists at 2:51 of the overtime period. Flyers looked like they wanted to eventually challenge that call.
20: Well, it should have been, frankly. It should have been a penalty.
19: Yeah, I mean, that's the thing. I don't know if you can challenge that it should have been a penalty, the shot on Nick Seeler. That definitely
20: should have just been called.
19: That should have been called, yeah.
20: Yeah, that's not challengeable.
19: They were thinking about challenging for goalie interference, which there's no reason not to there.
20: Yeah, they reviewed that anyway.
19: I don't know they would have been successful. For whatever reason, I don't know exactly if it's because of the time of the game or if the Flyers waited too long to challenge, but there was no official challenge lodged there. At some point, it does become all in the hands of Toronto in terms of reviews and stuff like that. But at any rate, it's the goal for Goss Despair. It's his first of the year, again from Blake and Aho, 2:51, and it's a point. They will take that. They'll tuck it away. But they're going to have to, keep moving forward here and try to build on some things from this one.
20: Yeah, I mean, the Svechnikov cross-check to the back. I mean, Seeler's not a guy that just drops, you know? And I don't know how you can just come into the crease, cross-check a guy, he's flat, get prone on his all fours, and let it stand. I mean, if you're going to call that stuff that he called tonight, and it was tight, and it's always tight in the beginning of the year. We know that. It's like like the cops at the end of the month when they have a quota they got to get for speeding tickets. There's more cops on the road the last couple of days to get there, and I don't get it. He just goes in there. He clearly cross checks him down, cuts through the crease right in front of Joseph Woll, which is fine. There was no goalie interference, but I mean that's a missed call,
19: mm-hmm.
20: and it's consequential.
19: Yep. And that ends up being part of what decides this one here tonight. So
20: I'm still looking for the call on Couturier in the other game too. So
19: yeah.
20: Let me know when you find.
19: So, but again, another solid game for Joseph Woll, right? You're happy to see him get in there and battle. And again, the Flyers are going to use both of these goaltenders here. As they go on this trip, it'll be interesting to see where the decisions end up falling on the front end of the trip down first to Tampa and then to Ottawa.
20: Yeah, I mean, we talked about it. Vladar didn't get a lot of work, obviously, in preseason. Preseason A, shorter, less games. And the one game he got into, he played 13 and change, got hurt. That took him out of practice for a while. So I don't know how much work and refinement he's got in practice and over the last couple of days. Only the coaching staff knows that, so I'd be a fool to say, yeah, just play him next game. He should be ready. I don't know. So you're going to play him sometime, probably Monday against Tampa. Maybe you go back to Woll again on Monday, and then you go to Vladar on Thursday to give him that extra time, and you have a couple of extra practice days in there where you can have some high-paced practices for Vladar. But, yeah, you're going to need both guys, and there's no doubt about it. But, yeah, I mean, Woll has deserved a fate, a better fate in both games that he's played. He's the reason why they have 2 points of a possible four in the two games he's played. And he's looked sharp. And he just needs more run support.
19: After starting here with a 3-4 and 4-6, the Flyers do have a little bit of a lighter schedule in the front half of next week. But that thing next week and the Thursday into Saturday, we'll talk about that in just a moment. Let's go downstairs and hear from Rick Tocchet right now.
1: You know, just got to be able to sustain stuff.
21: Rick, you mentioned going down the 5D. Did you like what you saw from Yurchek playing his first game for you guys tonight? You know, did you have
1: I thought he grinded tonight. I thought, you know, he had that big shot. You know, that there's some things there that, you know, that he can build on.
22: Chris Delaney came back at the start of the third and had the lead.
1: He just couldn't do it. Yeah.
23: If he can't make the trip, you know, I know you've talked about wanting 8D.
1: Right.
23: Like, what kind of conversations are you going to have with Danny?
1: Danny's talking to the trainers now, and then we'll figure what we're going to do. Do we call up a guy and stuff like that? We'll figure that tonight or tomorrow.
22: Thanks, guys.
19: That's Rick Tocchet talking with the media post-game here tonight. And, again, the wrist alignment situation will have to play itself out. Flyers do have a noon practice tomorrow at Flyers Training Center ahead of their trip to Tampa. Not a big deal if they decide they want to get a guy down there maybe on Monday or something like that from Lehigh Valley. But eventually they're going to be heading north of the border to Ottawa, and they'll probably want to have something in place before then because that's a little bit of a more difficult trip.
20: Yeah, that's not as easy to get a guy just through there real quick. So yeah, they'll probably bring somebody, whether I don't know if you go with Bonk because he's a right shot guy if Ristolainen is not available, or you look at Murchison or McDonald as possibilities. You know, they're left shot guys. Nick Seeler's moved over to the right before, can play a little bit of right. And Travis Sanheim has obviously done that as well. We'll see if they decide to go with Cam York with Travis Sanheim and move Sanheim to the right side on the top pair. Again, you've got to figure all these different machinations up. I don't know that I'd be in favor of putting David Yurchek right on the top pair and go, okay, he's going to go in for Ristolainen on top. I just think that's a big ask for him right now. But we'll see where they go with this, and a lot of that will depend, obviously, on the medical situation with Rasmus Ristolainen.
19: And then again with the goaltending questions as to who's going to play when, you know, next week you get into the Thursday Saturday Ottawa Boston, you know, but that is a little bit of a heavier lift than your standard two games in 3 days because the Flyers are in Ottawa. They're going to go to Boston post game, so that's going to be a late night getting across the border, and then the Boston game is an afternoon game. So you are going to have definitely a situation there where you're using both guys. You know, that'll be a little bit more of a difficult turnaround than your standard, you know, every other day type schedule.
20: Well, you couple that with it, they're going to play Boston on Saturday, and they're going to play Carolina on Sunday in Philly when they come back home. So, I mean, you got four games this week. You got the Tampa, Ottawa, Boston game all on the road, and then Carolina to wrap up the week at home. Could you end up splitting these evenly? I would say that's probably likely, considering Walls played the last two as well. And you go from there. So I don't know if you look to chase any matchups or anything like that, or if they want to get Wall against Carolina again because he performed well against them tonight. And then maybe that speaks to Vladar on Monday and Saturday, and then Wall on Thursday and Sunday. We'll see how it plays out, though.
19: Yep, we'll see what happens. But, again, a step forward here for the Flyers tonight. They do not get the win. They're still looking for that first win of the 26-27 season, but they'll go for that on Monday in Tampa when they visit the Tampa Bay Lightning. That will be our next broadcast here on the Flyers Broadcast Network, so we hope to have you along with us for that. That'll be on our sister station, 93.3 WMMR. That'll do it for us tonight here on this edition of the Flyers Postgame Show. Our thanks to Betsy Deming, our engineer here on site, and Mike Vito, the executive producer of the Flyers Broadcast Network. Sean Bernard pulled our highlights tonight. For Tim Saunders, Todd Fedoric, Jason Martinez, I'm Brian Smith saying so long. Once again, your final score here tonight in overtime was the Carolina Hurricanes 3 and the Flyers 2. We'll talk to you on Monday night. Flyers and the Tampa Bay Lightning from the Florida Gulf Coast right here on the Philadelphia Flyers Broadcast Network. Have a great night, everyone.
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27: Main title, I expect he's going to average something like 34-9-9, which is production that we've seen from him before. He is at the caliber of star and at the age now in his career where we'll turn 28 this year. Where it's like a player who is that good, who's yet to win a championship, there starts to be a weight with, that comes along with that. And he's about at that point in his career.
28: Remind me, so the you, one of the things that you have, as especially seeing Luka in this kind of shape, you have, you're going to be watching is the Luka dunks. So just as a reminder, let's establish this right now. Last year, Luka had 4 dunks. The year before, he had 0. The year before, he had 1. The year before, he had 1. Actually, I take that back.
27: Yeah, he had a couple of years before that.
28: The 1 year he got traded. He has not had more than 4 dunks since 22-23. And his career high is 25 as a rookie. What are you seeing this Luka? Just looking at him. What do you are watching the dunks. What do you think?
27: We set an over-under on this, and I took the over at 7.5. Yes, we did.
28: Jackson,
27: I forgot which pot it was,
28: What did we do it? What was the number?
27: 7.5.
29: Yes, it was set at 7.5 on our August 28th episode.
28: God, it was just like a month ago, and I made the bet.
27: You bet.
29: Yes. You're both involved.
28: What did I bet?
29: Who has the under?
27: Wendy has you bet dinner, and Wendy took the under. Now, what's interesting is
28: not because I don't think he can do it. I just think that it's not something, I don't think he's looking for dunks.
27: Interestingly, I just think that he's leaner. He's going to be, and just the dunks are, he'll be a little bit more explosive. He'll be a little bit quicker. I just think you're going to have the most athletic version of Luka that you've had since he was a rookie. And the dunks aren't even that important of a stat. It's just a measure of kind of like, okay, he's a little bit more athletic. What's interesting is despite the fact that Luka has barely dunked, he's been one of the best finishers in the league in the restricted area year over year over year. And that's a combination of just the finesse and the touch and the craft that he has in his game. And
28: how about 6'8", 200 whatever pounds? Like that's...
27: Yeah. Like skinny Luka's 240, okay? and just the fact that he bullies people just to get in position to finish. But again, we talked about this last month with relatively low expectations for the Lakers, who, Jackson, what was their over under again? I think it was 45 and a half.
7: You
27: got it right here.
28: By the way, I've got the restricted area. So restricted area is 3 feet. Okay, inside 3 feet. You see what his restricted area shooting percentage was last year?
27: It's like in the high 60s.
28: Oh no. I mean, basketball reference. Now, 2 years ago he shot 72. That's really good.
27: That's elite. What did he shoot last year?
28: 83%.
27: I mean, it's insane. That's like what you would expect from a lob threat.
8: That's what you get from the centers that he plays with. He also gives
27: right.
8: them about
27: yes.
8: 83%.
27: Right, right. And that, like, that for a guy who the vast majority of those are off the dribble layups, and like, that's just an insane number. Like, the guy, offensive skill wise, it's a real short list of dudes we've seen that are at his level.
28: Luca, you were at 83% in the restricted area last year. He would say, getting fouled?
27: Yeah, yeah. No way. It was 100%.
28: Yeah. No way it was 83. It was 100%.
8: Luca, if you dunk 8 times, you get McMahon a dinner, and he'll keep it to 7. It'll be like the technical game where you get right up into it.
28: Yes.
27: No question about it.
28: He'll have a 7 dunk, like, you know, March 2nd, and then that's it. All lays it in.
8: Yeah, he's shooting fast break layups. It don't matter.
27: The other thing with Luca being as lean as he is now is, you know, you're talking about it's a conditioning thing. And why has he been as abysmal defensively as he's been at times? A lot of it's been fatigue or a lack of effort because he's tired or is just not quick enough to move his feet. This should be as good of a defensive season as Luca's had. And like, look, he has some, there are things Luca does very well defensively. People don't want to hear it, but the Mavericks, you know, the year they went to the finals, the final quarter of that year, they were the number one defense in the league. The year they went to the West Finals, they were 7th in the league in defense. Like, Luka, as an off-ball defender, when he's locked in, can be very good because he's strong, because he rebounds.
28: His defensive performance his last full year in Dallas was excellent. And unfortunately, that has set the standard for what you expect from him, and he has not equaled that.
27: Well, and he's, you know, he's got, although the Lakers have overachieved what you thought they'd be defensively, you know, he's got really good hands. He's got really good instincts.
28: Hey, we talk about crediting J.J. Redick. The Lakers improved, maybe not exactly, but the Lakers improved month by month defensively. One of the big reasons why they got to 53 wins was that they got better and better and better as the season went along. And J.J. like built in some zones that created some things. Like, the Lakers were a competent defensive team by the end of the season.
8: True, but part of that issue was you had Marcus. That issue now is no more Marcus Smart, no more Rui Hachimura, no more LeBron. You know, so many.
27: I'm not sure LeBron was helping too much on the defensive end last
8: year. By the time he was playing, like, you know, remember he like had it when he throttled back some of the offense. Like, he was still having like bursts of defense, I think. And the brains are always there.
28: When you talk to scouts, they say if LeBron plays the role in Philly that he played in with the Lakers last year, that Philly will thrive with him playing that role. If that's the role he's willing to keep playing in Philly.
8: I would just say the last thing I wanted to say on the Lakers was Doncic and Reeves played. This is the case for them to be at least a really good regular season team. They played 41 games together last year, 30 and 11 in those 41 games, 118.5 offensive rating in their 1,092 minutes when they're on the floor together.
28: I absolutely think the Lakers are going to get a lot of regular season wins. I think there will be, I think Reeves and Doncic will be, that's a powerhouse duo, at least in the regular
27: season. If it's 50 something, then I think Luka will have a legitimate MVP case.
28: Agree. Absolutely. There's, you know, if he stays healthy, the numbers he's going to put up and the games that I think the Lakers are going to win, I think he will be a strong MVP candidate. And by the way, he should be at this point. Like, it's, you know, last year the injury derailed him. Are the Warriors good enough to finish second in the Pacific Division this year?
27: Can you damn the Warriors with some faint praise?
8: I was going to say, by process of elimination.
28: Well, I mean, you're talking about the Clippers, Suns, and Kings of the
8: NBA. Yeah.

0: Butler games down the stretch. We can get into their trade, possibilities, where they could jolt their team at some point in the middle of the season. I think, I'm already hearing very good reports about Yaxel behind the scenes on some of these like pickup games and some of the stuff, like 24-year-old. He's turning 24 this month. Like, he should be mid prime ready. But everything about him,
1: why hear wouldn't the oldest team in the league draft the oldest rookie? Come on. That's
0: So if he's 32 minutes of like high production, 6'9" wing, it's like, man, that's really something that they needed.
2: Yaxel is significantly older than Jalen Duren, who one of the big stories of the summer has been Jalen Duren in an all out brawl with the Pistons on his second contract.
0: Yeah, look, he's older than Kuminga. He's older than Pajemski. He's older than a lot of these guys we've known for the Warriors forever. But to the point of, if we're building out the best case, like, boom, there's like an injection of 32 minutes per night, should play a lot of games.
2: And by the way, like, we've focused so much on these top four guys in the rookie of the year discussion. Yaxel might be a sleeper.
0: Opportunity is there. Steve Kerr openly is talking about, like, he's used the start word, which surprised me. And Yaxel has used it himself, because as you can see, he certainly believes he's going to step in.
1: Yes, I was going to say, yes, Yaxel, what I know about him, he's not afraid to call
0: some of his quotes this summer. He says at minimum he should average 14-5-3. Somebody asked him about Dylan Brooks, and he says, I believe the quote is, I'm giving him belt.
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3: I'm Marty Houseberger. The division series are underway in Major League Baseball. The Padres and Brewers are tied 2-2 in the fifth on ESPN Radio. The Rays get the only run they need against the Yankees in the third inning.
4: 2-2 pitch lifted in the air, hit well right field. Arondo with a drive, and there it goes! It's the Rays with a 1-0 lead here in their third over the Yankees.
3: Mike Cousins on ESPN Radio. Drew Rasmussen had a no-hitter going deep into the eighth until Austin Wells hit a double, but he was thrown out at third trying to make it a triple. Rays win 1-0. The Dodgers put up three in the sixth with two home runs and hold off the Braves 5-3. The White Sox, five pitchers in a bullpen game, held Cleveland to just three hits and beat the Guardians 3-0. College football, number 25, Missouri, got star performances from quarterback Austin Simmons and running back Jamal Roberts to crush number 8 Florida 45-17. Simmons passed for 340 yards and Roberts ran for 211. The two combined for 5 touchdowns. Florida coach John Summerall credited the Tigers, but
5: we did not play to our standard. Embarrassing performance in every phase.
3: Missouri amassed 560 yards of total offense. Right now, USC has a 25-21 lead on Washington early in the fourth. The Trojans took the lead on a Jakeem Stewart 48-yard fumble return for a touchdown, and they just tacked on a 39-yard field goal. Number 12, Texas Tech's now up on Colorado 15-7 in the fourth.
6: Hey, it's Michelle Smallman, and coming up Monday, even though the Falcons and Saints are both 1-2, I'll tell you why the winner of this game will set themselves up for a playoff run. 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
1: I'm Marty Hausberger, MLB Division Series. The Brewers just got a William Contreras solo home run to take a 3-2 lead over the Padres after 7 on ESPN Radio. Drew Rasmussen didn't allow a hit until 2 outs in the 8th inning, and the Rays beat the Yankees 1-0 in their AL Division Series opener.
2: My heartbeat was at about 1,000.

0: what I know about him, he's not afraid to call.
1: Some of his quotes this summer, I believe he says at minimum he should average 14-5-3. Somebody asked him about Dylan Brooks, and he says, I believe the quote is, I'm giving him belt.
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1: I'm Marty Hausberger. Some close ones to start baseball's division series Saturday. The Brewers' William Contreras played hero in Milwaukee against San Diego.
2: The 3-2. Swing and a high fly ball. Well struck. Right center field. It's back and it's gone. Contreras will touch them all. And he stops midway up the first baseline and pumps his fist at the Brewer dugout.
1: Boog Shambie on ESPN Radio. They gave Milwaukee a 3-2 lead in the seventh, and that's the way it ended. Brewers win. Drew Rasmussen tossed a no-hitter for Tampa Bay through 7 2/3 innings, giving up a double by the Yankees' Austin Wells, who was then thrown out at third trying to stretch that hit into a triple.
3: Just obviously not a good decision there.
1: Manager Aaron Boone after New York's 1-0 loss. The Rays run coming on a Jonathan Aranda homer. The Dodgers beat the Braves 5-3. LA gets 3 runs in the sixth and hangs on to give Terry Skubel the win. The White Sox go to Cleveland, beat the Guardians 3-0. College football, 7th-ranked Alabama smashed 16th-rated Mississippi State on the road 56-23. Coach Kalen DeBoer loved the Tide's effort.
4: Just extremely proud of the guys and just their fight and just

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1: Sylvester Stallone here on the Rich Eisen Show. The Steps, a memoir, is available wherever you get your books. And, you know, I cover the NFL draft for the NFL Network, and that the draft one year in Philadelphia, the draft hall was a makeshift draft hall on the steps of that Philadelphia Art Museum.
2: Oh, really?
1: And off to the side was the they had to remove the statue for just a few days, and they moved the statue to the side of the stage. And the number of people that were lined up to take a photograph with that statue rather than the actual NFL draft stage in the Ben Franklin, you know, parkway that was behind it. It's amazing, you know, and so it's an indelible film that you made, and that you're obviously, you know, chronicling your lead up to it. But when was the first time you started putting pen to paper about Rocky Balboa, Sylvester?
2: I had written probably about 10 screenplays that were pretty mediocre, but again, it's a skill set that takes a lot of work, and it's all about reduction. In other words, you take a sentence that's 25 words, mm-hmm. anyone can do that, that's just typing, and then you reduce it to 10, and those 10 words got to make sense with the next 10 words. It becomes kind of like literary math. All the words have to add up to telling the story. Well, that takes a lot of practice. So when I went to California, I finally figured I couldn't stay in New York anymore. I pretty much bombed out as much as I could. And I made a couple of dollars doing Lords of Flatbush, and, you know, bought a car, went to California. And then I found a place in the Valley. It was really rough, and for like, you know, $250 a week. And that's when I said, I got to keep writing. You have to constantly keep going to the gym of the brain. Otherwise, it'll become dormant. So my whole philosophy was I could not have any social life. You couldn't have that and have absolute 100% discipline, dedication to the fight that's coming up. It's kind of like what Marvin Hagler would go to the mountains to train, as opposed to training in Vegas and then going to a casino. It was absolute isolation. Well, so I wrote the screenplay Paradise Alley, which is pretty good, but I was so broke, I optioned it. I gave it away for $100. Mm. And I felt as though, God, there's this one producer that showed a little spark of interest. I said, I got to do something. A lot of people think that it was based on Chuck Wepner. It wasn't. I always was fascinated with Rocky Marciano because we're like exactly the same size. So it was feasible that a guy like me could, inhabit that kind of character. But nobody knew Rocky Marciano because that was the 50s. And right then, the Wepner fight came on, and I used that. I went to the producers. I said, see, this is actually feasible, that a nobody, a bum, could go the distance with the greatest. I want to write the screenplay. They said, yeah, sure, whatever. And I went back there, and I literally, I said, God, please, man, do something. Like, give it to me. And I didn't stop for 72 hours writing it longhand. First draft wasn't very good, but at least it was there. Rocky was not a very savory guy. And then I added Adrian and the love. And actually, he wasn't even a boxer. I added that. And then we now had Apollo Creed and Mickey and all these other characters that inhabited the story that gave it life and relatability. And that's when the journey really started about, do you sell out? Do you stay true to it, or do you sell out because you know you're never going to have this opportunity again? You literally wrote a story that no one would ever give you. You're never going to come across it. It's designed for all your assets and cover all your flaws. It's like made for me. So when the price got up to this absurd amount, and I needed the money badly, it was, you know, pregnant wife and even afford a dog, and like $80 left. And I was dreading that they were going to say, we're done. We don't want you anywhere. Deal's off. Then I was in big, big trouble. But I knew, and I told my wife, I said, if I sell this, we'll have some money, but you'll have a broken husband. I will never be able to forgive myself for not going the distance, at least trying. I've been doing this for 6 years. I got to ride it out because I'm never going to have this opportunity again. And then good fortune struck.
1: Sure did, man. And before we get to the Oscar night, which is the end of your book here, which scene are you most proud of from Rocky? Whether it's one you acted in or one you wrote, and obviously you wrote it all, but which one?
2: Oh, that's a good question. There's two of them. The most pivotal scene is the one I wrote about in the book that it was canceled. I said, we have to do this scene. This is the key to the whole movie. And they go, now we have no time. We're, quote, pulling the plug. And I always thought that was a euphemism for a joke. No, they pulled the plug. So all the lights went out, and this really, we were down in the Bowery. And Rocky's little den there, it was horrible. And it's the first time I actually lost my composure. And I went to the producer. I said, you got to let me have one take. Please, I'm begging you, one take, because this is the take. And I've never heard this before, where a man knows he's going to get terribly punished. He's going to get beaten. He knows he cannot win. But his interpretation of what victory is so personal that that in itself is a victory and a championship. And he goes, okay, you got one take. So they put the lights back on and the camera starts to move and I'm getting nervous because it's a long scene. If I stumble, they're going to pull the plug and we got to go. But that's the scene when Rocky says, I can't win. He's better than me. I've been out walking around. I can't win. And she says, which is perfect. Not you can do it, Rocky, or just try your best. She goes, what are we going to do? I go, I don't know, but it doesn't really matter if he opens my head. And then Rocky lays out for the first time that it's not about the victory that other people see. We all have our own goal that we consider a world championship. And that was something that everyone could relate to, because I'm going to lose, but it's how I lose that's important. And I felt that was the key scene. So the next day, the producers come out of the screening room and go, whoa, that's the most important scene. Yeah, I know. I told you, that's the whole plot. And so that's it. And the other scene was when Mickey comes up to the apartment. Nobody wanted to know me. I was a pariah. I was a loser. And then he wants to get involved because he sees an opportunity to try to salvage some of his life on Rocky's back. But he was never there when I needed him. And it said venting. And what I loved about that scene, he couldn't do it to the old man's face. He just didn't have that cool streak, but he just rambled on and rambled on. And that was very biographical from my own life. And what was so funny was just, so that thing really took it out of me. And the sound man goes, were we rolling? What? What? He goes, well, just do it again. I go, let me tell you about a fact of life. You cannot ad lib is a one-off. You know what I mean? So you have to go down and dig something else out. And I was so exhausted, because if you saw that scene, it's one of those, you pull out all the stops. But luckily, that character was such a blessing for me, and I felt so much for that character of Mickey Burgess Meredith, his brilliant energy, that it came out very, very well. And I thought that was the real, that was such an act of forgiveness. It's almost like a father and son coming back. I forgive you for ignoring me and like degrading me my whole life. Now I love you. Let's do it together. So that scene was to me very, very, very valuable for the continuity and the soul.
1: I love it. Love it. And last one for you on this here. You're going to eat lightning and you're going to crap thunder. Is that your writing or is that Burgess Meredith ad-libbing?
2: That's me.
1: Where'd that come from? You heard it somewhere or you just...
2: No, it's an old, you know, I try to go for all these euphemisms from the past, like, you know, women, weak in legs and all that kind of stuff. And these were fighters would say, you know, what is it? Pull up your socks and knock that guy's jock off, or women weak in legs, or you're going to eat thunder and you're going to crap lightning. These are old terms from the 20s.
1: Mm-hmm.
2: So I would go back and I try to, you know, rework them because that's where Mickey's brain was.
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12: 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I'm your host, Marcus Goldman. With me is Dr. Lori Handy. She is the Associate Director of the Vaccine Education Center at CHOP. She is also a clinically attending physician in infectious diseases. And she is here to talk about vaccines, why they're important, and why there's a lot of misinformation about them. Dr. Lori, thank you so much for coming on to talk about vaccines today. Appreciate it.
13: Yeah, thank you so much for having me. It's such an important topic right now.
12: It really is. And people's health matters. So we have to get information out to them. And before we start talking about vaccines, could you give a background on yourself and how you ended up in immunology and vaccines in your medical career?
13: Sure. Yeah. So I started at my training as a pediatrician, a general pediatrician, which is one of the options after medical school. I spent 3 years training in that. And I really loved treating patients with infectious diseases because of, you know, two key things. One, either I could get healthy kids vaccinated and prevent an infection altogether, or for many infections, we're able to really quickly identify the infection, treat it, and get them to be back on their way to lead healthy lives. So I like both sides of that. And you really get to meet families at kind of both moments, and both when their children are very well and they're really trying to prevent harm from happening, and then at some of their more complicated moments when they're really looking for help and needing that extra expertise. I then worked for a long time in the pandemic, actually within our hospital system as an infection prevention director, which was saying, how do we keep everybody in the hospital safe from this global pandemic? And that included our employees, our patients, and their families, and really loved that I could focus a lot of my attention on prevention and keeping people safe within our four walls. So as that job morphed over time, I was able to really focus entirely on the prevention piece by joining the Vaccine Education Center. And there I get to talk with our employees, clinicians of all types, healthcare workers, and patients and their families about the importance of vaccines and the importance of prevention.
12: Do you want to give out the website for CHOP and immunization and vaccines so people can get information and read what they need to read?
13: Yeah, sure. So I love this question because we have a website. The URL is vaccine.chop.edu, so easy to remember, or just throw that in your search bar. You'll get to the right place. But what we've really done recently is realize that people like to get their information in all sorts of ways. So they might like reading a website, but they also might like a YouTube video or a podcast or a handout. And so we've taken our information and we've changed it into all of those forms. And so if there's a way that people, you all, the audience, like to get your information and feel like a website isn't it, that's okay. We're still for you. So you can jump on there and still find like our YouTube channel and subscribe and again, get the right information that you need from a trusted resource.
12: That's excellent that you've changed doing just print, you know, as far as passing information on, and you've adapted with the changing technology, because that is important as we see channels like YouTube and TikTok that all take off, and the video is very important. So good stuff. What is a vaccine and why are vaccines important?
13: So I think vaccines kind of at their most basic level are a substance that we can give to people, whether that substance is going to be something they take by mouth or get as a shot, that essentially teaches their body what an infection will look like so that the body can get its immune system trained up and ready. So essentially it's the dry run. It's the dress rehearsal for the real infection. Why is it important to do this? So again, no one would go on stage not doing a dress rehearsal. You want your body to have had some practice with identifying and fighting an infection before the real deal comes, because some of the infections that we vaccinate for, the real deal is really dangerous. So can land kids in the hospital, can go to the ICU, and you know, with some of the infections we're seeing recently, can lead to brain infections, death, all things that we don't want our children to experience. So I have two kids, they're fully vaccinated. These are all infections that I would say, do the dress rehearsal, but no one wants to do the real thing.
12: Yeah, the real thing sounds really awful. Now, you call it a dress rehearsal, but then when the real thing comes, how does it train your body to fight like measles, mumps, rubella, or, you know, polio, some of those diseases that are different than like a cold or COVID or chickenpox?
13: So each vaccine is designed with a specific either virus or bacteria in mind. And sometimes those viruses or bacteria have really funny names like Streptococcus pneumoniae or Haemophilus influenzae or human papillomavirus. The point is, it doesn't matter what they're called. The science behind them are to say, is there something on this virus or bacteria that we can train our immune system to recognize so that that immune system builds up a whole line of defense, including some memory, to say, if I ever see that thing again, I'm just going to get rid of it. I'm going to kick that out of the body. I will be ready. And each vaccine is, again, designed a little bit differently depending on the organism, but the way that we choose which vaccines to make are based on one of two things. One, it's either something that causes problems in so many people that if we can reduce the amount of one, a vaccine is designed against a disease that impacts so many people that if we can even just reduce how bad that infection is by a little bit, we're going to help a lot of people. So these are things like the influenza vaccine, the RSV vaccine for babies. 100% of babies will get RSV. And so if we can get a few babies to not have to go to the hospital, to not have to sleep in the hospital or visit the emergency room, that's a huge win because we know that's something everyone will encounter. The other way that we choose to create a vaccine is because maybe it doesn't infect all people, but those people it infects, it causes incredibly serious damage. So this is something like our meningococcal vaccines, where we might have only a couple hundred cases in the United States without vaccine, but those cases are so devastating. They're the cases where a healthy 17-year-old wakes up, feels a little achy, and 4 hours later is in the intensive care unit, potentially on death's door. So those are diseases where we say it's just so bad, we would like no one to experience that. And between that, we have, you know, a panel of diseases that we've been able to protect people from.
12: Are vaccines amongst, if not the most intensely and heavily studied areas of medicine?
13: It's hard to say, are they the most intensely studied? But I think one thing that you might be getting at is, what is the level of scrutiny around a vaccine? And what I think we see is that we are giving vaccines to otherwise healthy people. And that means that our threshold for side effects is pretty minimal, right? I mean, if you're very sick with something like pneumonia and your doctor prescribes an antibiotic and they tell you you're going to get a week of diarrhea from this antibiotic, you're going to take it anyway because you don't want to die of pneumonia. You're already sick. But when we are giving these things to already healthy children, no one's going to tolerate a week of diarrhea for a side effect. So we can't have that level of side effects. So they are really intensely scrutinized for the safety profile, for the side effects. And, you know, they're still not perfect, right? We know there are side effects with vaccines. We really spell those out. We have good conversations with families so they know what to look for, but they're made to be as safe as possible and with as few side effects as possible.
12: I know that, like, almost all medicine has some sort of side effect, and everybody is so different on the inside that the reality is somebody's going to react to some of those issues. It seems that it's just the way our body is, and there are just some people who are a little different inside whose body can't take some of those aspects of the medicine and react to it. I know a couple decades ago, I had a bad reaction to a flu shot. Got really sick. I don't know if it was something that was in it, but it was the day I got a flu shot. It didn't stop me from getting flu shots. My wife got pregnant a few years later, and you take the flu shot. So I'm older now, and older people get very sick from the flu, and it kills a lot of senior citizens who do not get the flu shot. Is that correct?
13: Yeah. So I think you're definitely pointing out, you know, anticipating what is this side effect going to be and balancing that against the actual risk of infection. And so, you know, for anybody who's gotten the influenza vaccine, actually just took my daughter last week, your arm's going to hurt. You are going to feel run down. And that's normal because your immune system is, again, doing its dry run, doing its practice with saying, if I saw the flu, what would I do to be ready? So that's a normal part of the process. And some folks say, I don't want to experience that. I'm willing to risk the flu infection. Now, the problem with that is when you accept the risk of infection, you're accepting a huge unknown. So, you know, if you get the flu and you're lucky, you have 2-3 days of fever, you're out of work for a couple days, you feel kind of run down, you eat your chicken soup. But if you're unlucky, you get really sick, right? You're in the emergency room, you're needing breathing support, or, you know, as you mentioned, those folks who are at higher risk, like the elderly, like little kids and babies, immunocompromised individuals, pregnant women, they're getting incredibly ill. And those are things that we can prevent by having that, you know, pre-experience. It can go with the one day of feeling run down and the arm pain so that you don't have to experience the really bad effects of the disease. It's just a gamble we don't need to take.
12: And with the flu shot, how do you use predictors, numbers, and science to figure out which flu strain to create a vaccine for every year?
13: Sure. So there's a lot of detail there that I won't go into, but I will say that one thing that happens every year is a panel gets together that looks at the actual viruses that are circulating. And so we're in the Northern Hemisphere. Usually those that are circulating here will have circulated in the Southern Hemisphere 6 months earlier. And so there's kind of a continual study of actually what's being detected in individuals. Has that changed over time? And does that change mean we need to start altering our process for next year? Now, certain flu vaccines, we really need a good 6 month lead time to say, you know, whatever we want manufactured to be ready September 1, we have to know by March or April exactly what that is to manufacture on time. Some of the newer technology, like particularly mRNA vaccine, that lead time can be even a little bit shorter. And so we'll probably see an evolution over time of how well our prediction can match what actually is going to occur as our manufacturing time can be shorter. And so certain years, we have a great match. The vaccine effectiveness is on the higher side, 60-80%. And again, that's good for a flu vaccine because that means that 3 to 5 to 4 to 5 out of people who got a flu shot didn't get sick with the flu. And when many people get sick with the flu, that's a big chunk of people to save. But what we find in other years where we might have a poor match is that the effectiveness overall is less good. Some might say 50%. And, you know, in a lot of things to be in life, if you were to say this is only going to work half the time, that might sound a really mediocre option. But again, with so many people getting impacted by flu, if you're able to keep 50% of them from being ill, that's still a huge number of people, which impacts how flu circulates around the community, how the healthcare system is used. And so that's still something that we want the population to be using to just have overall, you know, public health.
12: I've found that when I've gotten the flu after getting the shot, it tends to be a little milder. And I know, like I said, as I get older, the flu hits you a lot harder.
13: Mm-hmm.
12: I feel it a lot harder, and it definitely feels like you've been run over by a truck. My joints get really achy, and I know that's my telltale sign that I've got the flu, is my hips and my knees and my shoulders and elbows get really sore and tight. But it's important to get the shot, especially as you get older, because dying from something that's preventable is not a pleasant mm-hmm. way to go. And we were talking before we started recording, speaking of, about measles. People are now getting sick from measles, fully preventable, and people are dying from measles. Can you explain what happens when somebody gets sick from measles and why this vaccine is so important?
13: Sure. Yeah. So seeing the measles outbreaks right now is, I think, really heartbreaking because, you know, you're right. This was essentially eliminated on our continent and up until really the last 1 to 2 years. And what happens with measles is, first, you might say this doesn't look that bad, you know, runny nose, high fever, maybe not eating or drinking so well. However, that virus takes over so many different parts of the body so quickly that it is an infection that, you know, is ending up 1 out of 5 people going to the hospital for dehydration, probably same number getting pneumonia, viral pneumonia, that is. So the virus actually invading parts of your lungs, destroying it and making it hard to breathe. And the thing is, we don't have a single thing that's going to stop that virus in its tracks. So once it starts doing whatever it's going to do to make you dehydrated, to make it harder to breathe, all we can do is try and support your body through that. But your immune system is the thing that has to kill that virus. Other more rare consequences that we see are brain infections. So encephalitis, that can be 1 to 3 out of 1,000 people. And then death, 1 out of 1,000 is generally estimated. And so this current Pennsylvania outbreak, we're now at 4 deaths, all of which is completely preventable. This vaccine, if you get your 2 doses of the young child, 97% effective. So, you know, somebody said, what about those other 3%? Still, being vaccinated reduces severity of disease in those very small handful of people who might get that breakthrough infection. And so this is a vaccine where I say no child has to experience this. Having seen children with measles, it is something I wish on no one. And, you know, again, grateful my kids are vaccinated because it's something I don't have to worry about for my kids, but it's really terrifying and so tragic right now.
12: And should baby boomers and Gen Xers who have been vaccinated 50, 60 years ago consider getting revaccinated with the MMR?
13: So people who actually have their records and know I really got two doses of vaccine don't need to get revaccinated. There's a very small slice of the population born 1963 or vaccinated between 1963 and 1967, during which time we did have one type of vaccine which has been shown to be less effective. So if you're in that population, it is worth talking to your doctor and saying, do I need to look at my vaccine status? But everybody else who's had two vaccines is the thing you need. The blood work is a little tricky to do because our commercial labs can't exactly detect immunity. So I have folks who say, I got two vaccines and then I got blood work. It looked like I wasn't immune, but that blood work is not exactly able to look at the depth of immunity that we need to. So, you know, check your vaccine records. Definitely, if you have questions, show them to your doctor or send a message. Or, you know, we can even help at our center if folks need that, but don't need to just vaccinate because of age.
12: There has been talk with HHS separating the MMR vaccines. Why is this a bad idea?
13: So the MMR has been a combined vaccine for years at this point. We haven't had what we call a single antigen. So you can't get just a measles vaccine or just a mumps vaccine. And the reason that we did that and combined it to begin with was because, one, it works and it's safe. But two, it's much easier, it's much kinder to our kids. So you have three vaccine doses in there. You need two doses of each. And so, you know, do you want your child to experience six needles or two needles? No brainer, go with the two needles, especially when it works just as well. Whenever we introduce more vaccine products, more options, we create confusion, missed opportunities. Families think, I got one of the M's, I don't know which M, I switched pediatricians, I don't know my records. People end up underprotected. And so combination vaccines are really great because they improve the vaccine experience and they keep people up to date a lot more easily than when we used to have all these single vaccines.
12: And when you say underprotected, does that mean that even if they maybe got one dose, they can still get a mild form of mumps, measles, or rubella, or get full-blown mumps, measles, or rubella?
13: Oh, no. What I mean is that when individuals start splitting up vaccines, so, you know, we give the MMR, the combined vaccine for measles, mumps, and rubella at 1 year of age right now. If you have somebody who says, I'll just take the mumps vaccine at 1 year of age, I'll come back next week for the measles vaccine. But then they don't. They get busy. Something happens. They don't come back. And then they've just missed it. And all of a sudden, they end up with measles. And they say, oh, I forgot I was going to schedule another appointment. We had them there in the office. We would want to get them as up to date as we could in that moment. And I think once you start changing the schedule or splitting things up, we know that children become behind just because life happens and, you know, not out of malice, but parents are busy. It's hard to get kids into so many vaccine appointments.
12: And is any of this split up so that Big Pharma makes a lot more money? Like, is that part of it? Because money's always an issue with this stuff.
13: Yeah, it's interesting. You know, vaccines are not the moneymaker for the pharmaceutical companies. You know, we value their involvement because we could not manufacture, produce, and distribute vaccines without pharmaceutical companies. But they are not the things that are going to be the everyday drug for the, you know, 50 to 80 year old. They're a one, two, maybe three times in your life experience. So I don't think that we're looking at profit motives here.
12: Before we started recording, we also talked about pertussis and how it's making a comeback as well. Do you want to talk a little bit about pertussis and why it's important to be vaccinated for pertussis?
13: Sure, yeah. So pertussis is a bacteria that infects the lining of the lungs. And when it does this in little children, particularly in babies, it makes it very hard for them to breathe. Their lungs are small, which means their airways are small. We're now talking really just a plumbing issue. And when that airway gets infected and doesn't work quite as well, children end up coming into the hospital with coughing episodes, periods without enough oxygen, needing to be on a ventilator. And it is very very, very hard to manage the lungs of these little babies. So if we see a death from pertussis, it's usually a young baby, usually born to a mom who wasn't vaccinated during pregnancy, or potentially a 2 to 3 month old who has not yet received their first dose. So we have two ways of protecting babies from pertussis. One is vaccinating pregnant women. The thing that this does is we allow the baby to really use the mom's immune system. So mom gets vaccinated, produces all the antibodies. Those get transferred across the placenta right to baby. Baby enters the world protected, which is amazing because we can't give babies a pertussis vaccine on day zero. And day zero to about 2 months is their highest risk period. So that's a nice gift, mom to baby. And then starting at 2 months, we can give baby their own series. So they'll get dosed at 2, 4, 6 months and kind of slowly build up immunity over time. But if we miss those opportunities, that's when we see babies be the most sick.
12: Are there any books that you recommend people read about vaccines or about information regarding vaccines that you could suggest?
13: Yes. So our center, the Vaccine Education Center, is actually led by two other individuals in addition to me, Dr. Paul Offit and then Charlotte Moser. And they just recently put out a newer edition of this book called Vaccines in Your Family, Separating Fact from Fiction. The nice thing about this book is it goes really vaccine by vaccine and answers all the questions that people have. Like, why do I need this vaccine? You know, why do I have to worry about aluminum or not worry about aluminum? What are these ingredients that they're listing? How does the immune system work? So it's a really nice book for new parents or really anyone across the lifespan, because we do address some issues for older adults and our center does address those topics as well. But I think that's a great book, very informative, not biased. You know, they don't really get much out of that book being sold, but I think that's probably where I'd start.
12: Yeah, science tends to be very unbiased. And as we learn, measles, mumps, rubella don't discriminate. They just attack everybody.
13: Unfortunately,
12: and,
13: yes.
12: Yes. And that's something that I think we need to understand. And let's talk about like the chickenpox vaccine, because when I grew up, the chickenpox vaccine was a slumber party and that's changed a lot. Why was this vaccine created? Was chickenpox killing children, and did the strain become stronger and more like nasty?
13: So when the chickenpox vaccine was actually first created, it was designed to help really those kids who were immune compromised. So that vaccine was developed right around the time that we got better treatments for childhood leukemia. We had kids living longer, but with more immune suppression. And chickenpox was a major killer of immunocompromised individuals. So we said, is there a way we can prevent this infection? What ended up happening is that vaccine was so good. And you're right, we looked at, you know, what's the impact to the population? Is this one of those where we should stop this childhood infection? And, you know, what we realized is, yeah, 150 kids in the United States died every year from chickenpox. And now we have that number basically at zero. So then you have parents who would say, well, what's, again, a couple days of fever, spots, staying home from school? Is that really a big deal? I'm a parent. That's a big deal. I want my kids in my house with me for 3 to 5 days with fever and spots. I want them in school learning. Nobody needs to be at home for chickenpox. And then you have this other group of kids who are in the middle, meaning they got a little sicker and they actually did get put in the hospital because maybe they had a bacterial infection on top of their chickenpox, maybe pneumonia. And so those are the things that, yes, those kids survived. But, you know, I have a colleague like that who said, I spent 7 days in the hospital as a school-aged child because of chickenpox. And that doesn't need to happen. Nobody wants to sleep in the hospital. No one wants an IV when they're, you know, a little school-aged kid. So all these reasons are to prevent chickenpox, because the actual infection is really unpleasant and in some cases very dangerous. There's also a second benefit. So this is really a benefit for when we all get older, which is to say that chickenpox is a virus that once you get it, it lives in your body forever. And then later in life or in a period of stress, it can come back as shingles, which shingles can be just maybe a crop of rash on a part of your body, maybe just the chest, just across the torso. And it's exquisitely painful. May last a couple of days. That pain may last days to weeks to even months. And what we found is that when people are vaccinated and they have the vaccine strain of chickenpox virus instead of the real wild type of chickenpox virus that you and I have living in our bodies, that shingles event happens less frequently. If it does happen, it's less severe. And so we're doing a good thing for our kids, but we're actually also like paying it forward so that when we're 55, 60, we don't have to experience the late effects.
12: Unfortunately, we're going to have to wrap it up here pretty quickly. Again, with me is Dr. Lori Handy. She is the Associate Director of the Vaccine Education Center at CHOP. She is also a clinically attending physician in infectious diseases. Dr. Lori, before we wrap it up, can you give out some final words of importance for people, please?
13: Sure. Yeah. You know, I think that in this current environment, there's a lot of information out there. It's very hard to know what to trust, who to trust, when to trust it. What I've found recently is to look for, you know, why is this source trustworthy? Why would they be biased? What are they getting out of talking to me? Come to our center. The information's all free and you can do whatever you want with it. But also go to your pediatrician, your healthcare provider, because they are there to answer those questions. They're there to help you sort out information and figure out why is this a good choice for me or my family? And, you know, if you see an Instagram clip and it looks scary or weird, ask someone about it. And don't let that be the final word that lets you make your decision, because there's probably a lot more to it than those 30 seconds. A lot of my answers were very long because these questions take a lot of time. And if it's just catching your attention on Instagram for 3 seconds, it's probably not enough to get you the right answer.
12: And could you please give out the CHOP Immunization Center website again, please, so people can get more information and get proper science information and learn why these are important?
13: So it's the Vaccine Education Center. You can either put that in your search bar, or if you want to directly go there, vaccine.chop.edu. And every page has a little button on there that says contact us. So if you can't find the information on there, contact us. We'll get it for you.
12: And please, if you go to the website and you have questions, contact them and ask the questions. They will return the answers back to you. And thank you very much for your time, Dr. Lori. Thank you very much for sharing important information that we all need to have.
13: Thanks so much for having me.
12: 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Thank you so much for listening, and please come back next week for a new show. Have a great day.
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19: And welcome to Philadelphia Focus. I'm Laura Lewis, and today with us from Action Wellness, we have its executive director, Evelyn Torres, and Kevin Vernick, the development manager. And welcome. Thank you both for doing this today.
20: Thank you. Thank you for having us.
21: Thank you so much for having us on the program. We're really excited.
19: Action Wellness has been on this show. Evelyn and I were chatting before we began taping today. Ever since I started this show, you've been a regular guest. And so I'm very familiar and a great supporter. But what I got to ask you is, for someone who's not familiar with Action Wellness, do you want to give us your mission, what you are trying to do?
20: Sure. So Action Wellness began in Philadelphia in 1986 as Action AIDS. And so really, it was, Laura, a core group of dedicated volunteers that provided services to people with HIV at a time, quite frankly, when people were dying, when people were being ignored, especially by those governmental institutions. And this is really Action Wellness really was, or Action AIDS at that point, was people stepping up from community to help each other. And at that time, one of the things we said is no one should face AIDS alone, right? Because at that point, it was the AIDS epidemic that was the initial naming of the disease until we found the virus, right, which was HIV. And we still hold to that core concept of that no one should face HIV alone. And so when I think about Action Wellness, I think about compassion with a purpose. We are here to provide services, again, to people with HIV and those at

0: risk, keeping compassion in our commitment and our long-term commitment to those we serve.
1: And that's in the title, the new name, Action Wellness, because as you said, 28 years ago, the treatments were not as great as they are today. But even then, people were starting to live with it. And now you're dealing with people from birth through old age. People are living with HIV, and you're there for their wellness as each stage of their life.
0: Yeah, and that's pretty exciting, right? Because again, and I've been doing this work for more years than I care to admit. But again, when I started, and I started here as an intern and then in case management, we were really helping people to die, right? To really walk with them along that path. But now people are living with HIV. They're living long, normal lifespans, really due to the medical advances. And when we talk about medical advances, we talk about antiretroviral therapies that have really helped people with HIV again to live long, normal lives. And what we know is when we can get people on medications and they become virally suppressed as a point of being on the medications, that not only is it good for them, but it's good for the community because they can't pass on the virus. And also the ease of medications. Again, when I first started, people were taking 13, 14, 15 pills a day. And initially, in the early days, we had one medication, AZT, and it didn't work very well, right? Remember those days. But now, not only do we have better medications, but we have ease of taking those medications. You can do one pill a day. You can do injectables. And the other big thing that has happened, I think, along the way is that we have now medications for people at risk of HIV, right? And that's PrEP, prophylactic, I'm forgetting the name on that, but PrEP. And what PrEP is again, it's a medication that people take that prevents them from acquiring HIV. Extremely effective. Again, one pill a day, or now they have, you can get an injectable every 6 months. So it really has been in the years that you've known and the years that I've been doing the work, there's been a tremendous change in how HIV is treated and how people are living these days. It's really exciting, actually.
2: Pre-exposure prophylaxis is what
0: Thank you.
2: Evelyn was trying
0: Thank you,
2: to
0: Kevin.
2: think of.
0: Yes.
2: And I just want to corroborate sort of her story is I actually was a case manager for 5 years, and then I was a case manager coordinator for three. Took a little bit of left turn in my career and went and got my master's in public administration and nonprofit management, and came back to the organization in 2024. And really what Evelyn is saying about the treatment and where things are is that we evolved from treating people and helping them to die to sort of figuring out how to live. And then now people have the privilege of aging with HIV, right? As being able to just like the rest of us who people who may be dealing with other chronic illnesses or other issues, you go to the doctor and you get care and you have options for treatment that are available to you. And that's really what we're helping. But when the crisis first started, people didn't, that wasn't an option for people, right? And so it was like, I got to get my affairs in order. I got to do, and that was part of case management, part and compassionate care and being there with people who were treated and stigmatized. And then it was, it shifted. And now it's really about also helping them address all of their other social determinants of health, right? It's not just about we have medical care that can be provided to people. We have case management. We have all the other things, but it's like, oh, shoot, I didn't figure out. I don't have savings for, living till I'm 80. What do I do now? I don't have, or how do I navigate the system? Now I'm getting to a point where I'm going to be Medicare or Medicaid eligible. How do I navigate that system? How do I get that care? And so that's really where Action Wellness can step in and provide sort of that guidance, and helping them figure out maybe where they can get care, connecting them to other community resources, making sure they're staying in medical care, and going to see their doctor regularly, all those things that incorporate wellness of your life, right? Is all of the aspects of your life. We don't necessarily provide all those, but we can connect people to where they need to go and help provide guidance for those people.
1: Well, that was always the joy of Action Wellness, and before Action Age, was that you were the navigator. You knew where that refrigerator was for someone who needed to store meds. You knew who could help with rent or furnishings, or someone who could provide transportation to care. You really were great at, and you still are obviously great at all of that. just that the face has changed so much over the years now. I know we had a panel discussion last year. We talked about, and again, we talked a little bit about this before we began taping, that Philadelphia had an unfortunate incidence of new cases. You right now, you believe that we are dealing with 18,000 people living knowing that they do have HIV.
0: That's correct. That's in Philadelphia. And while the incidence of new infections have gone down, Laura, they're still too high. And what we know about HIV throughout the years is that it disproportionately impacts historically under-resourced marginalized communities. So we look at those numbers as well. For instance, in new diagnosis, what we know, it is Black gay men who are disproportionately impacted by new diagnosis. And again, people living with HIV are those people who Latino, African-American, LGBTQ folks. So you know, that is something that we become very aware of in terms of health equity and making sure that everybody and all our clients and populations have equitable access to care.
1: And that care can range from, did you ever think this, you know, when you got started, Evelyn, that you've got a perinatal program?
0: Yes, we do. Yes, we do. Among our many programs, and all our programs are free of charge if you are eligible. And most of our services are for people with HIV, but we have a perinatal program that supports pregnant persons living with HIV or substance use disorder. Again, coordinating cares for the parents, for the babies, with essential resources and support.
1: How does someone get services? Is it by referral? Is it by I saw a flyer or yeah, word of mouth?
0: Yeah, so it's a couple of things. So primarily for people with HIV, we work in conjunction with the Division of HIV Health, and they have a centralized intake unit. So people with HIV who want services would call that number, 215-985-AIDS. And then those people would be referred to us. But of course, people can call our number at 215-981-0088 for services. They can also go on our website to see what services we provide. And again, we provide perinatal program, perinatal support. We provide medical case management. And really, again, to Kevin's point, we still continue to help people navigate very complex systems of care, right? And to make sure that people get into medical care and that they stay there, because that's going to be the key to them remaining healthy throughout their lives. We do housing programs that offer transitional and permanent housing because, again, HIV has come a long way. But for us to really end, and these days what we're talking about is ending HIV as we know, for us to do that, we need to look at the structural inequities facing the populations we serve. And one of the things we know is that over 50% of our clients are Medicaid eligible, meaning that they are of lower socioeconomic status, right? People say it that way. I like to say people are poor, right? And poverty is a big comorbidity, not only with HIV, but other chronic diseases. So if you're poor, you're more likely to have HIV. If you're poor, you're more likely to have asthma. You're more likely to have a myriad of chronic diseases. And so for us to help those people, we've got to look at those social structures, those structural inequities. So we have a housing program. We also have emergency financial assistance. We also provide transportation. And we have also specialized programs to support people during and after incarceration at the public Department of Prisons, the perinatal program. And of course, we talked about in the beginning, we had volunteers, committed cadre of volunteers, and we still have a very committed volunteer program, about 200 volunteers. And we have one of the oldest and largest buddy programs in the U.S. And that's basically matching volunteers that are trained, go through a thorough training with our clients. And they give emotional support and occasional assistance with task of living. Sometimes they'll take them to the doctors, bring them some groceries. So our volunteer corps still remains very, very strong.
1: What's your footprint? Who do you serve? What's the region?
0: We have 5 offices. We have 3 offices in Philadelphia. And again, when you look at the statistics, Laura, most of the HIV diagnoses are in Philadelphia. So we have 3 offices in Philadelphia. We have an office in Delaware County in the city of Chester, and we have one in Bucks County.
2: And we serve 2,000 individuals, roughly identified individuals, but then also their immediate families and housemates as well, or you know, people that they live with as well.
1: HIV preys on the under-resourced. And how do you maintain your medical regimen if you are underhoused or if you don't have the transportation to get to your appointments? So this is, you really have to do that holistic, there's that word we haven't used in a long time, holistic right. approach for everyone who walks in.
0: That's right. That's right. And I think one of the things that's been unique about HIV from the beginning, and I think due really to the advocacy and to the advocacy from the beginning, is that we have a federal program called the Ryan White Care Act. And that Ryan White Care Act really does provide to look at the person holistically, because they not only provide for medical care, they provide for medical case management, they provide for some housing assistance, they provide for food banks and assistance. So again, I think really due to that advocacy that came out, ACT UP, right, in the early years, and people formulating to help community, is that we have this legislative act that really looks at a person holistically. And that is very, very unique when you look at sort of federal funding for people with chronic illnesses. Housing is also funded.
1: When you look at someone who is already medically compromised, navigation and trying to figure it out has to be a bear. You know, who do you see? Is this my HIV, or is this my just, I am old as heck and I didn't take care of my heart when I had the chance and my cholesterol is about to strangle me, you know?
0: Yeah, that's right. And it's really, and we're lucky that we have a lot of one-stop shops, right, where people can get, and we work hand in hand with these clinics that not only provide HIV care, but they're looking at the care of, you know, all the care, right? Again, holistically at the person. And, you know, one interesting statistic is over 50% of people living with HIV now are over the age of 50. So that's great. That's great news. Who would have thought, right? But again, they're getting old. And, you know, like all of us, you know, then you start to worry about your diabetes, you start to worry about your chronic heart disease and so forth.
1: Kevin, you've got to have a lot of great partnerships and a lot of great relationships to offer holistic care, because nobody can be absolutely perfect at every area that a person needs. So you want to talk a little bit about how Action Wellness fits into the overall scheme of things?
2: You know, we have a lane that we stick to, and that's really providing that case management services and those, but we couldn't do what we do without all of our partners. So many of our clients who have been, whether it's discriminated against when we're talking about housing, right? So we have the AIDS Law Project, who we can refer people to, who have done such great work for tenants' rights for people who are HIV positive, or whether it's referring people to places like the Mazzoni Center to get care that is, you know, that provides care, or whether it be any of the places that provide medical care, finding out where even to go. I live in this neighborhood and I don't want to leave this neighborhood. I want to get my care here. So whether that's finding out whether it's one of the major medical providers, whether it's Penn or Jefferson or, you know, any of the other wonderful places, you know, Temple, finding those places within the community that offer care, whether it's a city health center that a person wants to go to. So a lot of that is, you know, relationships that have been longstanding partnerships that we, you know, have established. We also have the Delaware Valley Legacy Fund, who is one of our biggest supporters. They have an annual event called TOY in December, and we are the beneficiaries, the recipients of people who attend that event and bring a toy. At the end of the event, all those toys come back to Action Wellness, and we can give those to our perinatal program and to people who may have to choose between, do I pay my medication copay? Do I pay my rent? Do I have to pay for my transportation so I can get to work on a daily basis? Or do I buy presents for my family at the holidays? And it's like, well, we can help you at least with some of the presents, because we're receiving this from a partnership through the DVLF. So that, you know, that's just one small example of an event that benefits us. It's just a small action that really, by going and rejoicing and having this holiday party that you're attending for one of our supporters, you're really actually supporting another organization.
1: I've actually been to one of those and had a magnificent time and got a lamp through the auction. You know, and you're mentioning this, that it is the AIDS Law Project, and it is DVLF, and all of these different organizations, you do and always have worked so well together. But now, what is the support from the city? Does the city and state recognize the work that you're doing, and are you doing this on your own and raising the money to support yourselves?
0: Yeah, so a couple of things. And also I want to shout out to one of our big partners too, Philly AIDS Drift. Philly AIDS Drift has been a partner for many, many years and continues to support us in various ways. So a shout out to them. So to Kevin's point, we have private partnerships. We have private grants. For instance, the W.W. Smith Foundation, we just got $40,000 to support our emergency assistance funding that again provides for rental assistance and utility assistance for our clients. But most of our money is federal money. So I would say over 80% comes from the federal government. And so we know that these days, those dollars are getting a little tighter, right? A little more challenging. So that's why our fundraising events, which Kevin can talk to, are so important to these days. But, and again, while we get that support from the federal government, get local and state funding, what we're seeing is a contraction in dollars. That makes our fundraising even more important than it has been in the past.
1: Oh, Kevin, talk about them. we're all familiar, I think, with Gay Bingo. And I know that Carlotta Tendant was one of the first and greatest of the marker people. What were they called?
2: Bingo Verifying Divas.
1: That's it. The greatest of all the Bingo Verifying Divas. And at this year's Black Tie Gala, you're honoring her. But Gay Bingo is monthly, and each month you might have a different topic, too. And do you want to just talk a little bit about it for anyone who has not experienced the fun that this experience is?
2: Sure. So Gay Bingo has been taking place in Philadelphia for 30 years. And that was really started by the AIDS Fund. And when the AIDS Fund unfortunately had to cease operations and close their doors at the end of 2024, they approached us and said, we would really like you to continue to run Gay Bingo as an opportunity to help fundraise for your organization. We have the same mission. You're helping people who are HIV positive. And we took on that legacy and we've continued to operate the games. The Bingo Verifying Divas are still present. They are no longer on roller skates. But Bingo, Gay Bingo was started by the AIDS Fund. We have now continued to run those. And really, what our goal was is that there would be a seamless transition. If you attend a Bingo 30 years ago versus today, sure, it was all cash only now. Now we can take payment with a card, right? You can buy tickets online. Before, you had to call. You had to pick up the phone and call, and tickets would sell out in minutes, or you'd get a busy signal on the line. Now, we've modernized some things. But the fundamental core of helping raise money for people who are living with HIV remains. And that is really why we run the events. But also it's an opportunity to really provide joy in people's lives, right? And it started at a point where people were experiencing so much loss and despair. And now it's really an opportunity for anybody who may feel stigmatized, who may feel like they're othered, to come and celebrate life and joy in an atmosphere where you're actually raising money for people who are living with HIV, but to come and celebrate and just have a great time, win real cash prizes, and witness performances by the Bingo Verifying Divas, and to be surrounded in a community of just love, joy, and non-judgmentalness.
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2: In November, we have Monsters and Mayhem. In December, we have A Christmas Carol Gay Bingo. They are all themed every single month. So last season, we had Pink Pony Club. We generally, in June, we have our Pride Gay Bingo. So they're all themed. The BVDs dress up. We encourage people who want to attend to also come dressed up if they feel so inclined. Many times, our staff and volunteer are dressed up. You know, we have, they're themed. You can find them on Action Wellness's website. 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
1: 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Actionwellness.org. And you can follow them and your social media at Action Wellness PHL. Real easy. you've raised a ton load of money through Gay Bingo, but that's not enough, obviously. It's never going to be enough. We're watching the headlines. We know what's happening with federal dollars and even state and local dollars. They're getting tighter and tighter. How do we get involved, or how do we support you as well? And just beyond the Buddy program. In fact, tell us about that, too. How do we get involved with Action Wellness if we would like to?
2: For donations, it's very easy. You can also go to our website, go to actionwellness.org, and you can just go to donate now. Certainly donations. The biggest thing with donations that we receive, when those are from individuals or whether they're raised through our events, is that they're unrestricted dollars, right? Is that that means we are not bound to specifically spend them explicitly towards a contract, whereas if we have federal funding or dollars that come from a grant, that they may specifically have to go towards that specific program, or that doesn't keep the lights on per se, or go to overhead costs, where when we have unrestricted dollars, we get to decide where those dollars go. So making a donation to us is really being able to freely say, we trust you to spend your dollars as an organization where you need to spend them without any restrictions, which is amazing. But we also do have a core of volunteers where people can come to our events, help us run them, help us to get the word out. We have so many events throughout the years, so many things that we need help with around the office and those kinds of things that our volunteer department manages. And that's also on the website. So that's if you really just go to the website and click on the Join Us on the top of the website, you can figure out how also where we have openings in our volunteer department and how else you can get involved. Those are from my purview, but I would love to hear Evelyn also say sort of maybe where else she thinks people can join us.
0: No, I think those are the two. I mean, we look at not only corporate donorship, but individual donors are very important to our ongoing work. And again, our volunteers, as Kevin mentioned, you can go to, again, www.actionwellness.org. Go to the Join Us page, and it'll tell you how to get more involved. I would say, and this is a plug I can do in terms of advocacy, we have an election coming up. And while I can't tell you who or how to vote, because I'm not allowed. But what I can say is, I think for all of us, it is important that we know the issues that are facing us, the issues that matter to us, and vote accordingly. So in November, we have some elections coming up. So I always encourage people to get involved, to get educated, and to go out and vote for the issues that you care about.
2: Come to our events, right? If you see an event or if there's something that speaks to you, whether it's a bingo, we also have Dining Out for Life, which happens in the spring. It's always the fourth Thursday in April. That started in 1991 here at Action AIDS at the time. And so go out to eat that night, right? On the fourth Thursday, it's April 22nd, 2027. If you go to diningoutforlife.org, you can find Philadelphia's website. And you can see the list of restaurants that are participating. It's as simple as, you know, going out to eat and spending a meal and a portion of your proceeds that night come back to Action Wellness. Attending an event, you know, whether it be ours or one of our community partners, you know, whether it be the Mazzoni Center or whether it be Babashi. If HIV is, I think, a little bit forgotten about in this day and age, and I would encourage people to come to our website, follow our social media, and just show up to an event, because just by being there, you're also being part of our community. The Attic Youth Center is another place where we have people who have reached out to us. We may not be able to help them, but hey, my child is, you know, going through a hard time and they identify as being LGBT, the Attic Youth Center is a wonderful resource, right? So I would say just to get involved, to come to, you know, our events or any of our community partners is just showing up is sometimes just as important as anything else.
1: You know, we are out of time. I hate to say that. We are out of time. So we didn't really get into the Buddy program enough, but obviously if we go to your website, we're going to learn more about that there. And I would guess if you can type, you've got a place for us. If we can drive, you've got a place for us. If we're able to sort, you've got a place for us and file. So, parting words. Let's start with you, Kevin.
2: Thank you so much. This is a wonderful opportunity to sort of get Action Wellness out there, make sure that people know about our events, make sure that they know that we are still here for people, and that if just a short plug for the Buddy program, if that's something that you want to do, we do have that program where we can connect you with somebody who may be struggling with HIV and being able to get out of the house with their mobility or is isolated. And that is an opportunity that you could volunteer with us and be connected to somebody and sort of be their lifeline, be a friend to somebody only a couple hours a week or a month, where you're really their contact to the outside world and really make sure that they're not alone, and be their friend. So that's my plug for the Buddy Program and for Action Wellness, is that we're here and we're still, you know, doing the work.
1: Evelyn?
0: Yeah, so I just want to say we are here. We are Compassion with a Purpose. We are 40 years into this, and we intend to keep on going. You know, I just want to end, Laura, if I can, with really thanking the people we serve, our clients, because what has kept me doing this work for so many years and what keeps our staff going. And we have also to thank our incredible staff, our incredible volunteers. You know, we use the phrase, we overuse it, but it does take a village. And also want to recognize our clients who are resilient, who are courageous, who are joyful, who really inspire us to come in and to do this work every day.
1: Kevin, I see you want to add to that.
2: When I had the joy of coming back to Action Wellness, I actually was able to run into two people who I had provided case management services to that they're still receiving services and they're still around, right? Sometimes people come in and they receive services and it's just a finite period of time, and then they don't need our services and they come back. And sometimes they're here for a long time. But, you know, I left for 8 or 10 years, and when I came back, I walked in and I was able to sort of hug a client who I provided services to and was here and needed some help and some services again. And that's just such a privilege to be able to help people in that kind of way. And kind of speaks to, I think, lifelong friendships and acts of service that people are grateful for and they remember you, and that we really do truly, I think, say no one should face HIV alone. And the other tagline that we have is friends for life. And I think that really, there's a lot of people who have been involved with this organization, have stayed with the organization or been involved for, it's not just, oh, I'll get involved and stop. It's really a commitment that people make when they do join us. It seems to be something that sticks with them.
1: For more information about everything that we have talked about today, the place to go to learn about the work of Action Wellness is actionwellness.org. 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All one word, actionwellness.org. Follow them, social media, at Action Wellness, PHL. And my guest today, Evelyn Torres, she is the executive director, and Kevin Vernick, the development manager for Action Wellness. Thank you both for doing this today.
0: Thank you.
2: Thank you so much for having us.
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4: Gators, following their 52-28 win over then number 4 Ole Miss a week ago, Florida jumped 13 spots in the AP poll from number 21 to number 8. Could they live up to it? Gators were made aware early. They had a fight on their hands. Second quarter, Mizzou with the ball, knotted at 10.
5: Second and 11 from the Gator 31. Two receivers stacked, Goody and Jordan Harris to the right. Now Harris comes in motion left. Wanting to throw right side, Goody in the end zone, touchdown Missouri. Caleb Goody, the transfer from Cincinnati, with his second reception of the season and his first touchdown, as he just blew by Jabari Flowers on a go route for a 31-yard touchdown strike from Austin Simmons.
4: That's Mike Kelly from Learfield. By the third quarter, the Tigers were in control.
6: And good play action sold by the quarterback in the backfield.
5: Simmons, hands to Roberts, running right, touchdown Missouri, found a little hole, was able to make it through the crease and into the end zone for a 5-yard touchdown. Jamal Roberts, his fourth touchdown of the season, and Mizzou extends the lead to 26-10 with 12:24 to play in the third quarter.
4: And by the end of the third quarter, the Tigers had made a statement.
5: Hand it off, Roberts gets between a seam to the 30. Right side, he may go to midfield. Roberts to the 40. Roberts to the 30, being chased to the 20. Roberts to the 10, to the 5, to the house. Jamal Roberts goes 80 yards, and Missouri extends the lead.
4: For Missouri, this win, by the way, that score made it a 44-10 game. But for Missouri, this win snapped a 9-game losing streak against ranked opponents. Austin Simmons threw for 340 yards, 2 touchdowns. Jamal Roberts ran for 211 yards and 3 more scores. Missouri pummeled Florida 45-17. Here's Tigers head coach Eli Drinkwitz and quarterback Austin Simmons with Chris Budden on ABC.
7: Coach, congratulations. Let's start first with defense. You're down 2 edge rushers up front. You're able to limit one of the most explosive offenses in the country. How'd you guys get it done?
8: Yeah, it's all about stopping the run for us, and I thought our guys responded to the challenge all week and really proud of them.
7: For Austin Simmons and the rest of this offense, describe the performance that he gave you tonight.
8: Man, he was just fearless, played fast and free like we talked to him all week. I want to give a shout out to Johnny Jones. DJ, we love you, man. We're praying for you. We'll see you.
7: Austin, come in here. Mizzou's first top 10 win since 2013. What does this say about where the program is right now that you've come to?
9: It feels great to really just feel this great feeling of victory, of course. Honestly, I'm just proud of this whole team. We really faced a lot of adversity throughout this whole week. You know, we had a whole lot of ups and downs throughout the week, but we kept our composure and we just came out here dominated.
7: Last week on the road was a tough one for you guys to swallow. Offensively, how were you able to regroup and have the performance that you did tonight?
9: Always keep a display mentality. Of course, you know, there's going to be some up and downs throughout the game. Of course, it's a tough league we play in. So really just keeping that same mindset throughout the whole game just keeps us really neutral throughout the game.
7: Congratulations.
9: Thank you. M-I-Z.
4: So what a big win there for Missouri as they take care of business against Florida. After the loss, Gators head coach John Sumrall called out Florida's embarrassing performance.
10: They're a good football team. They didn't need our help. They played really good, and hats off to them, like I said. But we did not play to our standard. Embarrassing performance in every phase. Starts with the coaching, starts with me. And told the guys in the locker room just now, I expect everybody to be a man, which means be accountable for your actions and own it. I'm going to start that way right now. I'm not going to point fingers at anybody. But we have to play a lot better. I'm sick to my freaking stomach with what we just did. Like, livid.
4: All right, on to the next down, number 14, Iowa, hosting fifth-ranked Ohio State. The one Nick Saban said Iowa was his super dog matchup. Let's go to Iowa City on this Saturday. Buckeyes quarterback Julian Sayin was in the groove.
11: Huddled up around quarterback Julian Sayin. Innocent Smith wide right, McCune wide left. Tight end on the left side of the line, Jacoby Jackson in the backfield. Next to quarterback Julian Sayin, who gets the snap. Sayin looking to throw from the Iowa 20. Shoots it on the right side where it is caught. And Jeremiah Smith goes down right around the end zone, and he's in for a touchdown. Jeremiah Smith, tough catch, caught it outside of the goal line, reached the ball over by the pylon, and Jeremiah Smith with a touchdown to increase Ohio State's lead to 16-6. Sayin fakes the handoff, sets up to pass. Pressure coming, eludes one defender. Rockets one deep down the right side of the field for Jeremiah Smith. Got it to the 10 of Iowa, off a defender and into the end zone. Jeremiah Smith, long distance from Julian Sayin, 58 yards to the house.
4: That's Paul Keels from Learfield. Julian Sayin and Jeremiah Smith playing catch out there. Sayin threw for 324 yards, 3 touchdowns. Jeremiah Smith, 206 yards receiving, 2 touchdown receptions for him. The Buckeyes cruised to a 31-14 win atop Iowa. After Smith's 57-yard touchdown, he struck a Heisman post. Here he is after the game.
12: I was surprised I had 200 yards. I didn't know I had that much. But, just got to, keep the Heisman voters or whoever it is, that I'm the best player in the country, so I got to be there.
4: Head coach Ryan Day on Jeremiah Smith's success at Ohio State.
13: Somebody who's been in the program for multiple years, like Jeremiah has, 3 years in the program, so he's a national champ. He's got a pair of gold pants. He's had a lot of success, but he's also had some losses too, some losses that weren't a lot of fun. But that's what life's all about. And I think, he appreciates the support that he's received from the fan base. I think he loves his team. He loves his teammates. And he works really, really hard every day for them. And this is somebody that is not selfish, but he's very, very competitive. But all he cares about is winning. And he's a man of few words, but I can tell you he feels strongly about this fan base. It's bigger than just you going out and playing and then going through it. So this is not a pass-through at Ohio State. And this means a lot to a lot of people. And I think he's embraced that and understands that, especially in year 3.
4: All right, center of sights now on 17th-ranked Tennessee Volunteers hosting unranked Auburn in an SEC battle. Third quarter now, Vols with the advantage, and how about this milestone?
14: Hand off Bishop, breaks a tackle, 40, free space, 30, he may go, 20, 10, touchdown, 44-yard touchdown run for Deshaun Bishop, and Tennessee takes advantage of the turnover. Bishop goes over 2,000 career rushing yards, and they're on their feet here in Knoxville.
4: The call on ESPN Radio, over 2,000 career rushing yards for Bishop. How about more Bishop in the fourth?
14: First and goal from the five. Deshaun Bishop has run it 30 times this afternoon for 208 yards. On the 31st run, it's a touchdown. Bishop, three touchdown runs, leading a second half offensive assault for the Volunteers. 23-14 Tennessee, 3:30 left here in Knoxville.
4: Bishop rushed for a career-high 220 yards, three touchdowns to lead Tennessee past Auburn, 24-14, the final there. 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Since we mentioned that, let's turn our attention now to the Diamond and the divisional round of the playoffs, where those four teams that had byes are pressed into action. That's including Los Angeles Dodgers, winners of the West, and 100 games this year. They open their postseason play, hosting the Atlanta Braves. Dodgers chasing their third straight championship. Last to do it, the 1998 to 2000 New York Yankees. Braves have had some success this year against the Dodgers. However, Atlanta won 5 of 6 meetings this season, and their starters had a 1.86 ERA against those Dodger bats. We go to Chavez Ravine in Los Angeles. A hot day, hot day, 100 degrees at first pitch, just 3 degrees shy of the playoff record at Chavez Ravine. Bottom of the sixth now, Dodgers holding a 2-1 lead. Kyle Tucker batting with one on.
15: The pitch, swing high, fly ball right field, way up there. Acuna back, watch it sail. It is gone. Home run, Kyle Tucker, 2-run blow. That'll put the Dodgers on top 4-1. And we had barely said he was dying to do something dramatic here in year one. After a very difficult season, that'll count.
4: 4-1 lead, that made it for the Dodgers. The call on ESPN Radio, same inning.
15: Next one on the way, swinging a high fly ball. That's deep to right. Acuna moving over, back to the track and the wall. That one's gone. Max Muncy with a second home run in the inning for LA.
4: Dodgers would take this one. Here's the conclusion.
15: Two down, the 0-2 coming. Swing and a ground ball at short. Betts will handle that. He slings it to first, and that's the ball game. The Dodgers take game one of this National League Division Series by a final score of 5-3. They brave the 100-degree temperatures today and knock off the Braves to take the first game.
4: Well, besides the home runs, 6 innings of work from Tarek Skubal, 7 strikeouts, just 1 earned. Here's Skubal on his first postseason start as a Dodger.
16: It was a ton of fun. You know, I love pitching here. You know, I love pitching at home. I love pitching in front of these fans. You know, I got a lot of respect for the fans that came out and showed up today. You know, it's not easy. It's 100 degrees. The sun was on us the entire game. So I got a lot of respect for everybody that showed up and hopefully packed some sunscreen, or maybe they were giving some handouts. I don't know. But I got a lot of respect for everybody that showed up. And I think us as a team, we really appreciate that.
4: With more on the Dodgers Game 1 victory, let's send it back to our crew who had the call. Here's Dave O'Brien and Jessica Mendoza.
15: Judson, thank you very much. Well, the Dodgers begin it in style despite a swelteringly hot day in Los Angeles. Jess, it was business as usual. Home run balls, great pitching. That's been the Dodger way of doing it for a long time as they go for 3 consecutive World Series.
17: Yeah, I think the biggest thing, too, is for Tarek Skubal and his, you know, first time being with the Dodgers in the postseason here at home to really establish himself on why that major trade line acquisition, you know, his 7 strikeouts through those 6 innings and being able to hand it off to the bullpen and getting that run support to boot.
15: 2 new Dodgers, so to speak. Certainly, I mean, Tucker's been here all year, but at midseason, they got Skubal. So these guys were new to it, sort of the Dodger way of doing things. They look like they've been here for years. You're right about Skubal, but for Kyle Tucker, too, had to be a huge moment to hit that 2-run homer. He's had such a difficult year, his first year after signing a huge contract. He came through today.
17: He had more to prove Absolutely. And he's talked the loudest about forgetting those numbers in the regular season. I think no one probably believes it more than him because he has struggled. He even talked to Aldon Gonzalez after the game of just trying to kind of tweak his mechanics a little to get more on time. And that's exactly what he did on that fastball that he just skyrocketed out to right field for a two-run home run.
15: And Doc Roberts can go to another terrific starter in Blake Snell. It seems to be one after another for Los Angeles. You're putting Yamamoto off for game number three. He was only the MVP of the World Series last year and has been a great pitcher all season long. Snell in game two.
17: How many Cy Youngs can you just go ahead and roll out there? I think the craziest thing is Yamamoto is the ace of this staff, but just the plethora of riches that the Dodgers have. The biggest thing is it's very clear the Braves struggle against left-handed pitching, so they're going back-to-back. Tarek Skubal, the lefty today, Blake Snell in game two.
15: Braves do have the great Chris Sale, who's headed for the Hall of Fame. We'll see who pitches for Atlanta tomorrow. For Jess Mendoza, I'm Dave O'Brien right here in your home for every pitch of the postseason. Major League Baseball on ESPN Radio and the ESPN app right now. We send it back to Judson Richards in the studio.
4: Dave, Jessica, thank you. As mentioned, game two is tonight in Los Angeles.
18: We are at a sold-out Yankee Stadium. The Yankees could close the series out. The Red Sox are trying to extend it to a Game 3. Driven deep to right field. Abreu back on the track at the wall. See ya! A home run for Garcia.
19: We just continue to play our game.
18: High fly ball, right field and deep. Abreu back. He's on the track. He's at the wall. He leaps. See ya! A three-run home run for Bellinger. And the Yankees have broken it open. That'll do it. They sweep the arch-rival Red Sox out of the playoffs.
4: Yankees take care of business in the wild card round. AL East showdown continues now in the divisional round. The one seed Tampa Bay Rays hosting the four seed Yankees. The Yankees have gone 16 seasons without winning a World Series. That's tied for the second longest streak in franchise history. And for the second straight round, Aaron Judge, not on the Yankees roster with the right calf strain, but Giancarlo Stanton and left-hander Ryan Weathers are on the active roster. But Judge would be missed. Bottom of the third, this would be the only run of the game, believe it or not.
20: 2-2 pitch, lifted in the air, hit well right field. Arondo with a drive, and there it goes! It's the Rays with a 1-0 lead here in the third over the Yankees. First postseason start of his career, and a night he'll never forget. The slow trot takes him towards second. Cole has been taking yard, and the Rays are up 1-0 here at home.
4: The call on ESPN Radio. Why? Why was that the only run? Here's why.
20: No hitter through 5 2/3. The 2-2 pitch is strike three called. A sinker at 94. Bellinger goes down looking, and it's 9 strikeouts and 6 no-hit innings for Drew Rasmussen. The Yankees have never been no-hit this deep into a postseason game. 2 out in the 7th, the 1-2 to Lombard. He swings and hits a high fly center field. DeLuca back, he's at the warning track now. He's under it, he makes the catch. The no-hit bid is alive through 7 for Drew Rasmussen. Rasmussen rocks slightly and fires. Hard line drive, and it's down the right field line, a fair ball. The no-hit bid comes to an end. Wells rounds first, heads for second. He's going for third. The relay throw from the shortstop. Wells beat him by a mile, and he is toast at third base. And the inning is over. A roller coaster of emotions as the no-hitter disappears, and so does the Yankees' threat of scoring here in the eighth.
21: That can't happen.
22: Cannot happen, Eddie. This is the big leagues.
21: This is the playoffs as well. 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
4: Just atrocious base running there. The Rays go on to take game one with a final of 1-0. We'll have much more on that coming up later on in the show. Yankees and the Rays return to action on Monday. Still more playoff baseball action to get to. 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
5: 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Hughes, Celebrini, Schaefer. That's hockey. Ovi and Crosby. 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

0: Continue to roll on. We've got stories of coordinators just quitting. Is that right? I'm looking forward to getting into that storyline. We've got Major League Baseball drama as the playoffs are underway right now. We got our Heisman Trophy tiers coming up. And the story about Yale quarterback Dante Reno, he's going to be joining us in about 45 minutes, I believe. And Reno threw for over almost 300 yards, four touchdown passes yesterday for the Yale Bulldogs, just a day after his father had passed away. I can't wait to hear that story, CC, because we talked so much about the perseverance and how many stories get kind of buried underneath the, hey, Ohio State won and what Alabama looked like, about how many different storylines there are just in sports in general, and we try to highlight them here on Best Week Ever. She's Courtney Cronin, and I'm Peter Burns. It is now time to bring in Mikey for one of my favorite segments of the show.
1: It's time. Rapid Fire Water Cooler.
0: All right, Mikey, what do we got, sir?
2: The microphone.
3: Second week in a row, he doesn't know where the button is.
2: And it's a different studio.
0: Oh,
2: and it's
0: okay.
2: Totally reversed in this studio.
3: Reverse.
2: Last week was on the left, now it's on the right. All right, yeah, crazy thing happened in the Brewers-Padres game last night. San Diego Padres first baseman Ty France thought he hit a go-ahead ninth-inning home run against the Milwaukee Brewers Saturday night, but as the ball sailed high and deep towards left field, it hit a roof cable at American Family Field and fell into outfielder Jackson Chourio's glove for an out. Here is Ty France on how he felt about the play.
4: You would think with, you know, all the technology and data and everything we have now, we'd be able to make a clear call on that. I don't know if that's ever been done before, but yeah, there should be something put in place right there to, it shouldn't be an out.
2: How do you guys feel about playing ricochet?
0: It is wild, CeCe, because when you're watching this, you're sitting there going, all right, bottom of the ninth, all right, what are we seeing? As soon as the ball leaves the bat, I'm thinking, all right, did he get enough of it? Because it didn't seem like one of those, hey, you're going to pimp the home run, and whether or not it was going to stay fair or foul. But then all of a sudden, and you don't see it because it's such a towering, what looked appeared to be a home run at the time, a walk-off home run in the playoffs, all of a sudden just kind of dies out. And you realize now, okay, it hit the roof. And that's why Ty France is saying, hey, can we get into some kind of StatCast or TrackMan numbers that they have available to say, hey, what was the launch velocity? And here's the angle that it used that it would actually count as a home run, but that's not what the home field rules are, if I'm not mistaken.
3: Correct. And the launch angle here is what Brewers fans are holding on to strong, saying that's a pop fly. That ball would not have traveled far enough. Physics would have told us that it would not have gone out. So is it unlucky? Is it just terrible timing at the point of the game in which that happens? Absolutely. I also don't understand why the roof was closed. It's not raining. It's not raining in Milwaukee. Like, I personally am a believer that if the circumstances allow for it, you should have the roof open.
0: But something like this happens
3: now, it would have left it nothing in doubt had the roof been open and it not hit some sort of cable or the top of the roof.
0: It always reminds me of, like, when they would have Cowboys games in Jerry World and the way that he built the stadium. And sometimes, like, the shadows will get in, or the sun setting will get into the eyes of it. Just, but he wanted it facing in a certain direction and won't put the curtains on there as well, too. Now, you did have Brewers manager Pat Murphy says, listen, it was going to be a foul ball for sure. And, of course, Padres manager Craig Stammen felt different. He says, look, to be a possible home run, just didn't go our way. It is just wild. And, again, as much as you script the weirdness and write down the fiction of sports, what actually happens out on the field is even crazier. All right, another crazy story, Mikey. What do we got?
2: Well, of course, the Brewers did win the game 3-2. My Yankees lost 1-0 after scoring 20 runs against the Red Sox. They can't score one against the Rays. All right.
0: Don't be bitter about it, Mikey.
2: I'm not bitter.
0: Knicks in five.
2: Yeah,
0: that's all you got to say.
2: Think about. Somebody who was bitter yesterday was Colorado State head coach Jim Mora. Sounded like he fired his defensive coordinator in the middle of the game. Here's the coach after the game.
5: Tyson was relieved of his play calling duties. He left the field, and he's no longer with this football program.
6: We didn't see Tyson on the sidelines in the second half. Did you elect to make a change there?
5: Tyson was relieved of his play calling duties. He left the field, and he is no longer with this football program.
7: That's a permanent thing.
5: That is a permanent.
3: Yikes.
2: Permanent.
0: I'm trying to think of how this plays out. So, obviously, they're getting trounced. They end up losing 56-26. So, at halftime, I assume Jim Mora goes in and goes, hey, listen, you're done. Like, we're good here. I'll take over the play calling duties in the second half. You kind of know what's about to happen, right? And so, the coordinator, CeCe, just
3: deuces
0: out. Like, I'm good.
3: So, from my understanding, because I've seen the highlights of what happened on the sideline, you've got Jim Mora, the head coach of Colorado State, barking at defensive coordinator Ty Summers.
0: Okay.
3: Yelling back and forth. Jim Mora says, you're done. I'm taking play calling duties from you in the first half. And Jim Mora's like, I'm stunned that he wouldn't have just stayed on the sideline, that it was him leaving the game was nothing that he ever would have considered. So, because he left, he's no longer with the team. So he's fired because he left the field. Had he not left the field, he probably still has a job today. But would you even want the job if you just got stripped of your play calling duties in that fashion in the middle of the game that became very public?
0: It's emotional. Now, a source told Pete Thamel yesterday that Summers wasn't actually fired during the game. He was just replaced as the play caller. So,
3: true.
0: Yeah, I mean, listen,
3: fired
0: you're emotional
3: he left
0: at that
3: field.
0: Point. But that is kind of awkward. Like, what do you do the rest of the day? Like, I mean, you stay there. And you're just sitting there, like, are you the...
3: Easier said than done. Football's an emotional sport. I'm not surprised. I don't condone it. I'm just not surprised that something like this happened after head coach and defensive coordinator were yelling at each other pretty viscerally on the sideline.
0: Yeah, it wasn't Kevin... what was it? Kevin Gilbride. And I'm trying to think. It was a Buddy Ryan back in the day that they fought on the sidelines. We haven't necessarily seen that in those ways. But listen, Jim Mora wanted it a certain way. And I am surprised that you just you end up leaving. I don't know how that works out on a buyout or like a separation. You're like, hey, I fired him for cause. He literally left the team in the middle of the game. So I'm not sure how that ends up working. So with that being said, though, CeCe, right now, I don't know if it was a tougher break for him or a tougher break for Shane Beamer at South Carolina and what ends up happening. Kentucky ends up, they were down 14-0 in Williams-Brice Stadium down in Columbia. Kentucky, Kenny Minchie, Will Stein, they end up going for two in overtime, which, by the way, if you're the second team in overtime to do it, you have to go for two. There's no sense in kicking the extra point correct. Because in the second overtime, you're going for two anyway. So I actually love the call by Will Stein, and he goes jugular. And now this is a victory for Kentucky on the road at A&M, tough place to play, on the road at South Carolina in a game that really Shane Beamer needed to have for the Gamecocks to kind of salvage this season. And now he's the first coach to win four of his first five games at Kentucky since Bear Bryant did it back in 1946.
3: Pretty good company to be a part of.
0: Mikey, got one more quick one we're going to carry over to the next hour. Just give me a tease here.
2: I will say Kamario Taylor gave us what his favorite movie is.
0: Okay. I'm in on that, and I guarantee you that was a movie scene that happened in Starfall. We'll get into that story, what went down. Also, Florida and Missouri. And Jeremiah Smith, anybody going to capture him in the Heisman race? What a performance he had. Hour number two coming up. Courtney Cronin, Peter Burns, Best Week Ever on ESPN Radio.
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15: Here's the deal. The government is over $38 trillion in debt, which means the IRS isn't slowing down. 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
21: Yeah, people showed up, man. There's a lot of people that were there, not just from the station, not just me, not just Sean, not just Ray Dunn, not just
22: Addison was there.
21: Addison was there. Nate Tennyson was there.
22: Oh,
21: we had a great collective crew of Fanatic members and a lot of Phillies fans that were ready to watch what they thought would be a competitive baseball game. The drinks were flowing thanks to our friends at Corona. There was people already making towers, and then the first inning happened.
22: Yeah, the game was over quick. And I held out hope. You saw the Fanatic chat. I held out hope.
21: I saw it. You
22: three
21: embrace.
22: To nothing,
21: you
22: chip
21: guys
22: away.
21: Were on the same
23: locked
21: same
23: in
21: page,
23: arms.
21: Man.
23: Locked in arms.
22: Well, but it was independently. We weren't even in cahoots. But it was 3-0. And all right, granted, it didn't feel great. But all they needed was a run. Chip away. Uh-huh. Chip away. Chip away. And unfortunately, they couldn't do it. Because Don Mattingly thought it was a good idea to start Aaron Nola over Zach Wheeler.
21: Yeah.
22: Because that's definitely the right move to make. Let's put the guy in that clearly is the pitcher that you don't want in when it gives up. Like, if he didn't have his last start, I would have been like, all right. But he had his last start, and you weren't putting Stubbs in there. And let's just keep it simple, stupid. Zach Wheeler's a Cy Young candidate almost every year. Every year he is.
21: It's not that hard. I understand that Zach Wheeler was on short rest, and that's going to be the talking point for people. And I know Connor was making the case yesterday on middays. I took a shot at him in the Fanatic group chat. He was making the case that it's easier to go to Zach Wheeler than it is easier to go to Aaron Nola. Do you want Aaron Nola out of the bullpen? Blah, blah, blah, blah, blah. I get it. That's overthinking everything. Zach Wheeler was available to pitch yesterday, and you decided that we're not going to start him? For what? He ended up still pitching more innings. A, because Aaron Nola sucked, But Zach Wheeler was good enough to go four innings yesterday. You mean to tell me you couldn't have started the game and gotten four, maybe five innings out of your pitcher that has been one of the greatest free agent signings in the history of the franchise? And now during this five-year stretch, this five-year window, you lost him unfortunately last year because of the injury, so you couldn't go down fighting with Zach Wheeler. Yesterday happened, and in Game 6 of the World Series against the Houston Astros, Rob Thompson pulls him for Jose Alvarado, who gives up the home run. Three out of the last 5 years, you didn't go down swinging with Zach Wheeler. That sucks.
22: Yeah, I mean, I guess he threw 68 pitches. So it's not like it's like, oh, well, it's only an inning. No, and by the way, the whole Nola thing doesn't play out of the bullpen. That's if he's pitching the seventh or the eighth inning. That's as a reliever. That's right. Not in this situation where he's coming in to pitch multiple innings because you need him. No, I totally disagree. If the expectation was that he could give you close to 70 pitches, guess what? You put Zach Wheeler out there. The fact that this was the deciding game, the third game of the series, and the first time you're seeing Zach Wheeler is in the third inning after Aaron Nola started the game. Ultimately, would it have mattered? Probably not. But still, if Zach Wheeler starts the game and he gives up a run or two in four innings, it is a much different game than the deflating feeling of Aaron Nola comes out and he gets a fly out, a walk, a three-run homer. I didn't even sit down.
21: No, dude.
22: And it felt like the game was over.
21: We have seen this out of this team. You say it may not have made a difference. It may have made a difference, because what if you're not down 3-0 after the first inning? I've seen this team, and this is shame on the lineup, right? So this is like, you know, they could have still scored runs. They're allowed to do that. I've seen this team when it was the Taiwan Walker days where Walker would give up five runs in the first two innings, and you could tell they were just like, all right, let's finish this game. We're back at it tomorrow.
22: Yeah, they shut it down.
21: It felt like that last night, and it was game three, the deciding game three of a playoff game. The second they went down 3-0, it looked like they're just like, all right, well, this sucks. I got waterboarded for 2.5 hours.
22: Yeah. Yeah, because like, look at the way they scored their two runs. RBI ground out and a sacrifice fly.
21: Yeah, dude.
22: I mean, talk about the biggest friggin' letdown ever. And that's where they had the opportunity. They had runners on second and third. That's where you can get a three spot in that inning. Stock came up a couple times in big spots, and he didn't produce.
21: Yeah.
22: And we can sit here because it's a bad decision to say, let's start Aaron Nola. And we'll bring in Zach Wheeler later on in the game. And then Nola gives up three runs before you even blink. So that's the decision you made. And if it backfires, people are going to be looking at it and saying, what the hell are you doing? But the offense, what do we say in the offseason? What's the biggest problem with this Phillies team? Timely hitting.
21: Yep.
22: The starting pitching will get you 90 wins during the regular season. Like, they're still a good team. They're a playoff team. But once you get to the playoffs, what's going to happen? And they didn't change anything about the team to make you feel like, hey, this could be the missing piece. They brought in Adolis Deswolis,
21: right,
22: who's a horrible hitter. He's a mistake. I'll hit a meatball if you leave it, and I'm looking for it. I have great raw power, but I'm not walking. I'm just up there guessing. And that's what they needed, a good hitter, and they didn't add it. Then they get Luis Arraez. Great trade. He's injured. Freak injury. You go into the season, you go into 2027, and now with the work stoppage and a potential lockout, and I don't think anybody believes that the season's going to start on time, so I don't even know when free agency happens or things like that happens. But if we avoid that for a second, if you come into the season in 2027 with you let Boehm leave and then you're signing some other guy, you got to change the dynamic of this lineup. You got to do something more than just swap in Boehm for somebody else. Because it ain't going to work.
21: No, it's not. Dave Dombrowski, whenever he speaks, hopefully it's during the week next week.
22: Can't wait.
21: Can't wait for that press conference. When he speaks to the media, he will either sound surprised with the results, or he will once again do the whole, we got a good club, we made the playoffs. Not many teams can say they've made the postseason five straight years. During this entire span, six of the nine in the everyday lineup are the same guys. They're the same guys, and Dave Dombrowski is going to be surprised that they once again lost in the first round. They're 3-10 in their last 13 playoff games, John, and they were eliminated from the postseason during that span four times: 26, 25, 24 in the NLCS, the final two games. 3-13 in their last 3-10 in their last 13 games. They've been eliminated from the playoffs four times. Like, that's horrible. And they've brought back the same team. Harper, Turner, Schwarber, obviously your three paid guys, but also Bohm and Stott and Marsh, Real Muto's at seven. They bring back the same guys every single postseason, every single season.
22: Yeah, at some point they need to, difficult decisions need to be made. And that if that means moving on from a popular player because you feel like that's what's best, that's what you have to do. Dombrowski doesn't want to do that because he just wants to let the rotation happen and then try to add to the bullpen, write a big check to fill in the holes that you have, and go. Because he doesn't want to have to make the creative move. He doesn't want to have to make the, all right, we really like this guy, but we're going to trade him. He just wants to, this is our team. We could have won a World Series. We were as good as the Dodgers. The ball bounced the wrong way a couple times. We're a good club. We're fine. You cannot have that same strategy this offseason. And you know what? They might.
21: Yeah, they might. They might. Brandon Marsh was literally unplayable again in two of these games because there was a left-hander on the mound to start the game. Our own Dylan McKinnon puts out some numbers about Bryson Stott. Bryson Stott in his playoffs, his career in the playoffs, is 23 for 126. That's a 183 batting average. That's freaking horrible.
22: And last night he had a couple instances where big spots and you get a hit there, it changes the game. Just because you're down 5-0 or 3-0 doesn't mean that you can't start scoring runs. You're allowed to score runs. So let me, Andrew, give you what's happened here with the Phillies. The last five seasons, the Phillies have been eliminated. We know that, right? Mm-hmm. 2022, lost in the World Series, and then you start going down, right? Instead of taking steps up, you take steps down. 2022, losing the World Series. 23, losing the NLCS. 24, you lose to the Mets in the NLDS. 25, you lose to the Dodgers in the NLDS. And this year with the Braves, you lose in the wild card round. The last five postseason eliminations, the Phillies have scored 1.4 runs per game. We can bitch about Don Mattingly starting Aaron Nola over Zach Wheeler. We can bitch about this. We can bitch about that. Until you fix the line up. It's about timely hitting. It's about the offense. They have a great rotation. They're not losing in the postseason because of the rotation. They're losing in the postseason because of their offense. And Dave Dombrowski, you have the power to change that. And he's elected not to.
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22: To discuss the Phillies lose, they go down in three. Is the great Kevin Negandhi, the pride of Phoenixville, Pennsylvania, and Temple University, and of course the big star on ESPN. And he joins us right now live on Zoom. What's up, Kev?
8: How are we doing, guys? A dark morning. A dark morning. And obviously, you can turn the page usually in the fall to the next team to get you kind of warmed up. Uh-huh. And then you look at the Eagles injury report and this weekend. And, hey, the Sixers got LeBron.
22: There it is.
9: Yeah, thank God. Now, Kevin, you say dark morning, but, like, are you surprised? Because I'm not.
8: I'm not surprised about the final result. You know what's so funny about this whole thing? I think anybody that has followed the Phillies over the years could have predicted the three-run homer. It was just a matter of what inning.
9: You're right.
8: It was literally, there's a goose egg, and then a three-run homer or a four-run homer, and or a grand slam, I should say. You're just waiting for that with Aaron Nola. The frustrating part of this series was lost over the last month.
9: Yep.
8: And everybody knows it. And everybody in Philadelphia knows it. For them to be in a position on Sunday that you have to throw out Wheeler to save the season and get in, especially the Milwaukee series. You can go back to that Braves series in the middle of September where they blew that first game one lead. This is all predicated. And also, this is also a backstory here. When they assembled this team at the trade deadline and then thought these are the two relievers we're going to get, mm-hmm. right? And you don't see those guys. All that stuff. You know what? This was a slow drip. And I've compared this to the Sixers in April over the last 3 to 4 years. And it's like, we're running it back with the core and we got to figure this out. And Amy and you guys brought up an interesting topic about Middleton, right? And the idea that he cares and he pays attention to the fans. This is how I view what has changed with the Sixers. The Sixers are fully aware that running it back and running into the wall was not going to get you anywhere. And there was a certain apathy that was settling into the fan base every single spring. And that is going to be a part of this Phillies team right now if they decide to not make major changes. And understand that they're hamstrung right now with a lot of the core, especially when you look at that contract with Trey Turner and what you did with JT. But they're going to have to figure it out because people won't show up. And the bottom line is owners are fully aware no one's showing up and it will tick them off.
10: Yeah, I think that's the thing. You look at the fans, you look at the way that the bank has been filled and the excitement of Red October. And now that you've seen them go backwards every single time, you know, World Series, NLCS, NLDS, NLDS, now wild card. I think that's where it's going to be the most glaring. Yes, you look at the numbers out there and see what everybody's been batting, see what the postseasons look like from the metrics of it. But really, you hit the nail on the head there, Kevin. When you look around, it doesn't feel good. Right, it doesn't look good. It doesn't feel good. Those are things that ownership takes notice of. They're the ones. Yes, John Middleton is a baseball fan, so he's going to see the numbers. But I think that's the thing is they see it. They're experiencing it with everybody else, and they look around and say, like, "There's no juice here right now. No. there's no juice. And that's where I think that that's the most important thing going forward. When you need a change, you start to feel the vibes kind of shift. And I think that's probably where they're at.
8: Amy, and if the thought process is, which it's not faulty, hey, Shorb starting pitching, we're going to be good. You put all your resources in the starting pitching. But the problem is that if you don't win and seal this thing up in mid-September, you lose the opportunity of that number one wild card to host, to host the three games. And then you lose the whole home field advantage. I told a couple people at work, because you know, they see it from a national perspective. I said, the worst part of this whole experience is that they're playing at 8 o'clock, not at 2. And they're like, why? I said, you have the fans engaged in Atlanta because they're going to show up. Yeah. They were not. They were sleepwalking at 2 o'clock, sleepwalking the first two games. And I'm not saying that played a big difference. No, but still, all those small little things have a factor when you talk about a game or a series that is dependent on one inning and one bounce and one situation and one at bat. And that's what these first two games were. And then obviously, you know, that first inning was a disaster.
22: Kevin Gondi joins us as the Phillies are eliminated. So it's easy to say, Kev, well, they need to, like, they need to break up the core. They need change. But the details on that, what exactly does that mean? Because last year, Rob Thompson in spring training, it was like he was like running for office telling how much they know this is the same team. We changed the team. It's 25% different, but it felt like the same team. So what can you do to the current? The bump's probably going to be gone. Maybe they make it. But like, how do you outside of trading Trey Turner, how do you fix this? How do you break up the core? How do you change the fabric of this team, at least the offensive part of it?
8: There's going to be, you know, that's where you get hamstrung, but there's got to be a conversation with, hey, I'm not the type of person to fire people, but the whole approach, batting approach with Kevin Long, long overdue. I still don't understand why you're chasing pitches outside the zone. You got to have a sit down with Trey Turner and be like, Trey, I don't know. And by the way, I don't know what was promised when he signed here. You gotta go to the outfield.
10: Yeah.
8: You got to. We've got to move on because defensively it's a liability as well. And if you don't figure out how to be a hitter, you cannot roll him in the top three. You just can't. Like, the idea that he was the leadoff guy in a series like this and he's not seeing any pitches, it's maddening. The idea, and he was a phenomenal player to bring in when we needed him
10: at the time.
8: I like Hill. I like him a lot. The fact that he was our fifth hitter in game one of a wild card series, and you're just sitting there like, what? Like, we're at $350+ million, and this is what we're rolling out? I can't figure out Brandon Marsh. Just when things are like turning the corner after that first half of the season, It's hard to describe the second half, the drop-off, the dramatic drop-off. When you look at the production, the OPS from left field, center field, right field, shortstop, and third base, it's dreadful. You could even throw in second, but it's dreadful, guys. Dreadful and embarrassing. So I don't know, because you're hamstrung with JT for two more years, Trey for seven more years. Schwarber gets a pass. And I know some people get frustrated if I say that. He gets a pass. Because when you're watching a guy play, he's doing everything he can. Everything he can in every at-bat. Like, no matter what, I think Kyle Schwarber is one of those guys, if I'm going to lose, I'll lose with him in this at-bat no matter what. Sure. Because he'll try to find a way. And I know the average is awful, but he's done everything that they've ever get hit for power.
10: Proven like 90 runs.
8: Exactly. Like 97 RBI, right? So they're going to have to do a full assessment about some of these guys in real conversations. You can't sign your friends. You can't.
21: Yeah. Well, speaking of that, you know, what did you make of the season of Bryce Harper and the future of Bryce Harper? Obviously, statistically, he had a really good year. But the final week, the we're in the driver's seat comment when the team was about to complete a historic collapse. Yesterday didn't really give many great answers. In game, that strikeout where he doesn't realize the ball goes to the back of the wall and he's taking his gear off. like, this was the first year where it seemed like this city kind of soured on Bryce Harper a little bit. Like, they turned on him a little bit. What do you make of his current relationship with this city and moving forward?
8: I think that Bryce has had a chip on his shoulder for the last couple of years because he didn't get the extension that he wanted. And then Dombrowski, I don't know why he said what he said about being not an elite player.
21: Yep.
8: And then suddenly things change. The vibe changes. And then, you know, I like Bryce a lot. I really do. Some of the base running mistakes, the aggressiveness, sometimes you're like, hey, man, like it's okay to be aggressive, but come on, we've got to think a little bit. Mm-hmm. I thought the adjustment to playing right field, body-wise, man, like, he should have stayed at first base. I still don't understand all the moves that they did to make all this work so Trey can still play shortstop. So I sometimes I get very frustrated with Bryce because, hey, I think the Phillies did whatever he wanted to do in getting guys that he wanted around with this core. To a certain extent, though, you got to call some of that core out.
10: Yeah.
8: And say, hey, we got to step up here. We got to step up here. Instead of saying, hey, I wish we spent more money or focus more on this. They spent a hell of a lot of money.
11: Yep.
8: A lot of money to get a lot of your buddies on this team.
11: Yep.
8: And that's the frustrating part. I really, you know what I liken this to? Where Joel Embiid was just the last year to where Bryce is right now with the fan base. You get to the point where, you're in this town, you run it back, and, you know, there's a lot of internal frustration. You feel like, hey, the fans are turning on me. You don't like that. You don't like where there's a lot of things that are out of your control and you're frustrated. I hope that whoever they bring in, whenever we have baseball, because be prepared, we're not going to have baseball we're not going to have a spring training in spring training.
11: Right.
8: Get prepared for that. They may come, they may figure this out in the middle of the summer, and it could be like the COVID year. But I think that hopefully they bring some juice here and somebody comes in and be like, hey, man, let's try this. We can't just keep doing the same things over and over again.
11: Mm. All right, Nagandi, before you get out of here, you're looking at a 2-2 football team at about 4:30 on Sunday?
8: Yeah, I'm really worried. Not only a 2-2 football team, I'm worried about a 2-3 football team because then they go to London to face Jacksonville.
11: Yep.
8: And Jacksonville's really good. I always thought, I approached this whole summer when you had Mannion coming in and the unknown about the offensive line and the new OL coach and all, and now we saw the injuries, that if the defense can carry them in the first month, because I view September's training camp and preseason, right, because they don't play preseason games. If they can carry them, we could figure this out. I'm really worried about the defense.
10: Yeah.
8: They've got some major holes. And the bottom line is this. Jahad Campbell hasn't played a full season. He's figuring things out. Makuba is still young. No excuse on some of the plays that those two guys have made. But Fangio does not like to blitz. He relies on the front four. When you're investing the amount of money they have invested in the two defensive tackles, and Jalen Carter and Jordan Davis, you have to play out of your mind. And Jalen Carter's got to get in the backfield. He's got to.
21: Yeah.
8: He's got to apply pressure. And we haven't seen that the first couple of games here where you're like, wait, whoa. We've got a blitz. We don't have the edge rusher. Grenard played decent in his first game. We don't have that other edge rusher. It has been very frustrating to see that they cannot apply that front four pressure on the quarterback to create something. And they can't create turnovers. And the one thing, I'll add the one scary thing about this team defensively, they're playing soft.
21: Yeah.
8: Like Luther Burden going in for that touchdown from the 5-yard line and pushing all the way through.
10: That's tough to.
8: I never
10: just
8: thought
10: drove
8: that
10: pile
8: see.
10: Right back.
8: Yes.
10: Yeah. And it was really hard to watch.
8: You know what that was? That was, Amy, a statement that night. We are going to punch you in the face.
10: Yep.
8: What are you
10: right
8: going to do?
11: Eagles are intimidated.
10: Exactly right,
11: the
10: Kevin.
11: Fact that you come in and
10: exactly
11: you're not, I mean, I would have been pissed from last year. They came in, they were on their heels immediately.
21: Yep.
8: Immediately.
10: Ben Johnson was like, now we're good.
11: One fight. I would have fought them. I would have bit their finger off before I would have let them come in. And seriously.
21: Oh, you Dan Campbell.
11: But that's the mentality. They're intimidated by the Bears. They didn't feel
8: they
11: like
8: were.
11: They could win that game, man.
10: Yeah, it should have been a an easy kind of get up for a game.
21: Yeah.
8: That's what's scary, because then you play a phenomenal offensive play caller in Ben Johnson,
10: right?
8: A phenomenal offensive play caller in Sean McVay, a phenomenal play caller in Liam Cohen. 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Like, that's in front of them these 3 weeks. 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
22: Kev, always appreciate you, buddy.
21: Thanks, man.
10: Thanks, Kevin.
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8: Hey, the Sixers got LeBron.
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21: yeah.
10: Buddy.
21: Hell yeah. 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
2: Unless you've been living under a rock, hello and welcome to the end of the Philadelphia Phillies season. It is officially dead October. Red October lasted one bleeping day. You got one day of Red October, and really all you got was an inning of Red October. Because as soon as that ball flew over the fence last night in Atlanta, that three-run homer by Michael Harris, there was a certain feeling that began to set in that, yep, the worst is going to happen to this team, and the worst is going to happen pretty quickly to this team. Mm-hmm. And we could get into the, should you have started Wheeler? Should you have started Nola? Here's the thing, you ran out of pitching. And it goes back to the conversation we had on Wednesday following game one. This Phillies team did it to themselves. Sure, we could do Fire Dombrowski Radio, and we sure will. We got 4 hours to dive into all this. But this Phillies team did it to themselves. You lost 14 of your last 24 in the month of September. You went 3-3 in a week that you had the Nationals and the Mets, who were playing for nothing at that point. And then you had the opportunity to clinch down the stretch, and you had to throw Zach Wheeler in game 162. A year ago, you lost to the Dodgers. That Dodgers team was one that was primed to win a World Series, coming off a World Series, and a championship roster. There is absolutely no honor in losing to this Braves team. This was a winnable series for you, and we could talk about the shortcomings of this roster that would have stopped it from winning a World Series, but you are bounced in the wild card series in embarrassing fashion because of what you did to yourself in the month of September, losing 14 of 24, throwing Zach Wheeler in game 162, and rendering useless the one advantage that this roster had. The one advantage that this roster had was the starting pitching, and that was totally gone by the time this series started because you had to throw Zach Wheeler on that Sunday. Every time we had someone nationally on these airwaves and talked about the Phillies, well, you know, that starting pitching, you put that rotation against anyone, they've got a chance. Well, the reason they didn't have a chance in this series was because you ruined it. This team ruined it down the stretch with an offense that went to sleep for September, woke up for one day at the end of the month to extend the season, and then went right back to bed for game three against the Braves last night. They are averaging 3.3 runs per game in their last 11 postseason games. There have only been two games in that time where they've gotten over 5 runs in a postseason game. It's a group that ran out of pitching, had a disaster of a bullpen by the end, an offense that once again went to bed when it counted. They couldn't run the bases all year, and defensively, they're one of the worst in baseball. Other than that, Mrs. Lincoln, the play was fantastic. The Phillies fall because of themselves. We could get into the front office, but the players should wear this one. We could talk about Dave Dombrowski's job security all we want. We could talk about the decisions that they made as an organization with who to start in game three, but the players have to wear this one first. Because last night, they got down 3-0, and it looked like it was 30-0, the way they were trying to hit a grand slam with the bases empty every time they stepped up their bat. And it was immediate. You saw it immediately in the second inning with the approach at the plate, and there was a sense amongst all of them that, wow, it's happening to us again. And all the resilience we talked about yesterday they showed in game two was gone. All of it was gone. And the pitching advantage you could have had in this series was long gone, and then you're forced, like we said yesterday, if you deviate from the 3 or 4 guys that we trusted to take the ball yesterday, you were in a world of trouble, and they were in a world of trouble. They did it to themselves with their September. They put themselves in a position to go out against the Braves. We could still be talking about a baseball team that's alive if they didn't do what they did in September. Now, we're talking about a World Series roster. I think we all know the answer to that question, and we could talk about the guy who built this roster coming up. But I want to start with the players because they're the ones that wore the pinstripes. They're the ones that have now worn out their welcome, and we've watched the end of an era. We've watched the end of an era. There is no world in which you could just be content with, we'll make one change to the lineup. We'll spend $10 million on a guy that 3 years ago had a 30 home run season. He'll come in and play right field, and that's the change to us. I don't know if you know this, but we have a couple of different guys in the bullpen. We turned over maybe 20 to 25% of our roster. You know, the clubhouse guys had to do a lot of work to set up those lockers. No, I can't do another offseason like that. You can't do another offseason like that. We all can't do another offseason.

0: season like that, Sean Brace.
1: That's right. Well said. You know, we'll get into the players, the contracts, and all of that over these next few hours, and of course, this whole off season long. But bringing it back to what took place last night, and we had the theme yesterday where we kept on hitting this.
2: There is no tomorrow.
1: Well, tomorrow showed up, and we're not playing. So 6-2, Braves. Season's over, and just like that, it was a long, long ride coming to a screeching halt. The thing that makes this one hurt more than anything is the fact that, like, it feels different. It feels different than years before because you know that you need to change. You know that you cannot bring back this core as currently constructed. And you heard as much from Bryce Harper doing Dave Dombrowski's job yet again. Listen to him one time. Hopefully he's going to listen to him again this time around. But we'll worry about 27 when we have to because who the hell knows if there's a season. But, you know, the really frustrating part about last night is Aaron Nola couldn't even get you through two innings. You know, and he went up there, and next thing he gets the two runners on, and I think that was a 2-0 count, a decent pitch down low. Harris just absolutely was all over it, 3-0, and that was it. So, like, it's frustrating. I put blame on Aaron Nola for not living up to the moment and at least give you some sort of life. But even then, Ray, two runs. Like, I'm mad. I'm frustrated. But I feel different than years past when I was like really like, ah, man, you know, banging the desk. Now it just needs to change. The decision is made for you.
3: Yep. Oh, it is. And I think that's the thing with today, because I was asked this morning, like, where does this rank on the heartbreaks? It's like, this doesn't even register to me. I didn't think this team was winning a World Series. I'm disappointed. Yeah. I'm angry that the baseball season's over just 2 days into October.
1: Yes.
3: This team was good enough to play into an NLDS. Absolutely.
1: Stop saying 2 days in October, though. It was only one.
3: Yeah, okay. Sorry. We're on the second day of October, and I get to talk about how it's all over. Sorry. They survived September, barely. And what they did in September is a big reason why we're not talking about a longer October.
1: Yeah, and the bar was so low. It's not to say that people would be feeling different if they did win that game and it's a Dodger series and you lose that series. I'm not trying to sell that at all. But I think there were a lot of us out there going, come on, man. Just get this win. We ride into next week. We understand what you're up against, but show that you are worth it in this game, a game against the Braves team that's beatable. Come on, man.
3: It's beyond pathetic to spend what you spend and end up where you're at.
1: Yes.
3: That's exactly what it
1: Look
3: is.
1: Look at
3: today.
1: The Brewers. Brewers, I think, are 19th, I want to say, as far as salary is concerned.
3: Yeah. There's a world in which it's Brewers Rays for the World Series this year, and then we go into a lockout because teams are spending too much.
1: It's pretty funny.
3: Yeah. Oh, it's hilarious. I can't stop laughing thinking about it. Ha-ha! We're in such a great world today. This team, since game three of the 2023 NLCS, this team, went through the numbers of, they scored this many runs their last 11 playoff games. They're 4-12 in those 16 games since the game three of the 2023 NLCS. Trey Turner's a 406 OPS in that time. JT Realmuto's hitting 211. Turner, by the way, the only extra base hit he has in that time of the postseason was the one he had in game two to open up the game. Bryson Stott is a 461 OPS in that time. Brandon Marsh, a 490 OPS. That's on base plus slugging, people. These are all it's the same characters. You've watched the same television show. You know what this is? This is a hit television show that for the first season, the writing was great. The second season left a little bit to be desired, but you're like, you know what? I really enjoyed that show. I'm going to keep giving it a chance. At this point, cancel the series.
1: Mm-hmm.
3: The writing sucks. The characters at this point have gone from lovable to annoying. You know their flaws, and right now there's not much that's redeeming them.
1: Yeah, this wasn't like the one postseason failure feeling. This is a veteran core that has reached October and finding another way to come up small, come up short. And it was just ugly because you knew that three runs was going to be too many to make up, and that's the sad part about it. I know that we are going to talk a little bit about the decision, and it might be a little bit Monday morning quarterback, but I think there is something there with Wheeler and how
3: all
1: much
3: right,
1: he did pitch.
3: I'll give you my quick 40 seconds on that here.
1: Sure.
3: You can complain about it today because I'm not going to stop you from complaining. I want rant rankings today at 610-632-0975. You send us in the voice memo or you give us a phone call at 610-632-0975. We'll rank in the rant. You go off on the Phillies today. We're going to rank them. We got Temple football tickets to give away. We'll give away to the top rents that we get today throughout the day on the Philadelphia Phillies. 610-632-0975. I'm going to let you have the moment if you're upset about Wheeler and Nola. To me, You walked down the road. There was a fork in the road, but what you didn't realize was the fork in the road led to the same exact path at the end. You didn't have enough pitching by the end of this series. If you wanted to start Wheeler, great. I watched Wheeler pitch. He was not the sharp Wheeler that was going to get you through six, seven innings of this game and then hand it over to two relief arms. That was a 4 or 5 inning game at max. You were going to have to give it to someone that you were going to feel uncomfortable with anyways, and it was probably going to lead down that path. If you wanted to see Bolin, knock yourself out. If you thought that Alvarado was saving you, knock yourself out. If you thought Tim Mazza was going to save you, knock yourself out. Here's the reality of last night. Nola didn't meet the moment. Wheeler ended up giving up a home run. Bolin ended up giving up a home run. The offense made it not matter too much, and you didn't have enough pitching because of the way you played in September. But we can dive into it a little bit more coming up. I want to hear from the people today at 610-632-0975. I want to hear from Connor, and we're going to hear from Bryce Harper coming up. Can you tell I got a little venom today?
1: Oh, yeah. Look, you 90% of the Delaware Valley is right there with you.
3: I don't know. I think some people might have just woke up today like, pfft.
1: I know. I think there are a lot of people that are feeling like I am, where it's just like, it's got to blow it up. But there are plenty of people that are on your page, John including. I know Connor's frustrated. 90% I would put on your side. Look at that poll they put out this morning. Dombrowski, it was 95.5. It tells you all you need to know.
3: And we found something everybody agrees on.
1: People are fired up, Ray.
3: America found something they agree on.
1: Fired Dave Dombrowski.
3: That's right.
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3: Got to make an entrance. A man who knows how to make an entrance.
1: Oh, this
3: one
1: is
3: Tim McManus from ESPN who joins us right now. Tim, how are you?
12: What's up, guys? How are we doing?
3: Oh, I've been better, Tim. I've been better. Yeah. The Phillies are going to... Yeah, I'm all right. I'll survive.
1: As Chris Long said last week.
13: Let's talk about the Eagles, baby.
1: Looking forward to this one.
3: Yeah, let's talk about the Eagles. You reported yesterday DeVonta Smith was going to miss the game. What can you tell us about where DeVonta Smith is at right now, and how long should we expect this to be an absence for him?
12: Yeah, well, he wasn't on the practice field today, so we just got done off the practice field for the Eagles, and there was no DeVonta Smith, no Zach Bond, no Marcus Epps. Another one, seems like he got hurt during the course of this week during practice. So we're looking at a thin squad going up against the Rams. DeVonta Smith just really hasn't been able to shake this hamstring thing. You know, he missed a good chunk of time during the summer. He was on the report last week, but was still able to play 100% of the snaps against the Bears. But just wasn't able to go this week. And there's some concern that this is a multi-week injury, as though the chance exists that he's not going to be on the field for the Jaguars either. Obviously, not ideal for the Birds as they're trying to get this offense going.
3: As following up with that, while we're talking injuries, we also found out this week it's a hairline fracture for Jalen Carter. The internal concern for him, and could this eventually be an absence for him?
12: I think it's a real interesting debate that coaches and trainers have to go through with multiple players every year. It's like, all right, give him rest and let that thing heal versus having him play through it. The Eagles are choosing the latter. And, you know, we don't have to be doctors to understand that if you have a fracture in your hand and your job every week is to slam 300-pound linemen with your fist, that is not a conducive to a healing environment. I mean, at some point that may be the rub where they have to come up with this and say, like, can he get through the season? Is he going to be effective? Because right now, guys, he's playing essentially with one hand out there a lot of the times. And the way that Vic Fangio put it is he said, you know, he's actually doing better than I thought, which is, yeah, like he's still able to have those plays where he penetrates into the backfield and is disruptive despite the fact that he's got one good arm. So it's, again, not what you want out of one of your top star players to be playing with one hand, and we're just going to have to see how it transpires over time here.
1: Do you want a negative question, or do you want something that could put us in a positive direction? Where do you want to go, Tim?
12: So I've been watching some of the show today, Sean, and I noticed that Ray is in a bit of a fragile state. So let's go positive.
1: All right. I got something for you here. Over to the positivity side of this conversation with the Eagles and Rams. Last four times the Eagles and Rams have faced off, Nick Sirianni has come out on top. Is there something there? Is there a rhyme or rhythm to this? Or is it just a matter of like, hey, they were the better team? And of course, you're going to see something new on Sunday. Your thoughts on Sirianni having success over these last four times against Sean McVay?
12: I mean, it's a feather in his cap. You know, he obviously does not get the national love or local love relative to somebody like Sean McVay, right? McVay is like, you know, he's one of the golden children of the NFL. Everybody loves him, loves him as an innovator. A lot of that stuff well deserved, but Sirianni's squad has gotten him, you know, 4-0. So that's pretty impressive. They're also a few of them super tight, yeah. Right? Like a Jordan Davis field goal block, Jalen Carter getting into the backfield in that playoff game and disrupting Stafford, or else we're talking about not a Super Bowl run that season. And so we know this is nip and tuck. And now they get a Rams team, trying to stay positive here, Sean, but
1: yes.
12: Now you get a Rams team that is coming in desperate. 1-2, Super Bowl hopefuls, really talented. They are number one in the entire NFL in offensive yards per game, over 400, but they're scoring like 20 points a game. Something's really weird there. You figure like over time that they're going to be able to, you know, hit all of their cylinders. So yes, 4-0, very, very impressive. Does it last? Yeah, I'm not sure, man. There's a lot going against the Birds this week.
1: Very fair.
3: You did about as good a job as I'm doing today of staying positive with that answer there. Tim McManus from ESPN joining us. And let's go back to the offensive concerns. They're down Goddard, now down Devontae Smith. What should we expect out of this passing game? It's who should get the football?
12: Dontavian Wicks. Expect him to get targeted a lot. This franchise, this coaching staff is really high on Wicks. And we've heard Nick Sirianni say, you know, he reminds me a lot of Keenan Allen. And, you know, this is kind of put your money where the mouth is at this point. Like, okay, no Devontae Smith. Somebody needs to ascend to that wide receiver number one role. And I asked Wicks point blank yesterday. I was like, are you ready for this? And yeah, he's like, yes. He's like, I got that confidence in myself that, you know, that he can handle this role. And so I think that's where Jalen Hurts is going to have to turn to. And then it puts sort of more pressure everywhere down the line after that, right? There's going to be more on Wicks. There's going to be more on the rookie and Mekhi Lemon. He's going to have a bigger role. I think you're going to see Darius Cooper out there a good amount as well, and with Elijah Moore sprinkled in. So this will be a fascinating sort of approach for the Eagles as they go against a high-powered offense on the other side of it. They're going to have to score some points, manufacture some points somehow. And I think Wicks will – the attempt will be Wicks being sort of in the center of that equation.
1: Yeah, the only thing I'm trying to push a positive as far as the offense is concerned is if they can get the run game, of course, extend some drives. I think that they could do that against the Rams here. And if Saquon can, you know, get over that that 100-yard mark, I think that could be a good start or a push in the right direction for success. But something that's going to be tough, let's talk about Zach Bond. Let's talk about the linebackers in general. The one thing that I know through three games with the Rams is, man, they are really good with these tight ends. A couple of them are dinged up. Don't know if they're all going to be there. But underneath, and then they'll hit you over the top with Devontae Adams. Puka's back. Linebackers are going to be extremely important. Take us through who's playing, what do you expect, and going up against that tight end unit for the Rams.
12: So we can already get a sense for how it can go poorly just by looking at last week's film. I mean, there's a lot of stresses that Chicago puts on you that the Rams are going to try to put on you in a similar fashion. They're going to attack the middle of the field. There's going to be a lot of motion. They're going to try to create confusion both pre-snap and post-snap to really test your communication. And there was some communication failures against the Bears. Now you have one of your top communicators and Zach Bond out of the equation. All right, so Jeremiah Trotter steps in. He's more than likely going to be the Mike linebacker, which means he'll have the green dot. He'll be the one communicating everything. We talked to him a little bit about that yesterday, and you know, he says that he feels comfortable in that role, ready to rep it, doesn't want to be a liability out there, wants to carry his weight. But you're talking about an all-pro player and Zach Bond that is now out. Marcus Epps also out. And so it's sort of straight down the middle of your defense where you're having these issues, Sean. And that's not great going up against the Sean McVay offense that attacks exactly right there. And you can bet, given the injuries, are going to go after that even more in this game. So big test for Trotter, big test for Jihad Campbell, Andrew Makuba, Michael Carter II. Like, these are the guys that they're going to try to exploit on Sunday.
3: With that line of thinking, we played it, I think it was yesterday, and it was, to me, 50 seconds of rapid fire with Fangio about that safety room, and it was pretty depressing to hear him go into, well, you know, we don't have a guy there, we'd like to have a guy there. I don't think Makuba has been, he just said no, flat no, on the injury front, whether or not Makuba had been banged up, and that had really hampered his play. I'm curious for you, what do they make of their safety room, and should we expect Howie Season at some point to kick into effect?
12: I mean, just look what Fangio's doing. He's been rotating his safeties, and he admitted in that rapid fire that you always want to be able to settle on one if you can. So that just means that they don't feel totally comfortable with one guy. They brought in Kenny Moore, and he's been a slot corner over the course of his career, but they moved him to safety. That's where he's working. But Fangio said it's going to take a while before he's ready for prime time there because he's never played the position. More very anxious to kind of reestablish himself in the league, but I think that's going to take some time. Howie Season could be coming. If, you know, I mean, the trade deadline is fast approaching. Howie is very real about where this roster is always, and is always out there looking to make improvements. And that's one that you have to circle. It's like on the other side, tight end has been an issue. On the defensive side, safety has become an issue. And so if there's a spot that they're going to go out and get, if there's a match, you can bet that Howie's going to try to make it.
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22: Welcome in the Unfiltered, everybody. I'm not even going to start you with a happy Friday, because here we are once again where the Philly season comes to an end far too soon. It's getting shorter and shorter, too, Ricky Bo. They get to the World Series in 22. They get to the NLCS in 23. They get to the NLDS in 24 and 25. And here we are, losing in the wild card round. Not even a home game this Red October. Can't even call it Red October. How you feeling today, brother?
23: Are you serious? Is that your first question to me? How are you feeling today? I predicted they win the World Series. They poo-pooed on that. They don't even show up for a wild card series against the Braves. Yeah, they had one good inning. I mean, when you really think about it, one good inning.
22: That's a good point.
23: In game two of the series. And then now it's kind of like the whole morning thing. There's what is left. What is left of this era of Phillies baseball? It's kind of odd, because I was talking to Ruben Amaro yesterday, and his team back in the 2009, 10, 11, 12, they went into this. And what happened? It didn't go well after this. And I know there's players out there saying that they're not aging, but I think this year proved that there is some aging going on with this team. And it's only going to get, I guess, more under the magnifying glass as we move forward. Yeah, not doing well today. Not a happy camper. Maybe a lot of angry Ricky today. I'm just baffled as to how you get beat by those pitchers. I mean, one guy has literally shut you down for over 9 innings this year. And that to me is I'm kind of a little bit beside myself with this whole situation. I'm not happy about the way this team has performed in the playoffs the last 4 years now. It's getting old.
22: Now, it is getting old, and I think a lot of fans have similar sentiment. Like, I'm not even angry right now. I'm so down, because it's not just that this season has come to an end. It's how do you fix it going forward? Because you're right. When you go back to those teams that we grew to love, the 2008 Phillies, and they kept trying after that. After the 2012 season, we went a decade without postseason baseball. Is that where this is headed again? Is there a way to fix it? Because when you look at where they got all their money tied up in, I mean, you still got 5 years left of Harper. You got 7 years left of Trey Turner. You got another 4 years left of Kyle Schwarber. JT, they just signed to the 3-year deal, so you got 2 years left of JT behind the plate. Where are all of these changes coming? People want change. I get it. We all want change. Where are you making the changes?
23: You need change.
22: How are you doing it?
23: You want honest opinion here? You don't want me to beat around the bush? You want me to come right at it and tell you what they need to do? They got to trade stars.
22: That's exactly what they have to do.
23: I mean, there's no other way around it. What other moves could they make? I love how Bryce came on and talked about this, but you know what? When you think about it, what is going to make this team better? You have so much money wrapped around Harper, Schwarber, Turner, all these guys. Yeah, I don't know what else to do. How many times are you going to go fishing in a small pond for outfielders? How many times are they going to do that?
22: Pretty much every year, the last 4.
23: And you can go ahead, take a look at the free agents coming up for the 27 season. Go ahead and laugh. Go ahead. Randy Arozarena might be the best free agent out there.
22: Dombrowski, if it's going to be him, which we'll talk about later. But this team is going to have to get creative to make change. And you're right, Ricky. Like, I compare it a lot to fantasy football, where people want to just trade away the worst players on their team, and they expect all these stars to get traded back to them. If you want change for the Philadelphia Phillies, which I believe most people do, the only way to get change is to trade things that have value. Trey Turner doesn't have value. No one wants his contract. Aaron Nola's contract isn't tradable. JT Realmuto's contract, probably not tradable. So who has value on this team? Well, your pitching staff does, but I wouldn't touch my starters. You need starting pitching in this league. Who else on this team has value? Bryce Harper and Kyle Schwarber. I love everything Bryce Harper and Kyle Schwarber have done for this team. Do I want to trade them? No. But if we want change, they might be the two most valuable assets on this team. They might be the only contracts that you can move to actually get something back. So if we want to shake things up, we're going to have to start thinking outside the box, and you're going to have to make some really tough decisions, and that might include Schwarber or Harper or both potentially going away in a trade. The other guy that has some value, Joan Duran. He's entering the last year of his contract. If you're not going to give him an extension, maybe you consider trading him too. But this is going to be an interesting winter, Ricky Bo, because I do expect change to happen. I'm actually demanding change, and I think most fans want change. If you don't trade the stars, the change is going to come just with what? All right, we'll replace Alec Bohm. We'll let him walk in free agency. Like you said, we'll go fishing in a small pond for an outfielder again. We still have Turner, Schwarber, Harper, Realmuto. The core needs to be shaken up.
23: Yeah,
22: has to be.
23: And you have to wonder, like, who's running the asylum? Are the players running the asylum, which means that you're not going to be able to get rid of any of these guys? I mean, you got to think, Trey Turner, no trade clause. Bryce Harper, no trade clause. I'm not sure about Schwarber.
22: Yeah.
23: And JT, I don't, you know, what are you going to do? I mean, in that type of situation, he hit just over 200 this year. He's very valuable behind the plate. And to be honest with you, he did show up. He had a couple big hits, but I mean, when you take this all into consideration, the whole running it back thing has now caught them. You know, it was chasing them for 3 years, and now I feel like it's caught up to them. The ball is in, I guess, the Phillies' court right now, the management.
22: Yeah, it's frustrating. And last night after the game, Bryce Harper was asked about the future. He said he expects the roster to look a lot different. Here's Bryce.
9: Older, that it might not happen just because, you know, guys get older and performance starts to fade at some point.
10: I don't know. Can't really answer that question. You know, we haven't played the games for next year or anything else, so each year is so different than the year before, so I don't really put stock into years before or what happened or anything else. You know, this was a brand new team. Obviously, we had the guys that are part of that core group that we are. I'd imagine this team is going to look a lot different next year, the guys that are kind of leaving this clubhouse, so we'll see.
22: I imagine this team's going to look a lot different next year.
23: Well, I mean, the guys leaving the clubhouse would be Arise and Bohm.
22: Arise and Bohm.
23: Right now.
22: Adolis Garcia, who wasn't here anyway.
23: Wasn't here anyways.
22: Don Mattingly. Right? I mean, there's a change.
23: Maybe. I mean, yeah.
22: So, in fact, all right, let's talk about those two real quick. Mattingly and Bohm.
23: Yeah.
22: So, Mattingly, it's being reported by Bob Nightingale. The decision's already made that he's not coming back. What was the report today, Nikki? Do you have that article? Nick Earnshaw behind the glass. So Bob Nightingale was on our airwaves a couple of weeks ago with a midday show, and he said unless Mattingly wins a World Series, he's out.
23: Yeah.
22: He doubled down on that this morning.
23: And Schwarber does have a no trade.
22: And Schwarber has a no trade. Yes, they're going to have to welcome change as well. Schwarber and Harper are going to have to say, yeah, we're willing to get traded.
23: I'm going to tell you the problem with this. Think about this for a second. Because there's a lot of people saying, well, Bryce Harper has to go. Bryce Harper is a great player. There's no doubt about it. And the reason why people would say he has to go is that you would get the most back for him.
22: Correct.
23: And if you look at his contract, it's actually okay. Yeah, I'm not talking about the years. I'm talking about pricing-wise. For a guy of his caliber, it's actually money-wise, it's okay.
22: Right now it is.
23: Right now it is.
22: But
23: that's
22: the new
23: what I just
22: CBA,
23: said.
22: Yeah, the new CBA might make it not so
23: it might make
22: valuable.
23: It very bad, and it might make it that nobody can move. But when you look even deeper into this, Bryce Harper's the guy who brought everybody in here. He would kind of be bailing on his own construction of the ball club.
22: Yeah, that's a good point.
23: Because he's the one that would have to ask for a trade. I have a hard time believing that's going to happen. I mean, he's been the face of this franchise the day he signed the contract, but it's something needs to happen. And I mean, I'd love to hear from people out there. Everybody says shake it up, but what are you shaking?
22: Yeah, how are you shaking
23: it up? What are you shaking?
22: Well, I guess we know for sure based on Nightingale's reporting, Mattingly's probably gone, right? What was the exact report from Nightingale?
1: So USA Today article today, he said, quote, Mattingly, who managed the Phillies for 5 months, will be gracefully dismissed, likely in the coming week. The Phillies will announce the decision as a mutual parting and will offer Mattingly the chance to stay in the organization, perhaps as an advisor, where his son Preston is the GM under Dave Dombrowski.
22: All right, so that's all fine, right? You get a new manager. I don't care who the manager was. I don't think this team was winning anything.
23: I just said this about the who's running the team.
22: Yeah.
23: I think the players run the team. They did a change, and it was almost like a change of scenery for them, so maybe they felt more comfortable at one time or another. But how much is the manager responsible for what is actually going on the field? With analytics, you have all these people behind you. You have all these people talking to the players, what to look for in certain situations. You have all that. So what is like a managerial job right now? Is it just keeping everybody on the same page? Is that what it is? I mean, you talk to Nick Sirianni. What's his main thing? Keeping the culture of the locker room. Is that the same in baseball? Is that what this has come down to? I mean, we don't even know who actually makes out the lineups. I know it's not one person, because the other day when they flip-flops Stott and Bohm, they were having a debate about that. That was not like just thrown out there. And that was not I don't believe it was a clerical error. I think they came to a different conclusion and changed it, which is all the right in the world you have. But, you know, don't you ever wonder, is it one person writing a lineup card or is it everybody? It's everybody, I think.
22: Yeah, it's probably everybody. And I don't care who the manager was. Paul Casella from MLB.com, he's going to be joining us at 3 o'clock. He put out a tweet last night, Ricky. Just listen to this. In the last 5 postseasons, in the elimination game, this is what your offense gave you. 2022 World Series, they went 3 for 29. That was a batting average of 103. The 2023 NLCS, they went 5 for 31. That was a batting average of 161. The 2024 NLDS, they went 4 for 31. That's a batting average of 129. The 2025 NLDS, 4 for 37. That's a batting average of 108. And this year's wild card last night, 6 for 31, a batting average of 194. That is a total of a batting average 138 in the last 5 years of elimination games. That's not on the manager. That's on the players,
23: man. And these are superstars. It's not on the manager. They've already tried this. There's two managers that have been in there. How did that go? Honestly, how did it go? Nothing changed. As a matter of fact, you know, you go back to 2022. Are we going to like try to sugarcoat this and say that was a run because of the roster? Or was that a run just because, number one, some luck involved? Number two, stars showed up at the right time. I mean, think about it. Bryce Harper, Bedlam at the bank. Rhys Hoskins, bat spike. And then what happened? You got beat by a better team. Why? Because they knew how to get you out.
22: Talking about
23: and
22: the
23: that's kind of when things started. And from then on, it's been slowly coming down the water slide. Everything has gone from a loss in the World Series, a loss in the NLCS, and then it just first round after first round. That is not what good teams do.
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22: We reacting all day long to the end of the Philly season. Where could they go from here? We're looking at personnel moves. We're looking at front office changes. We threw out the question to all of you. What would you do? Now, I think priority number one, and I don't think it's going to happen, would be replacing the guy who's making all the personnel decisions, and that would be Dave Dombrowski. But according to Mac Elb's article this morning in The Athletic, it's most likely he's not only coming back, he's getting an extension, which I think is going to cause the city to lose their minds. But we're also looking at personnel, and we said earlier, Ricky, to start the show, as much as we don't want to see guys like Harper or Schwarber go, that might be the only chips you have on the trade market.
23: You've run into this. You knew designing this team what it was going to end up and where you were going to end up with this team. Am I right or wrong? When you start signing older players, and I'm not saying they're old, period, just older player baseball-wise, you're going to run into some issues at some point. Now, did I think the issues were going to be every single postseason that they were in? No, I did not think that was going to be the case, but that is what it looks like right now. Yeah, they're going to win games in the regular season because of who they are and the back of the baseball card. But now the back of the baseball card says this team as a whole does not hit in the playoffs. Period.
22: Yep, as a whole. 5 years in a row now. No longer a small sample size where you can say, oh, bad luck. No, it's five straight years. Now, I said as much as I wouldn't want to trade Harper, he might be one of your best trade chips because he's valuable still, whereas the other guys aren't with the contracts they have. I want to go to Dan from Northeast Philly because he might not feel the same way we do about wanting Harper here. Dan, what's going on, man? You're on 97.5 The Fanatic.
31: Hey, guys. I'm a longtime listener, first-time caller. Love your guys' show.
22: Appreciate that, brother.
31: Right. Hey, I just wanted to make a point about the locker room, and I'm going to rip a little bit at Harper, but it's all of them. Goes back 5 years. It's the whole, story of it. No one in the locker room is a winner, and that's what you need. Bryce Harper can be an MVP, he can be an elite player, and he is, but there's a difference between winners and people that just don't win. And Bryce Harper is not a winner. He left the Nationals. They won the next year. I just don't know what to say. I mean, he's just not – he doesn't have that it factor. Freddie Freeman is a winner. Mookie Betts is a winner. George Springer is a winner. They just have something about them. And Bryce Harper just doesn't have that.
22: Man, listen, it's hard to look at the evidence and not agree with it because he does leave Washington and they do win the World Series right after. So is there something about Bryce Harper? His OPS in the playoffs is tremendous. When the rest of the guys are struggling, Harper still has produced more than everyone else in the postseason. So it's hard to say the showman doesn't show up. But is there something in that clubhouse, Ricky? Is there something wrong with the makeup of the clubhouse? And that does start with the face of the franchise. Does it?
23: This is going to sound odd. Does it start because they're very cozy together? Is there almost too much of that?
22: Nobody's uncomfortable.
23: Why would you be uncomfortable? Nobody gets sent out anymore. I mean, if you get you ever notice a reliever gets sent out because he pitches multiple innings in a game and they need somebody else up there? Do you see guys? Think about this for a second. Alvarado was carrying a 6.5 ERA for three quarters of the season. 5 years ago, that doesn't last.
22: Let's look at your leadoff hitter, Trey Turner.
23: 240. He should not have stayed in the leadoff spot. I don't know where else you were going to put him, but
22: he shouldn't have stayed at shortstop either. But the whole thing was, well, we don't want make Trey uncomfortable because he don't want to affect him at the plate.
23: Well, he looked better at shortstop because Bryson Stott was playing third base and Bryson covers ground.
22: Now, look, I know last night it's a hard line drive ground ball at him, but make a play, man. Make a damn play.
1: He's getting paid to make that play. His salary says you need to make that play. You're that type of player to make a play on a ball like that. I'm sorry. He's getting paid that amount of money. You got to make that play in a postseason game.
23: What's interesting, Mauricio Dubon had a missile hit at him. And he, like, laid out so the ball wouldn't go into the outfield. He actually made the play.
1: Yes, he did.
23: But he wasn't afraid to jump in front of the ball. You don't see that with the Phillies.
22: No, you don't. But this is the crazy thing. The caller says they don't have any winners. Turner won a World Series.
23: Yeah.
22: Schwarber won a World Series. So is it Bryce? Is Bryce the issue? I can't. I don't want to put it all on Bryce.
23: I have a hard time believing that it's on Bryce Harper. Because to win in baseball, you need a team effort. Is that fair to say?
22: Definitely.
23: One guy is not going to win you anything in Major League Baseball.
1: Look at Mike Trout.
23: Right. Mike Trout, one of the greatest players ever to play the game, and he can't win anything. He can't even win during the regular season, although he doesn't spend enough time on the field anymore either. But that's besides the point. You're absolutely right. I mean, you think about a guy like Barry Bonds. How long did it take him to win a World Series? Yeah. Long time.
22: I don't want to put it all on Bryce, and I don't want people to think that I'm ripping Bryce by saying that he needs to be considered as a trade chip. It's if you want to shake things up, though, I look at this team and I see three guys that maybe have trade value. It's Bryce, it's Schwarber, and it's Duran. And I'm not including starters in this because I don't want to trade any starting pitching. I don't think you try to trade any of your starting pitching.
23: Yeah, but if you take Duran out of the picture, what the hell do you have in the bullpen at all? And the last thing you got to trust within the Phillies organization is that they go out and get the right bullpen pieces.
22: Couldn't McFarland be a closer?
23: Yeah, but he's thrown, 20 innings in the big leagues?
22: I'm just saying, if we're trying to shake things up, you're going to have to get creative.
23: You're going to, who sets up for him?
22: Yeah, I guess you're right. Well, then keep Duran. Then you got to trade Harper or Schwarber. It makes our point even stronger.
1: Yeah, remember, Cassie's coming off the books, that contract. Taiwan Walker's coming off the books, that contract.
23: Yeah, but the problem is, Nick, is that, look, I'm serious. Go look at the free agents. It's not a big bunch that you're diving into right now.
22: No, it's not.
23: Which would not surprise me if they do try to sign Alec Boehm back, but that's even running it back again.
22: Well, that's why you got to probably get creative in the trade market, which is why I don't want Dombrowski being the guy to do it, because I think his creativity over the last few years has resulted in the mess that we're in with the big contracts and the swings and misses every single time he's made a trade.
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22: All right, a lot of reaction to what's going on with your Philadelphia Phillies. We're trying to process not only what happened, but look forward and figure out how they could improve this team and what things can be done. So to try to help us make sense of it all, I really enjoy reading all of his stuff on MLB.com. Paul Casella does a great job covering the Phillies. He joins us now. Paul, how you doing, my man?
3: I'm good. Thanks for having me. How are you guys?
22: We've been better. I mean, you a little surprised that you're joining us to talk about the end of the Philly season so soon?
3: I don't know that surprised is the word. And I think that's kind of the feeling I got around the team, too, was, look, they still believe they could do this, but I think the writing's been on the wall for probably the last month or so that this could definitely happen. But yeah, I mean, they had a path to get through at least to this next round, so a little surprised, but I think that writing's been on the wall.
23: You know, you look at this team right now, obviously age is becoming a factor, and these players don't really think so. What possible moves in the offseason could they make? And I'm just talking to the lineup right now. That could possibly change this.
3: Yeah, that's going to be the tough part. And that's never been Dombrowski's specialty, is an overhaul of a roster or really rebuilding a roster. He makes those last couple moves that gets you over the hump, and he's tried that with the Phillies 5 years in a row now, and they haven't gotten there. And these contracts they have are not going to be easy to move on from. So they've got to be open to just about anything. Now, I'm not saying this is going to happen. I'm not saying they're shopping these guys, but you have to listen to anything. That's Bryce, that's Schwarber, that's anything that might give you some wiggle room, because right now they have none. They don't have any wiggle room. They've got too many big contracts. Too many of those guys aren't playing up to those contracts, or at least when it matters, they're not. So it's not going to be easy. There is no easy fix. They kind of spent this money to go after this with those guys in their prime, and now they're coming

0: change to the president of baseball operations for this team?
1: I don't see that happening for a couple reasons. One, Middleton seems to really like Dombrowski. And two, I know it doesn't feel like it, but at the same time, this Phillies team has, for the last 5 years, been a World Series contender. And Dombrowski has built this roster that has gotten right up to that point. They've had their chances. The reason last year was so devastating was because you felt like they were holding their own against the Dodgers, the clear best team in baseball that's won back-to-back World Series. They got there in 22. 23, you were devastated because they should have gotten there. There was no reason for them to lose to the Diamondbacks. So through the last 5 years, you're thinking this team should have gotten to the World Series or easily could have gotten to the World Series. This year, if all the chips fall right and they're healthy, that rotation stays healthy, they've got other guys, they're a World Series contender, and that's all you can ask for going into the year. So I know it doesn't feel like it, but Dombrowski hasn't built a failing roster by any means. They didn't miss the playoffs. Came close, but they didn't. So it's not a specialty, but they are still maybe a couple pieces away. They need more depth, there's no question. They need another pitching option. They need to do something with the lineup, but they're not so far away that I think Milton's going to tear it down right now. Because I think he also thinks, if I get rid of Dombrowski, that's just the start of a complete rebuild, and I don't think anybody wants that at this point.
2: All right, so they're going to have to get rid of somebody, and it's most likely not going to be the players because of the contracts that are out there. So I want you to take me through one thing. We've heard already two or three players come right out and say that they support Don Mattingly. Who could go? I mean, who would you think would be the likely people to go right now?
1: Yeah, I would be surprised if Mattingly's back. Nothing against Mattingly, but I don't think that's going to come down to Mattingly's decision or even Dombrowski's decision. I think it's going to be Alex Cora's decision because I think that's Dombrowski's guy. We know that Dombrowski offered Cora the job earlier this year before he even fired Rob Thompson. Dombrowski said that himself. He called him and he didn't want the job, but 2 days later, he still moved on from Rob and went a different direction. So he's going to pick up the phone again this offseason if he hasn't already. See if Cora's ready to come back. If Cora is, that doesn't leave a spot for Mattingly. It's going to be Cora's job. Cora's Dombrowski's guy. Now, if Cora says, I'm good, I'm not ready to jump back in yet, then, yeah, maybe Mattingly comes back. And then, yeah, maybe we see some coach shakeup because Mattingly kind of just kept all of Rob Thompson's guys in place. These aren't necessarily Mattingly's guys. They might be. I'm not saying they're not or there's any issues there, but you know, maybe there's some changes there, and there will be some roster changes. You know, Alec Bohm's a free agent, Sosa's a free agent, Arise is a free agent, so there's some flexibility there. They're going to have to bring in new pieces, and again, they're going to have to be open to moving maybe some guys who aren't free agents because this isn't working.
2: How about the way the offense performed? We know they're in the bottom of a lot of categories. What about Kevin Long, or is that also like a decision of the players?
1: Yeah, I think that's going to come down to the manager. That's the manager's choice more than even Dombrowski's probably. A manager's going to want his hitting coach, his style, his strategy, the guy who's preaching that kind of stuff. I would say it's definitely an option that you could see a new hitting coach. The players like him. A lot of these guys have been around him a long time, even dating back to their days with the Nationals. The players like him. And Kevin Long's done some really good things. He's pulled guys out of slumps and he's helped them at times, but there's just too many times where they fall into this same pattern. And at some point, like you guys said, something's got to change. You can't change the whole lineup. We just talked about how you might not be able to change much of the lineup. So that's probably where you're going to get some changes in those types of roles for at least this offseason.
0: We're talking to Paul Casella, covers the Phillies for MLB.com. I got to jump back to Dombrowski for a second, though, because I know what you're saying is, he hasn't done a terrible job. The team has made the postseason. But I'm looking at a tweet that you put out last night where you went through this lineup in the elimination game over the last 5 years, and it's a combined batting average of 138, and they're averaging 1.4 runs per game. And that's on Dave, who constructed this. And even though I get it, they've made the playoffs, they've taken a step back every single year in terms of how far they've gotten into the postseason. So if Dombrowski is going to be the one that decides who the next manager is, and he does, in fact, hire Alex Cora, who you said he's very high on, and a lot of people have reported that, is Middleton then going to turn around and also give Dave Dombrowski a contract extension? Like, is that what we should be bracing for here in the city of Philadelphia?
1: I would say, if that's the word you want to use, brace for it, yeah, I think you should be ready for it. Yeah, I think that, Cora would probably come in on a 2 or 3 year deal, and Dombrowski's got a year left, but you almost always want to match those up. I mean, the Diamondbacks just did that. Your GM and manager, you always want them that kind of same cycle. So, yeah, I think if Cora comes in on a 3-year deal, you're going to see a 2-year extension for Dombrowski. And let those two, you tell them, hey, and Middleton at that point probably tell them, you got 3 years to bring a title home. And then, if it doesn't happen, it doesn't happen. I don't know what that team would look like in 3 years if they don't win a title by then. But, yeah, I would think that's something you probably need to prepare for. And yeah, to be clear,

0: Dombrowski has built a team that can contend, but yes, that move, which I have said was what he always was so good at, was getting them over the hump with that move. It didn't come last offseason. Last night was the epitome of it, because all offseason they spent preaching, you know, hey, Otto Kemp, we expect big things out of him this year, and these other guys that we're bringing up and developing. And all of a sudden, Otto Kemp's taking his first at-bat in 5 months last night with a season on the line against Chris Sale, and he's pinch hitting for Brandon Marsh, an outfielder who's been a platoon guy for 4 years and had a couple good months this year, but has kind of proven that maybe he's not the guy, and that outfield weakness really just to end the season that way was kind of like a, yep, we all saw this coming back in March.
1: But my problem is, where do they pick up? They're going to need outfielders. I think you just explained that. But where do they pick these guys up? And, I mean, what is the real outlook of this team moving forward?
0: That's a big question, right? And that's why we went into the last offseason asking the same question. And no one had that answer. No one on opening day. They knew that outfield was not in a World Series caliber outfield. But no one pointed anything and said, well, they should have signed this guy. They should have done this. They should have done that. One, there's not a ton of hitters. The way the game is right now, there's not a ton of hitters just out there available in free agency, especially in the outfield. It's kind of a barren wasteland right now. But that's where that creativity is going to have to come into play. And, you know, they got creative at the deadline this year. Let's move Bryce Harper to the outfield. All of a sudden, the outfield looks better if Bryce Harper is one of your outfielders, right? But he's not going to do that long term. So you got to get creative again. And I don't know what that looks like. And maybe it's Trey Turner going to the outfield and he rediscovers his swing in the offseason. All of a sudden, Trey Turner's in left field or center field. Outfield doesn't look so bad if Trey Turner can get back to being anywhere near Trey Turner. So, yeah, there's not a very obvious option, but there's going to be some different decisions that got to be made, and they got to get creative.
2: Paul, we appreciate it, my man. I really do mean it. I enjoy following you on MLB.com. I follow you on social. I think you put out some great, great information. It's just, I don't know, maybe it's just because it just happened last night. We're down here, Paul. I mean, we are down in this city. We're having a hard time seeing how this team, with Dave Dombrowski calling the shots, is going to be able to make enough moves to give us a shot next year. I mean, give me something. Make me feel a little bit better before we let you roll. Make me feel better.
0: Hey, I can make you feel a little better in the sense that, look, if Lizardo doesn't get hurt and they maybe clinch a playoff spot a week earlier, I think things look a lot different. You know, the offense, this team is never going to win a World Series because of the offense. They had enough offense. If Arise is healthy, they have enough offense. But it was always going to be Lizardo, Wheeler, Sanchez, and then also you get Nola pitching a little better. Hey, Andrew Payne, the second half of this year, looked really good. And what he did the other night on that stage, really good. If you add him to the mix, you get that pitching next year, you've got to get more. You've got to have a sixth starter. You can't do what you did this year. All of a sudden, Painter's not working, and you got nothing. You got to get a sixth starter, a veteran who can just eat innings. Doesn't matter who it is. But if you have those starters healthy in the playoffs, you can go all the way. That alone is enough. And you get Schwarber, and you got Harper, and you get Turner back to being anything remotely. Put a few pieces around them. They don't need to go out and get Aaron Judge here. They just need to get a few pieces who cannot disappear in the postseason. That rotation can still carry them to the World Series. That rotation is all locked in. Any team would be happy to have those five guys locked in for next year. So they got that. That's a pretty good foundation, and you build from there.
2: Paul, we appreciate it. Let's hope we can connect down the road, because there's going to be a lot to talk about this offseason, not only with the Phillies, but baseball in general with the CBA coming and all of that. So we appreciate it, my man.
0: Absolutely. Thanks for having me, guys.
2: All right, there he is, Paul Casella, MLB.com, does a great job.
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2: The only silver lining to the Phillies losing is Ricky Bowe is now in studio every day.
16: I know. That's what I was alluding to.
2: Yeah, because normally
16: we're spend so much time with each other, Ricky, finally. On Fridays.
2: I told him I was going to talk to Rodney. I wanted to get the microphones closer so we could hold hands during the show.
16: Whoa.
2: Yeah, he didn't want to go for that.
16: Yeah, well, I can't blame him.
2: He didn't like that.
1: It's just too much.
16: He crossed the line.
1: Yeah, way over the line.
17: Welcome back, Ricky.
16: Unbelievable.
2: Welcome back. At least 6 months together. Might be longer if there's no baseball next year. But let's
16: switch
2: gears.
16: Or it might be shorter if you ruffle his feathers.
2: That is true.
1: That's what I was thinking.
2: It could be shorter. All right, let's switch gears, though. We've been doing so much Phillies talk. Let's talk some birds. Bad injury report that just dropped. What do you got for us?
16: Yeah, so out for Sunday's game versus the Rams. Wide receiver Devontae Smith with the hamstring. Linebacker Zach Bond concussion. No surprise there. The mild surprise is Marcus Epps, who popped up on Thursday's injury report with a groin injury. He's out. So that means that Michael Carter steps into his role as a safety, and they were alternating last week, but that's going to be his role on Sunday. There's not going to be Fred Johnson. That's a critical piece in terms of depth. Hollywood Brown is out. So yeah, there's some important pieces that won't be on the field Sunday, and against this team, you can't afford to be undermanned. Certainly with centerpieces on both sides of the ball, like Devontae and Zach Bond.
1: Speaking of undermanned though, you look at the other side, and Aaron Donald is out now too. So that helps out the Eagles.
16: Yeah, they do have Kobe Turner, and he's a pretty good player. But, yeah, it alleviates some pressure from Drew Kendall, Cam Jurgens, and Tyler Steen. But they have a really well-rounded defense, and I imagine that they're going to be looking for vengeance because they've lost the last four matchups against the Eagles. And they've been the last two, especially, guys, have been pretty narrow.
1: It was the last one was special teams, if I'm not wrong.
16: That's right.
1: The blocked field goal.
2: Yeah, the couple of them. And then Jordan Davis taking it how many yards the other way for the touchdown to end the game.
16: That was wild. Yeah.
2: Why is this a 1 o'clock game? Seems like a marquee matchup.
16: I was surprised when the schedule came out, and I'm even more surprised now. You would think that with the history that these two teams have, with the star power that they have on both sides, to put it at 1 o'clock, especially with the Rams coming cross country, doesn't make a ton of sense, but look, I'll take it for what we do to have a 1 o'clock game and be out of there at a reasonable time. And I'm sure those watching, you know, those fans are really going to appreciate that as well.
2: And not to sound like John Kincaid, also, that means an omelet station in the press box, which I'm always a fan of. The 1 o'clock games get omelet stations in the press box. That's the only ones. It's the best part of the it's the best part of the game.
1: For me, the
16: best part of the game is learning.
2: It's a learning opportunity. I never pass up a good omelet station. That's the best part of like a breakfast buffet.
16: Yeah, so you're talking about food. I'm talking about learning more about the team in which I cover.
2: Well, let's get talk about that team because you mentioned no Devontae. Who steps up in his absence? I know Dontavian Wicks, but who else they got?
16: Yeah, it'll be Tay Wicks. It will be taking on the top spot there, and the team is really high on him. He's a really good route runner. They call him an elite separator. He's someone that you can see every week develop a stronger rapport with Jalen Hurts the more reps that they get, the more time on task. And there's a lot of confidence that Jalen has in him. And it's kind of rare. If you think about other receivers that they've had over the past few years, whether it's Jahan Dotson or take your pick, it takes a little bit of time to establish that. But with Wicks, I think I go back to training camp. He was pretty much the last man standing of your starting receiver. So he steps into that role, and then you're going to see guys like Darius Cooper, Mekhi Lemon. I imagine even Elijah Moore might get some run in this game. He got 6 snaps, I think, against the Bears. So it's going to be an all-hands-on-deck approach, but Tay Wicks steps up into that top receiver role Sunday.
1: He steps into the top, and Mekhi Lemon jumps up, but do you feel like Jalen Hurts and Mekhi Lemon are on the same page yet?
16: I think they're getting there.
1: I thought Lemon was open a couple times in Chicago, and he didn't go to
16: him. Well, that goes back to the trust thing. I think Lemon has proven that he can get open. I liked what the Eagles did, not the screen pass, but using him as a traditional wide receiver in the Bears game, where you saw him be able to shake loose. He got some intermediary targets. That's, I think, what you want to see from him. And I think they're doing him a little bit of a disservice with these, you know, ghost motion screens that really aren't blocked up all that well. I'm not exactly sure if they even have the personnel to be able to do it. But I think you're going to see Lemon, needless to say, see some more targets and more as a traditional slot receiver.
1: I did want to ask you a question about the offensive line, and this kind of has something to do with it. And I'm going to ask you if this is on Sean Mannion or not. The offensive line, they were okay in the first quarter last week, right?
16: Yeah.
1: I wouldn't say they were bad. They were run blocking. Game, yeah. But passing game, it hasn't been good all season. Now, should Sean Mannion go into like a 2-second get the ball out situations?
16: Yeah, it worked pretty well for Case Keenum, that quick game.
1: He was actually pretty efficient.
16: But for whatever reason, that hasn't been Jalen's game. The quick game. That's what this offense is intended to do, and I think it will come in time, but right now I don't believe that they're at that stage. You might be able to see it in spurts, but to consistently do it and keep a defense reeling, I don't know if it's a fair ask of this offense right now given where they are. They're still trying to find their footing.
2: And no Hollywood Brown either in this one, right?
16: Right.
2: So we'll have to see what they do with the receivers.
16: And by the way, I mean the tight end situation, you have Zach Ertz, Johnny Munt, and E.J. Jenkins. So they're really undermanned. If you were to ask me to list maybe 5 Eagles that they can least afford to lose for any amount of time, Devontae Smith's pretty high on that list. He's up there with Quinyon Mitchell, Zach Bond's another one, and they're out with 2 of them.
2: And then Zach Bond, Jeremiah Trotter Jr. gets an opportunity, right? That's who's going to start this one.
16: And based off of the responses on social media, I know that will please a lot of folks out there. There were many who were calling for him over Jahad Campbell, which I don't agree with, but Trotter Jr., by all accounts, is someone who's ready for this moment. He prepares as if he's a starter. We got to hear from him yesterday. Really instinctual, can read and diagnose plays. I'm expecting the Rams, though, to try to find a way to put him in conflict, especially with the eye candy that they present. So they're going to go after him. He's only played 198 career defensive snaps, so it doesn't matter how smart you are or what your football intellect is. When you go against Matthew Stafford and Sean McVay, I do get the sense that not just Jeremiah Trotter Jr., but Jahad Campbell as well. Those are 2 players that I think they're going to try to put in conflict.
1: In your eyes, why has this Eagles defense been leaking a little bit?
16: Well, they've gotten away from some of the fundamentals that have been hallmarks from a Vic Fangio defense. One, they're not tackling well.
1: Now, didn't they have this? Was it last year they had this problem early on?
16: Yes.
1: But they fixed it like very quickly.
16: And that's where I was going. Traditionally, Vic Fangio defenses start to hit their stride about the midway point of the season. And so I think that's kind of a fair timeline based off of the information that we have. This is kind of, and I know you probably don't want to hear this. It's kind of an extension of the preseason. But what's odd, guys, is that the nucleus of this defense has played together for, in some cases, 3 years or more. So the continuity, you would expect it to be there. There's only a couple of new faces. And so when you see some of these breakdowns, it is a little troubling. But I trust Vic Fangio, based off of his body of work, that they're going to get that rectified. There's too much talent on that side of the ball.
2: And now that the Phillies are eliminated, no distractions for Vic Fangio, right? Did you see that stat circulating?
16: Oh, come on. What kind of garbage stat?
2: People were trying to match up his defensive performances before and after the Phillies are eliminated.
1: Got to tell you something. Man, he was down on the Phillies. He was right.
17: Down on the Phillies.
16: There is a Mickey Mouse stat out there for everything.
2: There is. Well, you know what's not Mickey Mouse? The DeCecco double take, where he gives us what he's watching on Sunday afternoons. Hit it, Nick.
3: Now, the DeCecco double take, making you rethink everything you thought about the Birds this week.
18: Oh, I don't think I'm a lot dumber than you thought that I think that I thought I was once.
2: You got three things for us you're keeping your eye on. What do we got?
16: Yeah, Tay Wicks versus Trent McDuffie, the tremendous cornerback for the Rams. So Tay Wicks has been someone that Jalen Hurts has looked to on money downs, and the timing you can see between the two is right where you would expect it to be. But Trent McDuffie, he's allowing a passer rating, guys, that I believe is in the teens. He doesn't give up all that much. So it's not your ordinary corner that you're going to be going up against. And this is a true test. And an offense that struggled to move the football and remain consistent in doing so, that is going to be one of the prominent storylines that I'll be keeping an eye on, because I do believe that they're going to try to sell out to stop the run, because Saquon Barkley has really hurt that team in the past. So they're going to try and force the Eagles to move the ball through the air. And it's going to start with Tay Wicks. And that's a pretty tough matchup.
2: Yeah, and so far through the first 3 weeks of the season, the Rams are top four pass defense in the entire NFL. I mean, they did put a lot of resources. They traded, what, a first-round draft pick for McDuffie, and then they signed someone in free agency. Is that what they did?
16: Jalen Watson, I believe. But Jalen Watson, I think, is out. So whoever lines on the other side, which I'm expecting to be Darius Cooper with Mekhi Lemon in the slot, Darius Cooper should see Josh Wallace, I believe, or maybe an Emmanuel Forbes, who's the Eagles know pretty well from his time with the Commanders. So that's a pretty favorable matchup as well. It's going to come down to those guys winning their one-on-ones, and Jalen Hurts has a lot of trust in both Darius Cooper and Tay Wicks, as evidenced by what we've seen through three games.
1: And yes, Jalen Watson is out, Aaron Donald is out, and Terrence Ferguson is out.
2: Yeah, so they're Ferguson's banged up, too. Player, yeah. I mean, they're getting Puka Nakua back.
16: Yeah, that's pretty tough.
2: But defensively,
1: him and Devontae. I mean, that's pretty good duo.
2: Devontae.
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26: Well, folks, we have a very interesting game today between the Philadelphia Eagles and the Los Angeles Rams, and not in the way that you would have expected when we first saw the schedule. This was a game that you could have billed as a matchup between top contenders in the NFC. And today it's a matchup between the 1-2 Los Angeles Rams, who are dealing with their own injury issues, have not seemed to be able to pay off the expectations of the super team roster that they built this offseason, and the 2-1 Philadelphia Eagles, who have more questions than that record would suggest. There are injuries all over the place today. There are major questions on both sides of the ball. And with the weather in the forecast, it's rainy out there if you haven't noticed, I don't know how much they're even going to have a clean football game. And what we learned today is anybody's guess. You know what? We talked all week, Johnny, as I'll sit along with John Marks. Ray Dunn at a wedding today, so he's got the day off. We are in a situation where we spent this week talking about playoff baseball with the Phillies, and we haven't had a lot of time to unpack this Eagles game. And in playoff baseball, you have no idea what's going to happen. It feels like every day you see something that could not have possibly been predicted by anybody, whether it's just one at bat, one pitch, whatever the case may be. Normally, when it comes to the NFL, it feels like you at least have a semblance of a clue. And you've had a pretty darn good read on the way that the Eagles have been going about things this year. So I'll ask you right off the rip, what are you expecting today from this game?
27: You're referring, like, the Bears. No one can make the case how the Bears are going to win with Case Keenum until they played the game. Now you can easily make the case on what the Bears did last week. They sliced and diced them. That was a Ben Johnson game. I'm telling you, Nick Sirianni left that game being like, damn, this dude has my number. Vic Fangio left the game saying, dude, this has my number. So now we see it. Right now, how can you make the case that with a barren crew, a ton of people out, Eagles playing like crap, Rams looking down the barrel of 1-3, and the Eagles are underdogs at home. How would they possibly beat the Rams? This is such a weird year for the Eagles, and it's the NFL is always really weird. I don't make them case how they win today. It doesn't make sense. They need to, like today, the defense needs to have their game of the year. This is a response game. This is a, hey, we won the Super Bowl 2 years ago, but we plan on getting back to another one sometime soon. Last week, they didn't play like that.
0: Yeah, you're absolutely
27: right.
0: And that's a
27: problem unless they wake up.
0: Now, the good thing for the defense is that the Philadelphia Phillies were eliminated. Did you see the thread about Vic Fangio's defenses before and after the elimination of the Phillies? He'll get in that booth and he'll sit down. And he'll be chewing his gum or whatever. He might be ticked off today. And he should be. And not because of the baseball team. He should be ticked off because his side of the ball got undressed by a third-string quarterback who should have an AARP card by NFL standards. And today, it doesn't get any easier. Puka Nacua back for the Rams. Matt Stafford rolling in here. And this is a game that they know they need.
27: Oh,
0: if
27: yeah.
0: they're starting 1-3, there are going to be a lot of tough conversations in that building and nationally about what people missed with the Los Angeles Rams. But the Eagles have those questions too.
27: Yeah, they do. And Vic Fangio, do I think this Eagles defense is better than what they've played? Absolutely. Do I think they've played that bad? No. In spurts, they're giving up big drives when it matters. And in the Tennessee game, for the most part, like Cam Ward sucks, but Cam Ward led them down the field to take the lead, and you needed till 9 seconds left in the game, otherwise you'll lose that game. Look at the Washington game. They drove right down the field. If Diggs doesn't hump the goalpost, they might lose that game. That's a different game. That changes the dynamic of the game. So do they have the horses now? There's guys that are injured. I'll just say, like, this is it. Right here, this is it. No takeaways, 3 sacks in 3 games. Not against good teams either. 2 of the 3 are against bad teams. You're not going to win like that. So I don't know what the hell Vic needs to do, if he needs to send more pressure, if the guy's got to start trying to rip the ball out, punch the ball out. Jalen Carter broke his wrist punching a ball out, right? So, like, yeah, they need to do all that. Defense has got to play better. If this team, if the Eagles are going to make it through this stretch, the defense has to carry them right now.
0: Yeah, I agree with you.
27: Or play better.
0: Now, the funny thing about the defense is I do feel like there's a path to improvement for them. I do. It's just finding out how the pieces fit. And Vic Fangio is the guy who's comfortable with making tough decisions. Like, for me, if I'm in that room, I'm having a tough look at Jahad Campbell, who has had a really uninspiring year. And I'm thinking, are we playing Jeremiah Trotter Jr. over a guy that we used the first-round pick on, SEC pedigree, a guy that we really believed in? Vic is comfortable doing that. We saw how he handled the Bryce Huff situation. Paychecks don't matter to him. If I'm looking at the safety position, am I doing something different than Andrew Mukuba or Marcus Epps, who's out today? Like, you're forced to in the Marcus Epps instance, but Vic is not a long-leash guy.
27: No.
0: So I'm really intrigued as to what they start to push, because I think this will be the week where they start to feel a little bit of the fire of, we can't wait around for guys to improve. We need to make changes.
27: Yeah, I love the Jahad Campbell Trotter discussion, because I believe that you're dead on. That's where we are right now. Campbell hasn't done enough to warrant losing his job. He hasn't done enough to keep his job 100%. And Jeremiah Trotter, when he plays, makes the most of those opportunities. And just where this team is right now, I know they weren't going to sign N'Kobe Dean. How much better of a team are they with N'Kobe Dean, who is a playmaker in the backfield, who sacks the quarterback? He's great at that blitz. Here's football guy talk. The A-gap. Hit the A-gap. I don't know if you've watched any of the Raiders games. He's really good. And if you see Raiders discussion online, they're like, this guy's a steal. I can't believe they got him. Ultimately, he probably ends up getting injured at some point during the season. You know right. why the Eagles let him go. The problem is his production, even if Campbell's getting tackles, he's getting Alex Singleton tackles. Somebody's got to make them over the course of a game. There's got to be more impact. I want to see Trotter out there for, you know, maybe a third of the snaps, a number of snaps. Vic needs to get more creative. You know what? Put three. Then Zach Bond's out today. He's not going to be playing. Blitz Trot. He gets in the backfield. He's undersized, but he's quick. You got to start trying some different stuff to affect the quarterback. Part of the reason you're not getting any turnovers, you're not getting pressure on the quarterback or enough pressure on the quarterback.
0: Yeah, I'm absolutely with you. The thing with that linebacker room, when healthy, and Zach Bond out with a concussion today, is a big blow for them. He's been a big part of that defense since he was signed here. Vic made a great move getting him. But you've got, when healthy, one of the better linebacker rooms in recent memory for the Philadelphia Eagles. Like, they have completely changed their philosophy on that position.
26: And you can start to see why when you have the struggles that you've had this year. Because if you're going to spend a premium pick somewhere and you're going to spend a lot of money on the offensive side of the ball, you need to hit those. And right now they're not getting the production that they need. And it's not just them. Cooper DeJean has not had a great start to his year. The safety position, to me, is a mess. Rotating safeties in week three against Case Keenum is a what the hell are we doing moment.
27: For and they bring in they bring in Moore from who was signed off the street. If somehow nobody wanted him and then everybody wanted him. Didn't you find that weird? He signed the practice squad and all he seems like, hey, we forgot you weren't signed yet.
26: The NFL likes to executives will tell you they're the smartest people on the planet. It's a super lemmings league where you'll hear a little bit of buzz about one guy and all of a sudden every team in football is like, oh, they like him, we like him.
27: But it shows you that you're right. They're not happy. They're trying to figure this out on the fly. And a lot of times that's what you do during a season, like in baseball. You don't have the bullpen arms that you want. You're hoping over the course of a season, a young guy comes up, a guy that you signed to a minor league contract who last year was bad, but the previous year was really good. One of those guys ends up being that guy, but then sometimes it doesn't happen. And I feel like right now the Eagles are, all right, we better bring somebody else in here because the guys that we have, Marcus Epps was okay 3-4 years ago. Marcus Epps right now feels more like a backup safety to me that when pressed in the duties coming in, they miss Reed Blankenship.
26: They do. They definitely miss him. And
27: you can't sign everybody.
26: He's no all world guy, but that just shows you kind of where the dearth of that position is at right now. You're trying to make things happen with guys that probably should not be the ones.
27: But you're also with the Eagles because they have a lot of high paid players. There's no middle class in their salary. So you get young guys that are on rookie draft picks, which if they don't produce, that's a problem. And then you have guys that are coming in like a Marcus Epps or a Moore or these other guys that are not making a lot of money. And then you have a guy like Hollywood Brown that looks like a totally wasted $5 million right there.
26: We're talking macroeconomics of the Eagles. No middle class when it comes to the salary. I mean, you're not wrong. It's just a very interesting way to look at how this team's been built and where the potential downsides are. And we've been seeing that through 3 weeks.
27: Seeing it right now.
26: Now, the one thing for N'Kobe Dean conversation, right? If you added him back to this team, the funny part about it is their record's exactly what it is right now. It's exactly what it is. They lost by 20 to the Bears. He would not have changed the 20-point loss, and you won the first two games. So ultimately, the Eagles have been somewhat surviving. It's how it looks, and that's kind of always the narrative here in Philadelphia. It's also how it feels. And I was talking to a lot of people over the course of the weekend, and every time I brought up the Eagles game, because we're certainly sure as hell not talking Phillies. I don't want to think about that.
27: Not today. We'll take a day off from that.
26: But the overwhelming feeling on this game was, oh, woe is me. Everybody's hurt. There's a lot of issues with this team. I don't have a lot of faith that they're going to make it look good today. And I think a lot of people still view the Rams as the team we thought they were going to be in the offseason. So I'm interested not only in our perspective of the feel on this game, but the head coach as well. So Nick Sirianni talked about the motivation he has for the matchup with the Rams, but also what's going to be required to step up today and find a victory against LA.
8: We're motivated also. Have a lot of respect for this football team. We're going to have to play our best game to date. I got a lot of respect for their players. They got a lot of respect for their coaches. They have no new pieces in there that since the last time we played them that have been great football players in the NFL. And so, yeah, we have to have a great week of preparation because it just doesn't magically happen. You don't go out there and hope that you're going to play a good game. You have to do the steps in the week to be able to do so. And we'll have to execute the things on our game plan that we need to. You know, our keys for both offense, defense, and special teams. You know, they're hungry. We're hungry. They got a bad taste in their mouth. We got a bad taste in our mouth. And, you know, it should be a good football team.
26: You know why you're hungry and they're hungry? Because you haven't eaten yet. You haven't eaten this season, Nick. That's the problem. You're not hungry because it's a big game against the Rams. You're hungry because if you don't eat, you'll die.
27: Yeah, you can lose this one, but you're looking at it being like, damn, 2-2, and then you're staring down the Jags next week in London.
26: Here's a funny conversation that I know you're going to have a thought on this, Johnny, as we sit here. I'm Connor Thomas alongside John Marks on the Birds Insider pregame show, getting you ready for Birds Rams coming up at 1 o'clock from a very rainy Lincoln Financial Field. When you look at the record, if they fall to 2-2 today, they will be on par with how they started their season when they won the Super Bowl in 24. And I think there's always this blind spot in Philadelphia sports fandom. I have it too. I'm not taking a shot here. Like, this is just kind of, we revert back to something that was an anomaly when it happened and say, oh, it can happen again. I worry that a 2-2 start, there will be people in this fan base that are like, oh, well, they're fine. I mean, I saw this in 24, and then they became the greatest Eagles team we've ever seen. Do you see it as a, hey, I can look back on that and feel good about where the team could go? Or if they fall to 2-2 with the questions that we have, are we panicking?
27: Well, and that was a shift of philosophy, and they were all healthy. You don't have that offensive line, and you're not going to have that offensive line. I think Saquon can be that explosive player if given the opportunity. The health looks fine. He's got the same kind of jump. He can avoid injury.
26: Thought he looked good last week, too.
27: I have no complaints with Saquon. He can still take it to the house pretty much any time he gets it. He's a playmaker. But you got to give him the opportunity to do it. And so here would be my saving grace for the Eagles, would be that they're just learning a new offense. That year they decided they had to run, so they said, hey, like, here's our offense. Here's what we're going to do, and we're going to play great defense. They're not going to be able to run the ball like that. So what becomes the sweet spot where they can score points and they can be effective and they can keep the other team's offense off the field? And because I don't think the offense has been bad this year. In fact, like, it's been the stronger unit from the defense. But it's also, where do you go from here? So I feel good about that. Even with Devontae being out this week, I still feel good about the offense. So then it'd be about the defense. Do you think the defense, is that something that will get better as the season gets on? Yeah, you would freaking hope so. It's a tough start, even being 2-2, and if, God forbid, you lose to Jacksonville 2-3. You got to start playing your best football week 11, week 12, heading into the end of the season. I don't know if you're going to need a lot of wins to win the NFC East this year. Cowboys are off to a slow start, but really peaking late and not early is what I need them to do, because they're like, every year's different. You're not going to be able to do what you did in 24 and 26. That was like a once-in-a-lifetime thing, how they were able to run the ball.
26: So, yeah, we're gonna dive into that conversation about, like, kind of the flow of the Eagles season. Every year's different, and once you're about a month in, you can kind of piece together, like, the path of how they have to handle it. The problem is, when you do that, you have the break points as well. You don't just have where things need to go right. You have, if you do not take advantage of certain opportunities, kind of feels like you're running out of juice. We're not there yet 3 weeks into the NFL season.
27: But keep it real. If you had to right now say, this is what I think the team is, I think this is an 11-win team that maybe wins a playoff game and probably loses on the road to a better team. That, to me, that's what this season feels like. I don't have to be right about that. But if that indeed is what the team ends up being and the season ends up being, oh, people are going to be pissed.
26: Yeah.
27: Because if you don't go to the NFC Championship, I mean, they're going to be pissed unless you win a Super Bowl. But if you go to one NFC Championship game on the road and you're just like, all right, well, they just weren't good enough this year, we need to add to the team, I think fans, for the most part, would be like, all right, like, I can deal with that. Man, that's about it. So there are high expectations, which are going to be really difficult to meet.
26: Yeah, I'm not saying you're wrong here, right? But the way that I'm looking at the Philadelphia Eagles currently, because you say 11-win team, and immediately I balk at that. And it's not the lack of talent. I think, to use a football analogy, you're right now a quarterback throwing with anticipation. You're throwing to the open space where you could see the Eagles go. You believe they're going to be there because you know what they have talent-wise. And I think that's a fair evaluation of what this team is. If you believe they're more than that, an 11-win team that probably won't have a deep playoff run based on what you've seen, you're fully throwing with anticipation. That's some blind faith type stuff that I think is denying what they're at. But I don't see 11 wins right now. And I'm not saying they can't get there. But when I look at 2-point conversion to tie the ball game against the Commanders in your building in the home opener, I look at Cam Ward and the Titans, who have been terrible this year, except when they played you. And then I see you play a third-string quarterback in Chicago coming off of a game. And I know the weather was bad against Minnesota. They scored 3 points. Wow. They lost 9-3 to a Carson Wentz-led Minnesota team in the year 2026. And then in the year 2026, Case Keenum led them to victory against you guys. This does not say 11 wins to me. If I'm looking at where the Eagles are and not throwing to the open space, projecting, believing that they're going to make improvements, and you have the right to believe they're going to make improvements, I think they will too. But if I'm trying to hit them on target with where they stand today, they're a 9-win team.
27: It's early.
26: I know.
27: It's early. Raiders record? 3-0. Browns record?
26: 2-1?
27: 3-1.
26: Oh, 3-1. Oh, yeah, that's right. They play Thursday night.
27: Browns record week 16?
26: Not going to be one loss.
27: Raiders record week 16?
26: Going to have a lot of losses. Minnesota, 3-0.
27: Listen,
26: Carson Wentz played a couple of great defense, but like to do that with Carson Wentz, I'm not making so much of that. You're right. It's early.
27: It's early.
26: I'm not trying to freak people out, but evaluating where they are.
27: Oh, right now it's not good.
26: No, it is not. Sure. It is not good at all. But we're going to have a lot of work to do breaking this down today, getting ready for the Rams. We've started with more of an overview conversation of where they're at. We're going to dive into the X's and O's of how this can possibly get done. The upside of getting your teeth kicked in last week in a game you thought you should have had is that you can now look at today's matchup and say, oh, all the guys we have out, we just saw something completely unexpected on Monday Night Football when you went to Chicago. So who's to say the Eagles can't beat the Rams? Who's to say a game where the weather could be a factor and it might get muddied up a little bit, that team from the West Coast where it never rains and they play in a dome stadium might have a little bit of trouble? And who's to say that Nick Sirianni, who has owned Sean McVay in head-to-head matchups in his head coaching career, doesn't have some type of magic against him? We're going to touch on all of those things. We're also going to have a plethora of people joining us from down at the Link. Andrew DiCecco will join us at the end of the 11 o'clock hour. Bill Colarulo in the 12 o'clock hour. And
27: no.
26: Coming up,
27: I didn't approve that.
26: You and Ray, I know. I can't tell you guys that Bill's joining us because every time it'll
27: be
26: this.
27: I don't get editorial control over this. Colarulo weasels his way on the pregame show.
26: We'll discuss. I mean, we'll have them. We'll keep it short with Bill. I know how you and Ray feel about him. Ask him one question. Your shirt fit today? Okay, that was unfair. I'm a little bit fired up about the Eagles today, but we're going to get a lot of insight from them, and Colin Newby will join us from down at the stadium as well. But coming up, we are going to dive into the prove it conversation. We've covered the questions that we have for the offense and the defense. Who has more to prove if we put today's game in a vacuum? The offensive side of the ball or the defensive side of the ball? Hear from Tim McManus and the head coach, Nick Sirianni, again, on what side of the ball needs to step up today if the Eagles are going to find a way, the injury-riddled Eagles, to take down the Los Angeles Rams. This is
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26: Who has more to prove? Which side of the ball today? Well, whoever you pick, you're going to have to rely on some guys that we haven't really seen yet this year or haven't seen much of. A lot of injuries as the Philadelphia Eagles get ready to take on the Los Angeles Rams. The 2-1 Birds, the 1-2 Rams, the storylines that 3 weeks into the season, getting ready for week four, I don't think that we were really expecting for this game. And that's kind of how we open. So we'll reset with that real quick. The Rams have woefully underperformed based on the preseason Super Bowl that everybody handed them. And the Eagles, whose record is a winning record at 2-1 through 3 weeks of the season, it's not time to majorly overreact if you're trying to be a normal, rational fan, which, of course, all Philadelphia Eagles fans are calm and rational, us included. You look at it and you say, okay, here's the evaluation point of the season of where they've been. Start to answer some questions. And if you believe in the whole stock answer of the first 4 weeks, the first month of the season is an extension of the preseason, you could talk yourself into this team having an opportunity to build towards something. But the reality of the matter is, if you believe that they are Super Bowl contenders, and that is where the bar has been in Philadelphia since, 2022 with the Jalen Hurts, Nick Sirianni contingent. Like, Super Bowl is the line. There is no less that will be accepted. They don't look like that. And the longer we go, where we have these major questions about the viability of this team against the top contenders in football, the more the seat is going to heat up. And I'm not talking about people losing their jobs in week three or week four, but I'm talking about the narrative of this season turning a lot more negative if we continue to see these issues. And it's both sides of the ball, which is a new thing, Johnny. In the past years when the Eagles have had their issues, they at least have had, in different pockets of the season, the defense carrying the offense, and maybe Kevin Petullo can't coach, the offense carrying the defense at points where maybe Sean Desai and Matt Patricia are group-thinking this thing. Like, and even that year, Brian Johnson didn't have it, but they did enough offensively with the talent that they had. This is the first time in a while where I've looked at it and I've said, nobody's really picking this up from the sides of the ball perspective. So just baseline to start the conversation on who has more to prove, offense or defense, where does your mind go?
27: Everybody's going to say Jalen Hurts in the offense because it's a new offense and it's a new offensive coordinator, and they failed running a modern NFL offense. They've been kind of running this college Jalen Hurts offense. So a lot of people are going to say that. I guess Jalen needs to prove that he can run a different offense and he can run a modern offense. I don't really necessarily believe that. It's a tough question because the defense is the defense. They have players that are established stars on the team, but they're also going to be getting new contracts or they're in new contracts. I still think ultimately the defense is going to be fine. They just need to figure out this pocket. Well, I mean, really the whole team does, but the defense has to figure out this pocket. Like, okay, we don't have the Kobe Dean anymore. We have some things that are going on in the secondary that aren't necessarily working out great. Cooper's not making plays. Zach Bond's now injured, so like we can't get to the quarterback. Vic seems frustrated. And ultimately, I think the Eagles' offense is going to be the Eagles' offense with a shiny A. It's a Sean Mannion offense. What have we seen so far out of the Eagles' offense?
26: Yeah, I'll tell you where I stand with the Eagles' offense.
27: Yeah.
26: I actually am inspired somewhat by what I've seen from Sean Mannion, because to me, the result – and the overall, here are the numbers that the offense is putting up, is too shallow of a way to evaluate how things are working. I like problem solvers. And that's why I had issues with Nick Sirianni when he was first hired by the Philadelphia Eagles, because he was not an offensive problem solver, which is why eventually he handed the reins over to Shane Steichen. We know the rest is history, hasn't called play since. What I've seen from Sean Mannion so far is concepts that were not used under Kevin Petullo. Kevin Petullo was running a Pop Warner offense. You have seen spreading the ball to different parts of the field at points through the first 3 weeks. Last week, I actually didn't mind the performance by the offense, which anyone out there listening, just probably drove off the road in a 7-point performance against the Chicago Bears. Here's why. Because our main question heading into that game was, how in the world can you possibly get the running game going without good offensive line play? And I thought that the running game against Chicago was a bright spot in a really, really dark game. Saquon looked better. The concepts looked better. He had space. He wasn't getting smoked behind the line every time. I thought they blocked up the run game better. So to me, that's Sean Mannion identifying a problem that the rest of the fan base agrees with and doing something to push that in a positive direction. Now, the key to all of it is going to be marrying it all together, which is how they turn into an actual good offense at a good football team. But the fact that I saw something different in week three that seemed to be an addressing of a problem that has existed has me feeling that at least Sean Mannion has a head on his shoulders where he knows what we see. Because last year, I got the feeling that Kevin Petullo did not know what was going on.
27: He's a dope.
26: Yes.
27: He's just a straight dope. Yeah. Yeah, Mannion's more intelligent. But all right, so I'm keeping.

0: They're going to hit big plays that are going to look great, and then they're going to struggle, and you're going to get multiple series where you're going three and out and you're punting the ball, and then the defense is going to be gassed. And then if you're behind by 4 points late in the game, Jalen's going to drive down and get you a touchdown. That's the Eagles' offense. I don't see any difference in what they're doing this year. Petula was a dope. So, like, you're absolutely right with that. But really, like, that's how this team is going to win. Don't turn the ball over. Jalen makes a big play, gets a big drive when he needs it. The difference is they need explosive plays to make that happen. And they haven't been getting a ton of the week that the Eagles offense looked the best? They had a couple of explosive plays. They didn't have explosive plays last week.
1: Yeah.
0: So it's tough to live and die like that every week. And really, like, the team just needs to come together. I'm with you. I think the offense has been good so far for the most part. If Dalton doesn't have to finish that drive and they don't throw the interception, we're looking at that first half a little bit differently. They have two touchdowns.
1: It feels very Alshon Jeffrey doesn't drop it and the Eagles win a second straight Super Bowl to say that Jalen Hurts on the field in that moment against Chicago, they win the game. Like, it's a huge leap, and there's so many more steps there. But it felt like that was a point in the game where if he doesn't get cheap shotted and then pulled out for a concussion protocol check,
0: yep,
1: they score, they go up, you put Case Keenum and that Bears offense behind the eight ball, and there's a very different feel for what the third-string quarterback has to do to keep them in that game, as opposed to turnover, bad pick, momentum shift on the road in a primetime game, and the next thing you know, you're chasing. And
0: yeah, you're right.
1: This is not an offense. For all of the things that I've liked, it's never been an offense built to chase.
0: So the Eagles are down 7-0, and they get the ball at the 5-yard line, remember?
1: Yep.
0: And they march right down the field. Got a 7-yard run, Saquon Barkley. Saquon Barkley, first down. Third and one. 13-yard pass from Hurts to Devontae along the sideline. Then you had the big penalty on pass interference. 8-yard run, 3-yard run, 5-yard pass, 17-yard run, 6-yard run, 14-yard run. And that was after, the offsetting penalty. So Jalen got injured on that play. So you run for 14 yards. I hated the play calling after they got first and goal. It was very predictable. First down, run, nothing. Second down, run, nothing. Third down, what are they going to do? They're going to throw.
1: Got to throw.
0: And they drop back. On first down, I would have been aggressive, and I would have had Andy Dalton rolling or doing something that wasn't expected. They needed a better play call other than run first down, run second down. And, you know, Sean Mannion is a new play caller, and maybe Nick Sirianni's saying to be conservative. I don't know the dynamic of how it was working. It was a poor sequence that set up that interception. And if you do, if you're more creative on first down, maybe you get a touchdown. We're not talking about an interception.
1: Yeah, you also have, and I'm more of a grace person than I think a lot of people out there, which maybe is a fault of mine. But I am who I am, and I'm not going to change that. So I'll give grace to Sean Mannion and Nick Sirianni. You get the oh crap moment. Jalen Hurts goes out of the game, and you've got a guy who's called plays in two NFL games so far as an offensive coordinator, who looks out and he's like, I just lost my franchise quarterback and the most important player on my offense on the goal line while I'm still trying to figure out what this offense is going to be. Oh, bleep, what the hell do we run? So it was a moment that clearly they weren't prepared for. And then you get into the whole should Sirianni have taken a timeout thing. There was a lot going on in that stretch where I'm not going to say, oh, well, Sean Mannion doesn't know what to do on the goal line. There are unique circumstances there. But these are the learning experiences that you go through with an offense that's changing. So with that, you have another challenge today. Not only are you up against it with figuring out how this offense works, you're up against it without your number one wide receiver. So let's hear from the head coach again. Nick Sirianni talked about what goes into preparing for this game without Devontae Smith available.
2: He's a great player. We'll see where we are at the end of the day and by Sunday. But, you know, you go through it the same way. You go through it and you think about the things that you do well and that your guys do well. Think about the defense that you're playing and the things that you have to do there. And you put guys in positions, you know, it's okay, we're running a play that Smitty might be good at and he's the first read or whatever it is. And then you say, hey, this play's still good. And who's the guy that should go in for that situation? So that's kind of how it goes of when you're getting ready for anything like that. And you have to do that. You do that a lot. There's guys that are questionable all week that you do that with, and you have backup and contingency plans and all those different things. So it's just part of our process of what we do on a weekly basis.
1: Classic coach speak again, but it's interesting.
0: All I need is a story.

0: theory from college, and that would have been complete.
1: He's the same guy every time we hear him talk. But there was something interesting in there that I want you, Mr. Above Average Intelligence, to tell me. What the hell would the contingency plan be for you if you're in that room and you know I've got no Devontae Smith? And you're going Dontavian Wicks is your one. I guess Mekhi Lemon is the two. No Dallas Goedert. Your pass catchers are really thin. How do you approach it?
0: This might be just what the doctor ordered.
1: Really?
0: Legit. Because now, like just like with Case Keenum last week, man, everybody's got to be on their game. Everybody's got to be sharp. Ben Johnson now puts it in his head. No one thinks we can win. What am I going to do? So he devises a game plan, and he literally takes the Eagles' lunch. Vic Fangio, Hall of Fame-type defensive coordinator, took his lunch two games in a row. So this week, and we'll talk about, you know, Sean McVay has not had success against really the Eagles. Doug had his number two on a lot of occasions. I think this is where you have to focus and say, okay, what can we do this week? Specifically, what is it? Running the ball, being more focused? Is now the offensive line say, hey, God, like we need to show up this week. We can't make dumb penalties. I can't get a false start penalty. I think that's how you win it. When everybody thinks you don't have a shot because you're missing a lot of guys, people rally to that, and people really focus on like, man, well, like I certainly can't F up this week.
1: Yeah, I'm with you, and it's also, to me, it feels like a real trope. I saw something really interesting in the game film from the Monday night game against Chicago. There were plays where Mekhi Lemon was coming open on certain routes, and Jalen Hurts had time to get the ball there. And he's not pulling the trigger because that relationship has not been established yet.
0: Right.
1: He doesn't trust the rookie to be where he's supposed to be yet, which is totally fair from all perspectives, right? That's kind of the reality of building that relationship between quarterback and wide receiver. It's that old trope of two people who don't like each other, lock them in a room until they do, and they'll work it out. You're kind of locked in a room with the depth options on this roster this week. Maybe it will be something where there's a chance to develop that relationship. Lemon makes a big play. Wicks continues to be big. And Jalen Hurts gets the opportunity to build that chemistry. Not opportunity, forced to build that chemistry without Devontae Smith or Dallas Goedert available. Maybe it's a good thing in the long run. Maybe I'm just trying to find a silver lining on a cloudy, rainy day where the Eagles are very undermanned in this game with the Rams. But that's something that we'll keep an eye on over the course of the game. It's coming your way at 1 o'clock, live from Lincoln Financial Field, Eagles-Rams. There are a bunch of other big-time games in the NFL this week, including one that's going on right now. The Commanders, the Colts, if you didn't know, London's got their first one. The Eagles will be there next week. But this week, we've got a game going on. Coming up next, we're going to take a look around the league. Other games to have an eye on this week as the Eagles take on the Rams at 1 o'clock. It's the Birds Insider pregame show. I'm Connor Thomas, along with John Marks. Back after this here on 97.5 The Fanatic.
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0: What's up, guys? Xander from Marks and Sal Chunas. 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
0: So many questions for the Eagles and Rams today at 1 o'clock. Both sides of the ball. We will, in the 11 o'clock hour, dive in a little bit more to the L.A. perspective because they are a team that generated a lot of buzz in the offseason. They will continue to over the course of the season, but they're a 1-2 team. The old saying, you are what your record says you are, maybe through the first three weeks of an NFL season is an overrated way to look at teams. I mean, are the Raiders a 3-0 team? Are the Vikings a 3-0 team? Their record says they are. So it's early, but we will take a look at the LA perspective and see if maybe there's a path to the Eagles actually having advantages in this game, even though they're majorly undermanned when it comes to the injury report. A lot of folks going to be out for the Birds. We're going to talk to a bunch of people from down at the stadium today on the show too. Colin Newby joins us coming up next segment, but let's go around the NFL here, which is brought to you by the new Powerball NFL X and O's from the New Jersey Lottery. It's here. Instead of numbers, you pick 8 NFL logos for a chance to win big. Drawings are every Sunday night. So play today. That'll be tonight. Chance for you to win. Hey, even if the Eagles do not find victory today, you win that. That's a pretty good day. So we'll start with Thursday Night Football just because it's already happened. The Cleveland Browns, against all odds, 27-24 on a last-second field goal over the Pittsburgh Steelers. They are now a 3-1 football team. Is it Todd Monken? Is it us undervaluing a team that we just always assume is going to be bad? What in the world's going on in Cleveland?
18: Yeah, I mean, I think Monken's getting them the rally, and they are really like everybody's pulling and pushing in the right direction. They don't have enough talent ultimately to win the division, right?
0: Right.
18: And Pittsburgh kind of is what it is. You got the Rodgers McCarthy thing already going on again, and let's face it, he's a 40-something-year-old quarterback. I would just hate to be a Steelers fan. I was talking to a Steelers fan about this yesterday. I would hate to be the Steelers because you try to focus on the season, man, the Steelers aren't winning any damn Super Bowl this year. And then what? You have Aaron Rodgers. Who's your quarterback of the future? Right? They don't have one.
1: Drew Aller, baby. Man. Come on down.
18: And they elected, instead of hiring the next young coach, which is typically what they've done, from Chuck Knoll to Bill Cowher to Mike Tomlin, they hired an older coach because they were trying to win now and with an older quarterback, as opposed to hitting the reset button. So what do you do next? Now McCarthy's leading, though. You're signing another veteran quarterback. That sucks. It sucks to know that you don't have a chance and you're not even trying to rebuild to try to win again.
1: Yeah, they found themselves in purgatory, and NFL purgatory is a terrible place to be, where you're trying retread quarterbacks who are not going to win you anything, retread head coaches that are not going to win you anything, and you're not bad enough that you're going to get a premium draft pick to pull yourself out of the cycle. So
18: no, they drafted Ben. That wasn't a top draft pick.
1: Right.
18: That was a good draft pick. Does that guy exist? Was that the Steelers or great drafters, or they got lucky that Ben slipped? I don't know. I mean, it's a tough spot to be, and I love watching it.
1: You're also not getting a Hall of Fame caliber quarterback out of Miami, Ohio very often. Like, sometimes guys fall through the cracks, but that's not, hope is not a strategy there, that you're going to find somebody deep. So this is going to be somewhat, as we look around at other games, a Prince and the Pauper situation, where Eagles fans might want to think about changing positions with some of these other teams and say, hey, actually, you know, we're not too bad of a spot. If you get caught up in just watching the Birds, you could feel like the sky is falling. There are some teams that are in real trouble.
18: And real fast on the Browns again, I mean, not that I'm a Deshaun Watson fan, but it's much more interesting the Browns being 3-1 than maybe some other team being 3-1. Like, it's good to have new teams in there that are interesting and people have opinions on. And Monken's always fired up at somebody, so that's good. The Browns being good is good. Their Cleveland fans remind me of a smaller market Eagles fans. They're crazy. The fact that they still care at this point, it's been such a crap franchise for so long, and they still get as angry now as they ever did.
1: God bless them. I don't know how they keep showing up, but they do. Shout out Cleveland there. Now, speaking of teams that are in bad spots, have you seen what is going on in the London game between the Commanders and the Colts?
18: I see London, I see France. I have not seen.
1: Well, if you see, you'll see London, France, and Athan Kaliakmanis, I believe is how the name is pronounced. The rookie third string or fourth string or seventh string of the Commanders is in the football game as Marcus Mariota has gone down with a knee injury. That game currently stands at 7-6. Washington was able to get two field goals. Jonathan Taylor scoring a touchdown for the Colts to put them up by one. And they are just out of options at quarterback. They've got a tight end as their emergency quarterback. Athan Kaliakmanis is already taking a big he's got smoked. He took a shot to the chest.
18: This was like the Rutgers quarterback?
1: I
18: can't tell you
1: so.
18: I follow Rutgers all that much because they suck. But he said he went to Rutgers. He started at Rutgers. Athan Kaliakmanis. Manis?
1: Shout out, RU. Are you prepared to get hit 50 times today by the Colts in London?
18: I got to Google this. Did they have an active quarterback before Daniels went down? Did he make the team, or was he a practice squatter that got elevated?
1: I believe he would have been their third string because Mariota's the backup and he's the first guy in. So he probably would have been the inactive emergency guy.
18: But he did make the active roster. Because sometimes teams quarter. Now the Eagles carry four quarterbacks, and I'm not going to waste it right now because I'm pissed about it. I've reached a level where I'm like, what are we doing? The Eagles are a great organization. They have four quarterbacks right now.
1: We're on the same page with this one, and I halfway called my shot before the season started. I didn't know where I was going, but I was smelling something there. We will get into that in the 11 o'clock hour. But the Commanders they're done. They were done when Daniels went down. I know he didn't get put on IR, but that team is already against it.
18: Yeah,
1: they just don't have a shot to compete in the division. The other big games that we're looking at, Cowboys-Texans, the Battle of the Lone Star State, at 1 o'clock, going up against Eagles Rams, so you're probably not going to be locked into that one.
18: By the way, it's important to note they totally blew that game last week. That is a coaching decision to kick the ball out of the end zone and leave them just enough time to complete a pass, take a timeout. Has he not watched the NFL the last 5 years? You need 7 seconds to lead. Forget about tying the game. They tied the game. They screwed that up. But man, to lose a game like that because you allow them. You do a squib kick, they have no chance of doing anything but a Hail Mary.
1: Yeah, absolutely.
18: What a dummy. Oh, my God. And they're going to keep being Cowboys, so congratulations.
1: Yeah, I'm good with that. Now, they're 1-2. The Texans 0-3, two teams that had some aspirations before the season started. That's a really big game for both of them.
18: What happened to C.J. Stroud?
1: He the same exact thing that happens to all of these guys.
18: Good point.
1: I mean, look at Jaden Daniels. Look at Drake May. Guys that get crowned for a good rookie year. It's funny because I always, even when he was good, to me, C.J. Stroud was a guy, I'm going to say, on the field, I'm going to make that as clear as possible, felt like a perfect replacement for Deshaun Watson. He's going to make some special plays at points because of the athleticism and the talent. But he's not winning you crap. Like, there are so many guys in the NFL that are good enough to intrigue and will not win you anything, and you commit to them, which kills the chance to build the rest of the roster around them. And the next thing you know, welcome to NFL purgatory. Say hi to Mike McCarthy and the Steelers on your way.
18: All right, so here's what I'm doing. I just had a content idea for this week. I'm going to give the list of quarterbacks that I've said I want over Jalen Hurts. Because he's one of them.
1: Yeah.
18: He's one of them. Hey, by the way, I wanted to trade for Russell Wilson. I was ready to trade. By the way, I think the Eagles did too.
1: Yes, CR was the only one who didn't want to do that deal.
18: I was ready to trade for Russell Wilson. There's so many players I wanted instead of Jalen Hurts, and no longer. No longer. I appreciate what we have now in Jalen Hurts.
1: The other big games that you will have a chance to watch that are not going up against the Eagles, Broncos 49ers, the 2-1 Denver team. That will be are the Broncos real? After a tough game against the Chiefs in week one, they seem to have steadied the ship. Sean Payton seems to have figured things out. And the 49ers, I think this would be if they win that game against the Broncos out there in California, 49ers at home, that will be that team's for real. We've got a major problem lurking out in the NFC West. You also have a matchup of 2-3-0 teams. Kansas City seems like they're back in the mix. And Vegas. So a little divisional 3-0 matchup that nobody expected at this point.
18: Yeah, quickly on the Broncos. Sean Payton even said it after last week. They were behind 16-0 at the half. I went to bed saying, like, oh, the Rams are blowing them out. I couldn't have been more surprised when I woke up and they won. Like, what the? So the Broncos, they came back against Jacksonville late. That was a miraculous comeback, too. You can't live and die like that every week. I'll be curious to see how they play today, because this really, the 49ers look like one of the better teams of football, like you said. You win this game, now you're establishing yourself four games into the season. All right, they're legit.
1: Yeah.
18: Niners are legit.
1: And your way too early postseason seeding is going to be importantly affected. If the 49ers move to 4-0 there, you're starting to get an uphill battle to try and find one of the top seeds.
18: Kansas City hosting in Vegas, I think they're 4.5-point favorites. I don't know, man. Like, I kind of feel like the Raiders are playing with a little bit of chip on their shoulder. And isn't it impossible for the Chiefs to take the Raiders seriously? Even on the road, the Chiefs have started off really well. Pat Mahomes is back. They're running the ball. Andy Reid's feeling good. I don't know, man. I feel like this is going to be a close game.
1: It could be, but Kansas City's also one of those teams that's dangerous because they've got talent at the quarterback position, like otherworldly talent, and nobody's talking about them. I think they're very happy to be where they are, where everyone's like, the Mahomes reign is over. Like, yeah, we're still here.
18: I already said they're cooked. It's over.
1: I think I said that too, but
18: I still believe it.
1: Listen, it's a very intriguing, excuse me, as I'm losing my voice. It's a very intriguing week four schedule where we have an early moving day of what teams are legit. Are the Eagles legit? Well, first 3 weeks would tell you no, but we've got a long way to go. So coming up, we're going to talk about the path the rest of the way for the Eagles. What do they have to do to make this thing work? We're going to take a season perspective as we get you ready for Eagles-Rams. This is the Birds Insider pregame show. I'm Connor Thomas alongside John Marks. 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
1: Oh, we got 2 hours till kickoff as John Marks is flapping his Eagle wings over here to my left. You fired up for Eagles-Rams with half of each roster on the injury report?
18: Let's go. I'll run through a wall right now. E-A-G-L-E-S, Eagles.
1: Yeah, I am. I'm ready for it. I'm ready to see a bunch of some backups in there. I'm ready to see what this offense looks like without Devontae in it and Zach Bond. I'm excited to see Jeremiah Trotter get some meaningful snaps.
18: You know what? I'm just in a spot. I'll level with y'all. This is the Birds Insider pregame show, right? We're talking Eagles here. We're focused on the game. We're breaking it all down for you. We're going to talk to Colin Newby coming up at 11:15, so just 15 minutes. He's going to join us from down at the link. What has he seen so far as the Birds get geared up to take on the Rams?
1: I am not a perfect person, and I don't think it's realistic to just put teams in boxes. I've had this argument with Andrew Salchunas many times of letting other teams in this city affect the way that you view the team that's currently playing. And he says that he's able to keep every team in a separate spot in his mind. Like, if the Eagles are playing well, it doesn't mean he gives more grace to the Sixers or the Flyers, for example. I can't do that. Like, the Phillies beat me down this week, and I think I'm just in the woe is me sports fan zone where I'm like, everything sucks. And I imagine a lot of people out there are feeling that as well. But one thing I know is every time that I walk into the bar to watch the game or go down to the stadium or I'm around the stadium complex on game day, tailgating in the very expensive now tailgate lots, there's never a game where it's like, oh, well, Eagles fans are not fired up to be out there. That stadium isn't packed. The city isn't buzzing. I went to the Wawa today, and I like people are wearing their Eagles gear and everything. got Go Birds on the way out. People are going to be fired up. I'm just trying not to let the downside of what this week has been, Philadelphia sports-wise, to affect my perspective of this game. But it's seeping in there.
18: No, I mean, like, all right. Like, do we want to pretend that we're flying high and we're like, yeah. The Eagles are 3-0 right now. And a 3-0, you're like, yep, this team's legit. What's that same wah-wah look like?
1: Oh, yeah,
18: there's some buzz
1: up.
18: Going. Yeah, there's some buzz going on. And by the way, that's okay because we shouldn't feel like that. There's no reason to. Mm-hmm. They're 2-1. Can they get a win today? Also, the Phillies, it was a downer this week for sure. So now you have the anger because they lost. Now it's like, damn, like that sucks. They lost again. And on top of that, your football team isn't great. And they're lucky to be 2-1. And you have major injuries this week. And you have the Rams coming into town. Right? So it is a tough week. A win changes everything.
1: It definitely does. And you got everyone in this town giving up touchdowns, including the hockey team on opening night, which doesn't help anything as well. Flyers, 2 overtime losses and a touchdown loss to the Pittsburgh Penguins, 7-0 in the first game. So it's like we could use a bit of a chaser for the Philadelphia sports shots we've been taking this week. Now, the Eagles, you brought up the 2-1 record, where they're at, where they could go with a win today. But let's take a little bit of a bird's eye, no pun intended, view of this season. You wanted to talk about the path to a successful year for the Eagles, what that's going to look like from a timing perspective. So when you look at the schedule, what's the point of the season where they're really going to have to kick it into gear to make this thing work?
18: Man, I got to look at it right now, but every year's different, right? Like you had mentioned, you win the Super Bowl. Would you expect to win the Super Bowl after starting 2-2? Probably not, but it shows you how long the season is. The year that they went to the Super Bowl and they lost, man, they were kicking ass the entire year. But the wins weren't as impressive. So you were like, all right, like, is this really something that you can continue doing? We didn't feel like we were celebrating a team that at one point was undefeated halfway through the season. So this year is going to be weird because you're 2-1. You don't feel like you're 2-1. And where does it go from here? And as I pull up the Eagles schedule here, I think typically you want to be playing your best football the last 4 to 5 games of the season, right? You find the identity of the team. This is how we're going to win. Like in 2024, you mentioned it, and that's different than this year's going to be, but you mentioned it. You didn't know what you were. You had a new offensive coordinator. He was trying to figure out what to do. He was running more of his offense than the offense at the end of the season with, which was, we're going to run the football and let Jalen make some plays and do the tush push and play defense. They didn't script it up like that at the beginning of the season. That's what happened. So what does this team turn into is the question. And it's going to have to be something different than it was in 2024. But you look at, so let's see. Here's what we have coming up, all right? Go through it with me, Connor. Rams today, then you go to Jacksonville next Sunday.
1: Yeah, London for that Jacksonville game.
18: Not Jacksonville, London, against the Jaguars.
1: It's basically Jacksonville at this point. They play more games in London than they do in Florida.
18: Jacksonville's very good. If you watch them play this year, Trevor Lawrence looks like a stud. Mm-hmm. The game against the Patriots, Drake May looked like he was the third-string quarterback, and Trevor Lawrence looked like he was the MVP.
1: Yeah.
18: Things change, but that's how they look right now. Home against the Panthers, home against the Cowboys, and that's a Monday nighter. At the Commanders, at the Giants, home against the Steelers. So here's your stretch. Thanksgiving, Cowboys, Cardinals, home against the Colts, home against the Seahawks, home against the Texans Christmas Eve, at the 49ers on the 3rd, and then you have the last game of the year against the Giants, and that looks like it's going to be relatively easy. So starting with the Cowboys is really when you kind of start that last stretch. Cowboys, Cardinals, Colts, Seahawks, Texans, 49ers, Giants. Got a couple of tough games in there. For the most part, that's where you need to be playing your best football.
1: Yeah, absolutely. So here's the path, right, to me, just hearing us run through the schedule and knowing what some of these teams are through 3 weeks of the NFL season. You're in the tread water zone right now with this matchup with the Rams today. I know they're very injured, but you are as well. Then the Jacksonville matchup is going to be a tough one. Once you hit Carolina, and the Cowboys look like a lost football team right now, we'll see what they do against the 0-3 Texans today. That's the point where it's gear up and let's build a little bit of a buffer for that final stretch, because that's going to be a war down the final 6 or 7 weeks there. Giants game notwithstanding, you're going to, like you said, have to be playing your best football. So if they can live through this week and next week without dropping to 2-3, they could just find a win one of these next 2 weeks. Then they could turn on the burners against some bad football teams in the middle of their schedule and spark something for the tougher run. Do you believe they're capable of doing that?
18: Yeah, definitely. Absolutely. I'm actually seeing some breaking news here.
1: Oh, what do we have?
18: According to Ian Rappaport and now everybody else, Lane Johnson now questionable for today's game because of personal reasons.
1: That's definitely a concern. Your mind immediately goes to, and here's the thing, right? Speculation you try and avoid. I'm not saying any of this is real, but we all have the immediate thought of, like, the anxiety issues that he's faced. It's been something he's been dealing with his whole career. Or if there's something, God forbid, going on personally for him. So hopefully he's able to be out there.
18: This came 2 hours before kickoff. I mean, you kind of need to know if he's playing right now. Has he not showed up? Has he showed up and he's in bad shape?
1: Yeah.
18: We all sympathize. Like, if there's something going on, there's something going on. I'm perfectly fine if he doesn't play.
1: Right.
18: It's just, like, where we say, is he actually going to play? Like, what's the thought if he's going to play? Less than 2 hours before a game that this comes out, it doesn't look good that he's going to be playing. Fred Johnson's already out, too.
1: Already out. Yeah, that whole offensive line depth conversation. Markell Bell, I guess, step up. Like, I don't know what in the world you do here.
18: I got to see where this line went.
1: Yeah, that's probably going to be a
18: big loss.
1: It is, and you're already out. So this brings me into a fun conversation here. And it's not fun what's going on with Lane, but this is my company line for the Philadelphia Eagles, why this game could be something special. Because Jalen Hurts has a golden opportunity in front of him. A golden opportunity. He has his wide receiver one out. He has an offensive line that, even if Lane Johnson plays today, has been really, really bad this year based on the standards that you set up. He has a new offensive system. He has a defense that has not been getting the job done. No pressure, has not been turning other teams over, even playing against lesser quarterbacks. If there's the narrative out there, and we know it exists, that Jalen Hurts has been carried to the position that he's gotten to in his NFL career, beating the Rams today in this type of weather with these type of disadvantages, it is going to have to be Jalen Hurts carries this team to victory today. And if he does that, I can only imagine what Sean Brace and the rest of the Club Hurts contingency is going to have to say tomorrow. This is a perfect opportunity for the middle finger Jalen Hurts game. You can't say anything about the way I play.
18: Yeah, see, I don't see that happening. You know what I see happening?
1: What's that?
18: This is a response game for the defense. Man, if there's a game that you have to come out and you have to say, you know what, like, no, that's not us. That sucked. Same thing with Vic Fangio. Listen, you're going to have weeks where guys have your number. And Ben Johnson has shown he knows what he's doing against Vic Fangio. Sean McVay has struggled against the Eagles typically over the years, right? I know Nick's had his number. I believe Doug had his number as well. So is there something to him coming into town where, whether it's Doug or it's Nick, did you see how he reacted after they lost to the Niners in Australia?
1: I did not.
18: He was so mad at himself for the travel stuff.
1: Oh, yes, yes, I did.
18: He literally, even the next week, was still, you could tell, it was eating him up inside that they lost like that. And he blamed himself, and he should. But it got in his head afterwards. Is that what Philadelphia is to McVay? Because normally you'd think, like, Ben Johnson would be like, man, I'm going to work 24-7, and I'm going to come up with a game plan that's going to beat him. McVay hasn't had success here. Some of it's dumb luck. Some of it's just that the Eagles have played well against his teams. I don't, like, so to me, this is a response game. This is a template for how we win. Defense plays great. Turnover or two that gets you points on the board for yourself, points off of turnovers. You get a big stop against the Rams, and Jalen Hurts plays his game. That's a couple big plays on fourth down or third down. That's fourth quarter points, and that's, I'm going to make a play when we need to make a play. That's what they need today. This isn't going to be an all-world offense.
1: Yeah.
18: But this can be the Jalen Hurts. The people that appreciate him are like, that's Jalen Hurts. And then the other people are like, oh, but he only completed 17 passes, and he only had 210 yards, and we just do the same thing all over again. He can't play poorly. This needs to be the team game.
1: Gotcha. Yeah, winning is winning. Now, to the McVay Sirianni point, we're going to hear from Nick Sirianni later on in the show because he talked about the matchup with McVay and the history he's had, the success against the McVay-led Rams team. So we'll get into that. We're also going to have, in just 3 minutes, Colin Newby is going to join us from down at the stadium. Perfect timing because he's been down there this morning. We're going to ask him what's going on with the Lane Johnson thing and see if he has any more information. If you're just joining us, Lane Johnson now questionable with a personal issue for today's game.
18: I would guess that he's ruled out for the game pretty soon and he's not playing. That's typically, they just put it on the radar, he's questionable, and then they're going to say he's out.
1: Yeah, it feels like we're gathering more information on exactly what the situation is, but going to questionable right before the game, like less than 2 hours before the game, is a bad sign for Lane Johnson. But
18: Markell Bell, come on down.
1: Yeah, I mean, he's going to have to step up. They've talked up the offensive line depth. It's really been put into practice the first couple of weeks of this season, and it hasn't exactly gone great for them. So we'll get into all of that. One more thing on the Jalen Hurts conversation and the Rams deal there. Like, you're a blocked field goal or two blocked field goals away from losing last year to the Rams. Yeah. I mean, the way that they've done it, you'll see a win on the scoreboard, but if you go back and look at some of the matchups, you see guys falling in the snow that cost the Rams that NFC divisional game 2 years ago.
18: Jalen Carter, that pressure that he had saved the game.
1: It's not like they've run the Rams show. So that may be a little overstated, but on the flip side of that coin, it's the Jalen Hurts zone, which is the beautiful thing about having him as your quarterback. He is just a guy who wins. So when you look at the matchup between the Eagles and the Rams, I would say don't read too much in the they just always win. But the Jalen Hurts argument is he just always wins. So we'll see if he can continue to be a winner today when it comes to the matchup with the Rams. 1 o'clock kickoff, Rams favored in this one. The line, I'm sure, is going to move a little bit if Lane Johnson is indeed ruled out. But there are a bunch of Eagles that will not be playing in this game.
18: And I want to point this out because if you remember when Lane was missing from training camp, you remember that? He wasn't even at a preseason game, or he missed one of the joint practice, whatever it was. So his mom has cancer, and both his parents are in kind of failing health. And when he came back, he spoke about that. So that's why he was there. I know a lot of people think because of the personal things he had before, and it makes sense. That's what you start worrying about, and that's what you think about. It also could be something with his parents. So it's not just maybe a mental health thing. His parents, I know, were in poor health. So fingers crossed, and hopefully everything's okay.
1: Yeah, we're pulling for whatever he's going through today. Football is very important in this city, but if he's got something personally going on, then he's got to take care of. I mean, that is what it is. You got to, and Lane's earned that. I don't think anybody's waking up today seeing that news and saying, how dare he with all the guys out?
18: Really, any player, if you got something going on, whether it's mentally, personally, with your mental health, whatever, or there's something going on with your family, stuff happens. You know, like, there may be a course that, like, I never want to miss a day of work after Eagles games or during the Eagles season. You never want to miss a day of work. Something comes up personally, like, you got to miss a day of work. So, like, we'll be all right.
1: Now, if John Marks isn't on the morning show or Connor Thomas isn't producing the midday show, it's not exactly the same level of difference of Lane Johnson not being on the field for a matchup with the Rams or this team has something to prove. Like,
18: I don't know about that, man. I mean, people love the shows.
1: That's absolutely true.
18: People could be affected by it.
1: You know, you might be right. They do call you the Lane Johnson of 97.5 The Fanatic.
18: Shout out to Lane. You know, God bless, man.
1: Yeah, absolutely. It's going to be even more of an uphill battle now, trying to find a pathway for the Eagles to win this game. If it's no Devontae Smith, who has been ruled out, no Zach Bond, who's been ruled out, no Marcus Epps, who's been ruled out, no Fred Johnson, who's been ruled out, no Lane Johnson, if that is indeed where this goes, no Dallas Goedert, who is still out with the MCL sprain, you're playing with bare bones on a Philadelphia Eagles roster that, when they've been at their healthiest this year, has not looked like a premier team in the NFL. So that's just going to be a situation that we've got to try and figure out as we continue to get closer to kickoff. So again, Johnny, the path to victory for you is defense has to step up, team win, and kind of grind out this game, right?
18: Yeah, the left edge rusher for the Rams is Kobe Turner, who has had a good career with the Rams. This is his fourth season. Had 7 sacks last year, 8 the year before, 9 as a rookie. Doesn't have any sacks so far this year. But then the other thing is, it's one thing about doing a one-on-one. So if it's like, all right, well, who's going up against Markell Bell one-on-one? What you saw in the Tennessee game was they were running a lot of stunts. So Juergens hadn't played, you know, Kendall and Juergens hadn't played next to each other, but also Juergens never played next to Mailata before.
1: Yeah.
18: So you had 60% of your line that had no continuity. So what did they do? Throw a bunch of crap at him that they weren't used to seeing. Yeah, and it worked.
1: You had an alignment that, and that's a conversation for another day, the whole we never practiced this alignment,
18: which
1: knowing what could have been. But I guarantee you, they also didn't practice this alignment if Lane Johnson's out today.
18: Right.
1: So for more information on that, let's go down to the stadium Talk to Colin Newby, who does great work here for 97.5 The Fanatic, 97.5thefanatic.com. Credentialed this year covering the Eagles. So, Colin, obviously the big news right now, just breaking recently, Lane Johnson questionable with a personal issue. Being down there at the stadium, what's the latest you can tell us on that situation?
2: Well, yeah, the bomb dropped about, I don't know, 10 minutes before I got on. Looking out on the field, I see a few offensive linemen going. Markell Bell is not one of them. But in the last couple of minutes, there's probably been a lot of shuffling around. So we'll see if he does end up getting started.
1: What's the mood down there with that news breaking? I'm sure you're around a bunch of other press and reporters and things like that. They are already undermanned going into this game. Does it feel like there's been a major drop-off as we try and figure out what's going on with the Lane Johnson situation? Because from how we're looking at this game, it feels like an uphill battle even if Lane plays. Without him, it feels like you're really up against it.
2: Yeah, a little bit of a scramble just in an immediate sense in the press box here on game day. But if you trace back through the week, the offensive line was already an issue. One thing that I thought of immediately, you do have the Myles Garrett injury, and in order to make that deal, you lose Jared Verse. So in that sense, that's a little bit of a break if you look at the opponent you're going up against. But I'll hammer a point to death over a long period of time. Look at the year Doug Peterson got fired. Offensive line injuries crushed the team. Look at the year Andy Reid got fired. Offensive line injuries crushed the team. Now you don't have a lot of continuity. That's been a talking point all the way through the first 3 weeks. And, yeah, it's not really getting better today if Lane Johnson is, in fact, out.
18: All right, Colin, the weird situation with the backup quarterbacks, I don't know why they were carrying four. I don't know why they kept four. But according to Mike Garofalo, Tanner McKee's the number two quarterback today behind Jalen Hurts and Andy Dalton. And we'll probably talk about this more. I haven't understood what they've been doing the entire time. So now all of a sudden Dalton's not the best based on a couple of snaps last week. Now they're benching him and they're reacting and putting Tanner McKee in there. I don't understand what they've been doing with these backups at all.
2: Yeah, I don't know if you guys heard Nick Sirianni's answer in the press conference the other day, but it was a little bit of strange tiptoeing around an answer that would say that Tanner McKee actually is the number two. But he's always had the more capable ceiling above Andy Dalton, who you know what he is. He's been around forever, never going to be a great quarterback, but he's a veteran. McKee, you've seen him do some good things stepping in there. He kind of made sense to be the backup the entire time. And I don't know how he wanted to make that trade to get a veteran. Maybe he planned on moving McKee in the summer if the right deal came along. But this is kind of just falling back and forth to the point where it doesn't make much sense, as you already said.
18: Yeah, I mean, it doesn't. And it's also, if I saw another team that was doing this, I'd laugh at them. Typically, the Eagles are a very well-run organization. They've really screwed this one up. They really have. And, you know, what does it even matter? I mean, other than Andy Dalton throwing an interception last week, but still, it's very strange.
1: Yeah, it is a weird situation. One more thing real quick for you, Colin, as we're up against one here. I just want to know the weather, because it's going to be rainy out there today. Being down there, how much do you believe the weather's going to affect today's game?
2: The rain's supposed to clear up a little bit. When these things come up, I do steer people away from worrying about the rain. And more about the wind, though. The gusts were about 15 miles an hour when I got here this morning, and that's typically around the range where you start worrying about the passing game and the kicking game. So probably keep an eye on the wind a little bit more than the rain, but we'll go hour by hour. It's supposed to clear. The precipitation, I mean, is supposed to clear by the time we get to kickoff.
1: He does it all, folks. Weather, football, all your Philadelphia sports. Colin, we always appreciate the time, man. We'll let you get back to trying to figure out what's going on with the Lane Johnson situation and preparing for kickoff. Appreciate you joining us.
2: All right. Thanks, Colin. Thanks, John. Bye, guys.
1: There he is, Colin Newby. You can read his work on 97.5thefanatic.com. Does a great job putting out a bunch of great stuff on our website covering all the Philadelphia sports teams and doing his Eagles coverage today. Coming up, I want to get into that quarterback conversation. We're going to talk about the injury report. And we are going to dive into who's active and inactive. And Tanner McKee being the two today leads us perfectly into something that I was upset about before the season even started. And it was exactly how you framed it to Colin Newby, John. It's something that good organizations don't do. We will talk about that and have you updated on the latest on whether or not Lane Johnson will be available.
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1: We're going to get into a conversation on the quarterbacks and not Jalen Hurts. Maybe the first time that's ever been said in Philadelphia Sports Talk Radio history here since number one has been at the helm of the Philadelphia Eagles offense. I'm Connor Thomas alongside John Marks, and we will have the injury report for you shortly. The determination of Lane Johnson's status, who just 30 minutes ago we got the news that he is questionable with a personal issue. Now, I was looking in the break. We have a Fanatic group chat text chain here where everybody's on it. Nick Earnshaw, who does a great job producing Unfiltered 2-6 every weekday, had this screenshot for me. Andrew DiCecco, who will join us coming up at 11:45, 15 minutes. He got the scoop a minute ahead of Schefter and Rappaport on the Lane Johnson news, Andrew DiCecco putting it out on X. So we will hear from the guy who had the news first, but your update just now coming out, got the notification on my phone per Zach Berman, Lane Johnson is not playing today. He is inactive. A huge loss, and our thoughts are with Lane with whatever he's going through. Anytime you see something breaking late ahead of the game where it's personal issues, you fear for a tough situation for that player, so... thoughts with Lane, and it's also a big loss from the football perspective for the Eagles trying to win this game today. So, Johnny, now that we know, how difficult is this path to victory for the Birds?
18: Yeah, no surprise. They're priming the pump for when they announce it like 15 minutes later, and they did. So, you know, like you said, hopefully everything's good with Lane. You know what you do? And this was something where I've been trying not to do the Chris Cooper thing and, you know, like, oh, well, what? Because let's face it, the end of Stoutland wasn't great, but his entire career here in Philadelphia, it's like if you could put an offensive line coach in the Hall of Fame, Stoutland's right there. He should be in the Eagles Wall of Fame. I'd feel really good if you had an established guy here that had, if you had Stoutland here, you know what you're getting from the backups. These guys are being, they're being built and they're being trained and they're doing extra stuff and the veterans are, I don't know. I don't know what you're going to get on Markel Bell. I don't. And that's, it's not up against, like, I know Myles Garrett's out and I don't have Jared Verse anymore. It's still an explosive defense who's very good at pass protection, or excuse me, at pass defense, which means maybe he can throw some, a little bit more pressure from a blitz at him. I'd throw it right at Markel Bell's side.
1: Yeah, absolutely. Or you could throw it at Cam Jurgens. You could throw it at Drew Kendall.
18: That's the bigger problem.
1: There's now three holes on this offensive line, and they weren't surviving with like 1.5.
18: All right, I changed my mind. No, it's going to take a superhuman effort from Jalen Hurts to win this game. This is a Jalen Hurts game.
1: Welcome to my side.
18: I just changed my mind on the fly.
1: Welcome back to that one. Speaking of the quarterback, we'll get into that. But one bow to put on the Chris Cooper conversation that you just brought up.
18: Yeah.
1: Even with Jeff Stoutland, without Lane Johnson, we know the record, but Adam Schefter just putting it out. Eagles 18-29 without Lane Johnson, and that's with Jeff Stoutland. They are in trouble today.
18: The line did not move, so let me see now that it's actually, they probably got to, because I could have bet it too. I was on the Bet Parks app. I'm like, yeah. All right, they're 3.5. This is going to go up to 4.5. And it's one player, but still, that's a big loss to lose your Hall of Fame right tackle right before the game for a rookie. Their backup's out.
1: Absolutely. I mean, if we want the path to victory for the Eagles today against the Rams, it would be me betting on the Rams because I've taken the Eagles to cover each of the

0: I mean, I can't break down center play. Baldy said it's been really good. Mailata's been okay. He hasn't been great.
1: Yeah.
0: And I think Steen hasn't been good this year.
1: A lot of some numbers that Steen's been actually really solid. But, like, again, the offensive line analytics are such a tough world to live in. It's just any way you cut it, the offensive line has not been good enough. And they're now more undermanned.
0: Let's be positive regarding it. We got to look at what the replacement for Lane Johnson might be, where he had no idea that it was like this going into it. At least that's what we believe right now, where it's like, hey, you don't even get time to think about it. Get out there. Did you prepare well as a backup? Are you ready to step in? And this is a guy we're looking at to be the starter right tackle probably next year.
1: Yeah.
0: Now, if he doesn't show the development, guess who's not going to be the starting right tackle next year? Him.
1: Yes.
0: This is a pretty big game. So I'm excited to see what he looks like out there.
1: It almost feels like, I hate to call a week four NFL game a preseason game, but they'll tell you it's an extension of the preseason. It feels like we're going into this game where the depth takeaway is a big part of what we can learn, which is a world the Eagles don't normally live in as a good team. Here's your full inactives before we get to this quarterback conversation. Hollywood Brown, Devontae Smith, Cole Payton, Marcus Epps, Zach Bond, Lane Johnson, Fred Johnson, and Dallas Goedert. A lot of big-time names on that list there, Johnny.
0: If you were to add up the salary of that list right there, you have how many players that are making big money.
1: Yep.
0: Lane Johnson's big, big money. He's over $30 million. Mm-hmm. Black Zach Bond's making a lot of money, too. I mean,
1: Devontae as well.
0: Devontae's making a lot of money.
1: Yeah.
0: So Dallas Goedert, whoever, like, that's tough. It's tough to overcome. Good teams find a way to win games with their backups. You're talking about third stringers in some cases with Markell Bell.
1: You are missing five starting players today.
0: Of 22.
1: Yeah, it's not a way to live. Now, someone who's not starting is Tanner McKee, but he will be the two today, according to reports from the Eagles and what they're putting out. Andy Dalton, I guess one pass was enough to see from him where he's not the guy that they want as the backup to Jalen Hurts if they need to go to him. I said this before the season to Sean and Ray on Brace and Dunn. You can hear 10 to 2 Monday through Friday. And also make sure you're listening to all of our main programming. Great job in the morning by the guy to my left over here, John Marks and Andrew Salchunas. We got some great stuff building here on the Fanatic. But heading into the season, I was upset about them not naming the number two quarterback until the day of the first game. Like, it's a mystery box of who's going to pop out as the backup quarterback on week one, game one, in the home opener. And it's not because it matters, right? I guess it somewhat mattered last week with Andy Dalton throwing the pick, but Jalen Hurts probably could stay in that game. I understand the protocol. Bottom line is, if Hurts is healthy, you're good. And if he's not, it could be any backup in the NFL. You're not going to win anything at a high level without him. Good organizations don't do that crap. They just don't. There's certain feels where it's just like, good teams don't make these mistakes. The thing that I brought up when we were doing it, and I got immediately laughed at because I compared Tanner McKee and Andy Dalton to Roberto Clemente, which just does not make any sense in a baseline standpoint. But the Pirates are an organization that, like, covered up the Roberto Clemente number on their outfield wall, the honoring of the most iconic figure in their franchise's history, for an ad. And everyone got livid with him. It's like, how in the world do you ever make that mistake? You know why? Because they're a bad organization. The owner doesn't care. And you have bad organizations doing bad organization things. It doesn't actually affect the baseball, but you kind of get a sense of why they are who they are. The Eagles are a team that handles the little things well. Like 99.9% of the time, the P's and Q's are minded with the Philadelphia Eagles. They take care of their business. And this was a rare spot where I'm looking at Howie Roseman saying, brother, we can't just pick somebody here. I don't care if they're good or not. Name someone. It's the mark of an organization in some form of disarray. And I was looked at as someone who is overstating something that overall shouldn't matter. But as we sit here today, then we see the flip-flop, and they're doing it at safety as well. Marcus Epps, Michael Carter rotating last week against the Bears. Now it'll be Michael Carter starting in the secondary because Marcus Epps is out. It feels like they have not done the buttoning up of the little things with this team the way that they have in the past.
0: Yeah, we don't have enough time here for me to, because we're up against it. We have DeCecco coming up. We don't have time to get into it right here. It is behavior becoming of a bad organization, how they've handled this. And they really, like, they haven't been able to figure out who their second and third string is, not because they're both good, because they both suck. And they don't know who sucks worse. So that's why it's like, oh, Dalton failed last week. Let's see what Tanner McKee has. It doesn't mean I have any more confidence in Tanner McKee than I had in Andy Dalton. I have confidence in either one of them. And that's where you are. They don't feel good about both quarterbacks. They feel bad about both quarterbacks.
1: Yeah, and at that

0: point, just pick
1: stupid.
0: One. Like,
1: just
0: if I'm looking for delivery food, and I have two crappy restaurants, I don't know where I want pizza from tonight. It's going to be delivery pizza either way. I'm just going to pick one
1: pick
0: so I can get a meal. Damn it. It's not that hard. Get excited for Eagles Rams.
1: That's a great comparison. Bad pizza.
0: We're going to talk to Andrew DeCecco. Had the news first about Lane Johnson. That will be the first thing we ask him about. And then we'll get to the game today and who is playing and how in the world can the Eagles find a way to win this football game. Well, the Rams have their...
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0: We'll be joined shortly by Andrew DiCecco, who had the news first of Lane Johnson being questionable for today's game with personal issues. He has now been ruled out, along with Devontae Smith, Zach Bond, Dallas Goedert, Marcus Epps. So that makes, with Lane Johnson included, five starters unavailable for the Eagles in this game against the Rams.
1: 22.72%. I think I actually went in my calculator to figure out the percentage of the starting lineup that's not playing today. 22.72%.
0: I'm going to go out and say that's not good. I'm not a big numbers guy, but I feel like that's not what you look for in week four of the damn NFL season.
1: But you also think about it. You're not talking about marginal starters that are out. Dallas Goedert, like, that's a lot to not have. Lane Johnson, you 18-29, is that their record without Lane?
0: Yeah. A wide receiver one, a guy who had double-digit touchdowns last year in Dallas Goedert. Your greatest right tackle in franchise history, and maybe the greatest offensive lineman in franchise history.
1: Agreed.
0: Your starting safety, which is, in a Vic Fangio-style defense, one of the, if not the most important positions for what they're asked to do. And a linebacker that was 2 years ago a Defensive Player of the Year nominee, are all on the shelf for the Philadelphia Eagles today. Hey, Jalen, go make some plays, huh? That's kind of where my mind goes.
1: Zach Bond is their primary playmaker. Coop hasn't done it. Coop's a playmaker, but he needs to make plays. Zach Bond can do it all. Defense, coverage, sack, tackles for losses. They're not getting any penetration in the backfield for even run plays.
0: I mean, he's your leading tackler every year. He almost had a toe-tap interception back in week one. The guy's a monster. He's not available, and it's going to be an uphill climb. So to help us break down if there is a pathway to victory for the Eagles, and if so, what that is, Andrew DiCecco joins us live now here on the Birds Insider pregame show. You can check out his work with Inside the Birds and all over the place here, 97.5 The Fanatic. He had the news first of the Lane Johnson questionable update with personal issues. So, Andrew, we'll start there. Do you have any further information on what led to Lane Johnson being unavailable for today's game and how will it affect the Eagles?
17: No, I don't have any additional insight into that. Hopefully we will after the game when we get to talk to players and coaches. But very odd, about a half hour before the game, that he's deemed questionable for personal reasons. Obviously, that's something that you're always going to be cognizant of and sensitive to. But it didn't give someone like Markell Bell, who's going to be starting at right tackle, a whole lot of opportunity to get ready for this game. And I imagine, being the backup tackle, you don't get a lot of reps with the first team. It's not something that the Eagles could have seen coming. And so that adds to the challenges here.
1: Andrew, let me just ask you, because that was my question for you, is that was Lane at practice on, was everything normal, and then something must have happened between now and then? There was no thought that any of this was even brewing.
17: Right, yeah. I mean, he was never on the injury report, and he was out there when we were out there. So there was no indication, John, that this was something that was on the horizon. So it definitely caught me by surprise. And I think back to the game in 2021 against the Kansas City Chiefs, and I'm getting on the elevator up to the press box, and there's news that Lane Johnson, you know, left the team. So it's one of those things that you kind of got to let it play out. You hope that everything's okay, and you hope to get more information after the game when you have more people to talk to and things have settled down a little bit.
0: Yeah, the personal side is obviously the most important here, and we're thinking about Lane and hoping they get that worked out. Now, from the football side, obviously Lane Johnson, a big loss. Outside of him, with the laundry list of players unavailable, who is the player that you look at as the biggest missing piece for the Eagles that will be on the injury report today?
17: The biggest missing piece for me is Zach Bond. And in this game in particular, guys, where Sean McVay and a veteran quarterback like Matthew Stafford just have a knack for doing different things to put defenders in conflict. There's a lot of eye candy, and they threw the ball last week 11 times to their running back. So it's going to really underscore the importance of having someone out there like Zach Bond. Jeremiah Trotter Jr. is very instinctive, very cerebral, and he can read and diagnose, but he does give up something in terms of overall athleticism and range. So in this particular matchup, I think the Eagles are really going to feel the loss of Zach Bond.
1: Yeah, Andrew, going back to Markell Bell and Steen, how much did they play together during the preseason? And honestly, I don't even remember what Bell looked like out there in any of the preseason games. I didn't really keep close track of what the Eagles were doing in the preseason. How has Bell looked? He's going to start today. How has he looked in that right side of the offensive line? Jeez, I'm kind of holding my breath.
17: Yeah, very sporadically they work together. Markell did get some first-team reps in camp. I thought he did some good things in the preseason as well. And Lane Johnson was really vocal in terms of, I think he may have even called him the most impressive rookie offensive lineman that he's been around. And he's been around for a while. So that was something that he said back in training camp. I think that he's a player that gives you versatility to play left and right tackle. He was a left tackle at Miami, really has been used as a right tackle with the Eagles. And I think he obviously there's room to grow. I think in terms of just even the lower body, you'd like to see him be able to develop. His legs are fairly skinny for him being 6'9", but he moves pretty well. He is an imposing figure, and I think you'll see him really make an impact in the run game, whereas in pass protection is where I have some questions. And that's sort of it's further compounded with, you know, the Cam Jurgens situation, Drew Kendall getting his third start at center as well. So not great for the Eagles, but I do know that Markell Bell has made an impression on many in the organization in just a short time.
1: All right, Andrew DeCheco live at the link. The backup quarterback today, the number two is not Andy Dalton, it's Tanner McKee. What do you think went into that decision? I'm not surprised, and I don't really care because I don't think either quarterback's particularly good, but what are your thoughts on it?
17: Yeah, I mean, I'm just a little surprised about how this whole thing played out. You go into the season with Andy Dalton. They were pretty neck and neck, John, throughout training camp. No one really differentiated themselves. I think maybe if we're splitting hairs, Tanner was better for the second half of camp. But Andy gives you a little bit more stability in terms of just knowing the offense. If you plug him in, he's faced a lot of these defensive coordinators, a lot of these defenses, didn't perform well in the handful of snaps that he had on Monday Night Football. But I look at it and in terms of this week, they had a walkthrough practice on Wednesday. So did Tanner McKee really do enough to separate himself in Thursday and Friday practices where reps for the second and third team quarterbacks are so infrequent? I tend to think that they felt that they needed to make a move because there's always so much you can do to really
1: yeah, Andy,
17: make that
1: Andy
17: jump
1: Dalton straw. He threw the interception. So they said, we're going to give McKee a shot.
17: That's really what it was. It wasn't like something happened in this week in practice where there was a big development where felt so comfortable in Tanner or anything like that.
0: Now, we could do the Eagles angst all day. You know Philadelphia Sports Talk Radio, but the Rams have questions as well. Can you talk a little bit about what they're up against after a 1-2 start?
17: Yeah, I mean, there's a lot of pressure there. They don't have Aaron Donald today. They don't have Myles Garrett, and their offensive line has been allowing a lot of pressure. And I think over there, you know, as I understand it, there's a lot of pressure because going into the season, they were, and they still should be, viewed as one of the better teams in the NFL. But you get off to a weird start. I know Sean McVay only fielded a couple questions after that 30-26 loss on Sunday Night Football. So it seems like pressure's mounting for them. They haven't fared well against the Eagles, but they get them at a good time here week four where the Eagles are really banged up. So look, they're getting Puka Nacua back today. You have Devontae Adams, a veteran quarterback in Matthew Stafford. I think they'll have really no issues moving the football. And then defensively, I like the pieces that they have there, certainly going against an undermanned Eagles team. So if you're Sean McVay and the Eagles have beaten you for the last four meetings, I think you feel a little less angst going into this game.
0: Yeah, it's a tough spot for the Birds. So if I tell you, because this is where we started the show a little bit, that Jalen Hurts needs to go out and have a game where he puts the team on his back, what is your reaction to that thought process for a path to Eagles victory?
17: I mean, he's already done it, but he did it with Devontae Smith in week one and for a little bit in week two that he had Dallas Goedert as well. And those wins were really narrow. So this is a really big ask. Someone like Dontavian Wicks stepping up into the top receiver spot. Darius Cooper is going to have to do more. You need a lot from Mekhi Lemon, so you can't necessarily be as patient as you'd like. And the offensive line situation, that's a daunting task for any quarterback. So I think you're really going to see them try to establish the run with Saquon Barkley and alleviate some pressure from Jalen in the passing game and maybe be able to build things off of that. But I think expectations should be tempered and context is required as you're watching this game because the Eagles are incredibly undermanned.
0: Well, our expectations for you are always sky high. Scoop and Schefter, Scoop and Rappaport today.
17: No. The Eagles put that out on Twitter.
0: I know.
1: He just was
0: saying,
1: quick to the Twitter finger.
0: Yeah, you got them by a minute there with the tweets.
17: I got you.
0: we're giving you the love. I know how it goes, but you always do a great job covering the birds for us. We always appreciate you joining us. Real quick before we get you out, a score prediction for today. Do the Eagles have a chance to win, or do you have them dropping this one?
17: I have the Eagles losing this game by a score of 27-20. This is a game where you need to be able to score points to keep up with the Rams. The Rams should be able to get out to an early lead, and I think they're going to sell out to stop Saquon and force the Eagles to really take to the air, and I don't know if the Eagles have enough there to make that happen. So I think they drop this one, and you kind of have to, again, look at this game with all the context that's required. But I think they lose this one.
0: Well, hey, maybe block a couple field goals, some weather-aided slips. We've seen it in Eagles-Rams games before. They're going to need some help today. You always help us, man, so we appreciate you joining us.
17: Appreciate you guys. Have a good day.
0: There he is, Andrew DiCecco, inside the birds and here at 97.5 The Fanatic. Always does an exceptional job covering the Eagles. And he's giving you the tempered expectations conversation. We've been doing that throughout the show. We will continue to as we move closer to kickoff. Just a little over an hour as we get into the 12 o'clock hour. Maybe the X factor is the head coach with the headset on. Nick Sirianni owns Sean McVay. How much stock can we put into that, especially considering all the injuries for the
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0: I'm Connor Thomas alongside John Marks. An hour until the Eagles kick off against the Rams. We just had Andrew DiCecco join us. He was talking very much about the tempered expectations for the Eagles today, considering the amount of players they have out. Lane Johnson, Dallas Goedert, Devontae Smith, Zach Bond, Marcus Epps, five starters missing for the Birds today due to injury or, in Lane Johnson's case, personal reasons, something that just broke an hour ago. So a quick turnaround for Markel Bell to get ready. This is one of those games where, I guess from a fan perspective, it's a show up and see what happens type of game for the Philadelphia Eagles. I'm not heading into this game with many expectations. It's not that I'm throwing in the towel on the Birds today. I mean, I just saw a Bears team beat them by 20 with a backup quarterback. Sorry, a third-string quarterback. I'm watching some guy whose name I can't say throw it all over the Colts out in London for the Commanders. And now the Commanders still down in that game. But things happen every Sunday in the NFL that you would never expect going into the week. So this is not a they-can't-win game, but it feels very much like I'm going to sit down at the bar today to watch this game. I'm just going to throw my feet up and say, well, they'll probably kick me out of there if I do that. Say, hey, we'll see how this goes. It's a learning experience for us as fans as to what the depth is, and maybe we find something today. God, after this week in Philadelphia sports, we could certainly use it, Johnny.
1: Oh, yeah, we could find something today. That's for sure. This may even be one of these games where the team plays well, the offense looks good considering, the defense looks good considering, and you just don't have enough. There gets to a point where you just say, we just don't have enough. We can't beat a team like the Rams. This isn't another team. This isn't a Rams that's starting off the season 2-1, and maybe you're like, don't have the urgency of winning this game. There's a lot of things going up against you today. By the way, that line, at least on the Bet Parks app, shifted to 4. So it went from the Lane Johnson effect at 3.5 to 4.
0: Yeah.
1: So, there's a lot of things. I'm going to sell you on how they win today, and I'm going to do it because I could see it happening. Man, it's really tough to have confidence that that's going to be the case.
0: Yeah, it definitely is. Now, something that it matters to pretty much no one when it comes to the actual numbers around the game, or at least it shouldn't matter to people, is the record of Nick Sirianni against Sean McVay. This is one of those things where it's just like you cannot put stock into it based on any logic around the way these matchups have gone. The whole, this guy owns that guy from a head coaching perspective, especially when one of the guys isn't even calling plays, seems to be an overstated storyline. But it is a storyline. So Nick Sirianni was asked this week, hey, your record against Sean McVay, you've owned this guy. What do you attribute that to? Here's what he had to say.
22: You know, good teams that against good teams, you know, I think I have a ton of respect for Coach McVay and all the coaches that are on that staff. I've coached with a lot of those guys that are on the staff. I think three of them, particularly on the defensive staff. I think they're phenomenal coaches. I think they got great players. I think we got great coaches. I think we got great players. And as we know, every one of those games could have went either way. Right. How many of those games that we've played against the Rams that could go either way? I mean, particularly last year, particularly the NFC divisional game. I know that. I can't think back too much further than that. But, you know, just again, so much respect there. We've played good games. We've played good halves. you know, in those situations. And all those games can go either way. And I can't tell you how much respect I have for those guys over there, the players and their coaches. Obviously, Stafford's a heck of a quarterback. They got really good playmakers all over the place. And I think the world of Sean and all his coaches.
8: Hell yeah.
1: Yeah, I mean, Nick pretty much said, huh? You think I'm as good as Sean McVay? Like, hang on a second. Let me explain this to you.
0: Yeah.
1: And that's what he did. But, like, and you're so right. These teams, they've really... There's been a couple of heavyweight fights that they've lost, but they maybe shouldn't have lost. You mentioned last year two blocked field goals, but you go back to that NFC Championship game. What happens if the game doesn't snow? Yeah. What happens if Jalen Carter doesn't blow up the interior of that line and make a play? Man, they were that close to losing those games, and at some point, doesn't it have to turn?
0: Yeah, Davante Adams slipping on a play where he could have gotten him up. Like, it was a situation where... And Nick Sirianni says it there. It's great awareness from him. Half of that answer was bullcrap of just him talking up another team, which he always does. It's a great party line. I'd rather him do that.
1: But the beginning was true.
0: Yes. Of that, the games have been really tight. It's been slim margins to beat this Rams team. And that's with pretty much fully healthy Eagles teams when these teams are firing on all cylinders. Like, this is not that circumstance.
1: So if I look at Ben Johnson, Ben Johnson to me has confidence he's got Vic Fangio's number and he can beat the Eagles. The Eagles, conversely, don't have confidence. These are players and coaches. They did not look like they were confident out there. They got beat from Jump Street. The Bears are a more physical team, and it looked like it. And then you look here, you don't feel like that with the Eagles and the Rams. You don't come away from those games being like, oh, you know, like Nick Sirianni has his number. No, the Eagles are a good team, and they were fortunate to win those games. Man, you're just missing a lot of horses. So you mentioned Davante Adams, and I wanted to bring him up before I forget or we run out of time. In the offseason, the Rams, early in the offseason, the Rams were having conversations about A.J. Brown, and they elected not to do it, probably because the price tag was too high, and they said, you know what? No, we're going to stick with Davante Adams. They were going to trade Davante Adams and get A.J. Brown, and that would be the replacement. How would that look right now if you had A.J. Brown, and who knows if he gets injured up there or whatever? Davante Adams is having another really good season, and who knows with A.J.?
0: Yeah.
1: That's not going to work out for the Patriots, at least this year. So sometimes the best trades you make are the ones that you don't. And the Rams right now, they might be 1-2, but there's a lot of things that you have to like about that offense. Puka Nacua is back. Davante Adams is back. They still have a high-octane offense.
0: Yeah, there's a reason two of those guys on the offensive side of the ball should have gold jackets one day in Davante Adams and Matt Stafford. I mean, they're really good. And the other guy, as long as he can stop biting people, is probably on a path to be a really damn good wide receiver himself.
1: He's something.
0: Yeah, and he's back available. Like, them getting Puka Nacua back is something, especially with the middle of the field defense that's been lacking for the Eagles
1: this
0: trouble.
1: Year. Yep.
0: It's going to be an issue. Both of those that's guys can do it all.
1: That's his strength, and he's good at yards after the catch. He finds those pockets, and then he bites you until he gets the yards. No, and I'll tell you that, like, normally a guy with that mentality plays defense.
0: Yeah,
1: and I always want a guy on my team that has a screw loose. I'm not talking about biting people,
0: but
1: I'm
0: talking about
1: a guy that has a screw loose. Jalen Carter is that guy. At least he thought he was for the, like, you've seen it.
0: Yeah,
1: like, you need those guys on defense. He's like that on offense. Mm. So when he's out there with the ball, he's looking to hurt you when he has the ball. Puka Nacua is a great player. Can he stay healthy and can he keep his head on straight? Because he is a game changing wide receiver.
0: Yeah, he very much is. And guess what? The Eagles, they have not exactly been interested in tackling so far this year. Dude. On the defensive side of the ball. So those yards after the catch are going to be a big part of it today. I need Cooper DeJean to have some type of special performance today, whether it's one play and just jumping a route and changing the course of where this game could go, or just being the guy that you expected to be, form tackling, being all over the middle of the field. Like, a lot is on him, especially with Marcus Epps out.
1: I'm known for my form tackling, so believe me, I know what you're talking about.
0: Of course you are.
1: But and this is an opportunity for me to bring back up Jahad Campbell, who I think for the most part has been okay. I'm not calling him a bust, but this is year three, and I'm not seeing, when you're watching the game, you're not noticing him like you do some players. And we brought up N'Kobe Dean earlier. He jumped off the screen because he's making plays in the backfield. So I say that Bond's going to be out today, but has Campbell earned the right to be the full-time starter if Bond is out there? And I'm going to tell you no. You got to start mixing in a little bit of Jeremiah Trotter Jr., and I'll tell you why. Even though these were preseason games, he always jumped out because he was always making plays in the backfield, in pass coverage, and he was doing a little bit of everything. Man, give him a couple more snaps than maybe you're doing. Take Campbell off for a series and see what he does. He's earned the right for the opportunity in the regular season, and let's see what he's able to do today.
0: Yeah, it's a great opportunity for Jeremiah Trotter Jr. It's also an opportunity for Vic Fangio. Because, again, I'll keep going back to this. There have been times in the past, before Vic Fangio, but in the Howie Roseman era, where the paycheck has determined the playing time. We have seen it. Or the draft capital used on a player has determined the playing time. And Vic Fangio has changed that way of thinking. I mean, they went out and spent $1 billion on Bryce Huff, and the guy barely played because Vic looked at him in training camp and was like, this dude can't play. I can't put him on the field. So if there's a defensive coordinator that's willing to try different things, it's Vic. I just don't love trying to build the plane while you're already in flight.
1: Right.
0: It's not a... I'm no engineer, but that doesn't sound like a sound strategy to me.
1: But however, I think that happens every year. Last year was the Dory Jackson. Remember, they traded for Jacorian Bennett. They knew they needed a second corner, and they had a Dory Jackson, but it wasn't until they tried these other guys that's like, actually, he's pretty good. And I was the president of the Dory Jackson fan club. I'm just saying. I'm a huge fan. I don't even know if he's in the league this year. But you ended up figuring it out. It didn't make them the best corner tandem in the league, but he was good enough. So you figured it out on the fly. Doesn't always work like that. Just because you're going to figure out the bullpen, Dave Dombrowski, on the fly, doesn't mean it necessarily has to work out that way. The right-handed bat. And these are the teams. So if that continues to be a hole, that's going to be a problem. Over time, things work itself out. The safety position is going to work its way out. Again, you don't know if that's going to be good enough. But I just like... To me, he was the first-round draft pick, but it's okay to make him two-thirds of a times player because he needs to earn his snaps.
0: Yeah.
1: He's not necessarily doing that right now. Let somebody else earn snaps, and Trotter has done that for me, so give him a little bit more. Bring in some more exotic blitz packages where Trotter's on the field with Bond and take Campbell off, or line up Campbell's a freaking defensive end.
0: Yeah, it feels like a conversation that should be had in New York this year, right? Whether that's the Giants or the Jets, do you take your pick? It feels like a conversation that should be had in Las Vegas with the Raiders. Like, this feels like a conversation of a team trying to figure out who they are. And if you're going to compete for a Super Bowl, these aren't the storylines. Now, if it's week 3 and week 4 where we're talking about this, it's not the end of the world. But the idea of figuring out what young player we can give snaps to is not a character trait of a championship-winning team. And the fact that we're doing this has me a little shook over here today.
1: I would disagree with that. Not that you don't have a point, because you'd obviously not. See, the problem isn't one particular situation. There's a couple different situations where you're trying to figure it out during the season. And here's the other thing. You mentioned the identity. Jalen Hurts brought it up last week or this week, talking about still searching for the identity. I can't do identity talk right now. We did it for 18 weeks. We were talking about needing to find the identity of the team. We're back to finding the identity of the team. I can't take it right now. Just don't even talk about it. Don't even talk about it. But he's right. Is this team our franchise player is our defense and Jalen Hurts and Saquon Barkley? All right, we're not the highest octane, the greatest show on turf. We'll beat you every week, though.
0: It's one of the greatest assets of Nick Sirianni. I'm going to give some love to the coach here. It's one of his greatest assets and why this team is successful to me. You can talk about the motivator. You can say he doesn't call plays on either side of the ball. Like, what does he do here? That question's been asked. The office space, so what exactly do you do here question is perfect for a lot of fans' breakdown of who Nick Sirianni is. But something that is uncomfortable at points to me and usually works out with the Eagles is this idea of whether it's finding the identity, finding the players, shifting things over the course of the season. I would rather have a situation like what the Buffalo Bills have looked like this year or the San Francisco 49ers under Kyle Shanahan. They know what they're doing. They know who they are. But the Philadelphia Eagles, it seems every year, successful or not, are always trying to figure out this Rubik's Cube of what they want to be. The reason why Nick Sirianni is successful is because he is willing to change. There are so many teams and coaches in the NFL that say, screw the results. I have my process. I will not change it because these are the tenets I believe in. Some people will say, if you don't have any principles, you're going to fall for everything. But he's versatile enough to change his principles, and that's something he deserves credit for.
1: Yeah, so this is what got me here. I'm not going to deviate from that. This is what got me here. That's what I'm sticking with. You have to evolve. What got you there doesn't mean anything. And Nick Sirianni, you're right. Hey, we need an offensive coordinator? Yep. Who do you want? It's not going to be my offense? No problem. You know what he reminds me of? Is it like in 1980s, 1990s, maybe early 2000s, college football head coach? Because they're not calling plays, but they have either an offensive or a defensive background, but they're not calling plays. They have offensive coordinators that's hired by, like, you know, he's not necessarily hired, like, everybody's deciding on who the offensive coordinator is going to be, but he's really good at doing the other stuff. Because there's no doubt, like, he's detail-oriented.
0: Yeah.
1: Like, anytime they have penalties during the season, they pretty much clean it up quickly. He's great with clock management. He's very decisive when it comes to decisions, if you take away the fourth down decision last week. All of those things that the typical head coach, before they all became this, you have to be an offensive guru, he excels at. Getting the guys ready to play. And, like, that's what an 80s, 90s, even current day head coach, but you get what I'm saying. It's like, when it's not about he's got to be an offensive genius, he's really, really good at that.
0: Yeah.
1: But, like, there's just, when you become successful and you win a Super Bowl and everybody's got to get paid and there's injuries and things like that, man, to keep that path of being the best team in football is tough.
0: Yeah, there's two things on that, because you brought up last week against the Bears. It was not Nick Sirianni's best coaching game.
1: Right? No.
0: Not by a long shot. Now, we were talking about that on middays, and my immediate reaction was, tell me the year under Nick Sirianni where we have not had a Monday, or in this case Tuesday, reaction show where we had a talking point of what the hell was Nick Sirianni
1: what
0: thinking.
1: Is that?
0: Every single year, there's going to be a game. And I have to imagine any other fan base in football, you're feeling the same way about a lot of guys. Maybe if you look at the Reed, McVay, Shanahan contingency at the top of the sport, they're pretty comfortable. But even really good coaches, you're going to have a week where the guy doesn't handle things the way he's supposed to.
1: Sean McVay flew his team to Australia the day before a game.
0: Exactly.
1: And did it matter? I don't know, but when you lose like that, and San Francisco was over there on vacation for 2 weeks, it looks bad. No, I'm just telling you, if you pay close enough attention to every team in the NFL, you're going to get weeks where it's like, what is he doing? Remember the game with Chip Kelly against Belichick? And Belichick almost looked like he was throwing the game on purpose. He made so many bad decisions.
0: Yeah.
1: That's supposed to be the best head coach in NFL history who really did a poor job that day. It happens.
0: It definitely does. And I actually will give Nick Sirianni a little bit more grace than I think the average fan would for last week, especially with the Andy Dalton situation. You've got your starting quarterback in the medical tent. You can't go over there because Brian Daboll ruined that for everybody last year, trying to pull Jackson Dart physically out of the tent, because that was a mess up there in New York. They've got like 14 guys in the blue tent at any given time. So you can't go over and mess with the protocol. You're going to get fined. You're going to get in trouble with the league. It's going to be a bad look. You're trying to figure out what Andy Dalton is, because you don't trust him at all. And you've got your first-year offensive coordinator who you're kind of holding the hand of. Nick Sirianni's not calling the plays, but he's on the headset trying to figure it out. I told this story yesterday. My brother and I got our wisdom teeth taken out at the same time. Did the surgery same day, same time. And we're going to get the painkillers. So my mom's driving us to the CVS. She's trying to get the meds. My brother's in there. She's like, don't go anywhere. I'm wandering out into the parking lot. It's like a parent trying to corral three different kids at once. And he missed calling a timeout right before calling that play to throw the interception in the end zone.
1: I don't think it was a missed timeout. I really don't. What do you want him to do? I agree with you 100%. What do you want him to do?
0: Yeah.
1: Like, it's easy for us watching on TV because they're giving us camera shots.
0: Exactly.
1: What if he calls? I mean, you could call a timeout and then wait to see if it was there. He's worried about calling his next play. I'm sure in hindsight you would have called a timeout because he threw an interception. The bigger issue in that for me was bad and predictable play calling on first, second, and third down.
0: Yeah.
1: Is really what led to it. So, yeah, like, going forward, Connor, do you maybe need to have a different process where there's a guy up in the booth that's specifically staring down on the blue tent to say, hey, Nick, call timeout. Jalen's out of the tent. It looks like he's waiting. Yeah, okay. Like, fine.
0: Right.
1: I don't know, man. Like, down on the field, he can't see what's going on. He's not going to leave to run over and ask.
0: Yeah, the real issue with the last week's game when it comes to, or I guess this week's, because they played on Monday, a short turnaround for the Eagles, which is probably a good reason why a lot of guys were on the injury report throughout the week, was the situation where you had fourth and one near midfield. They come up to the line, they try and draw them off, and then instead of burning a timeout there to actually go for it in a spot where they should have gone, and Nick Sirianni goes 90%+ of the time, they take the delay game. You got Jalen Hurts with his arms out looking at the sideline like, what the hell are we doing? It felt disjointed. And that's going to happen with a new offense at a team that was really in a spot that they didn't feel like they were going to be in against Case Keenum and the Bears. Game sped up on them. There's a good chance with all the backups that are in today, the game's going to speed up on them again. It's not going to look clean, but can they find some turning point play to keep themselves in this to where they can find a win?
1: It's up to the defense, because you're right. Offensively, it will be. Nothing's changed on defense. You're missing guys, fine, but it shouldn't be too fast. It's a matter of, can you control what the Rams are doing? And because right now, if I'm the Eagles, I'm comfortable with running Saquon Barkley, even if he's not having great success, and you're hoping for the big play. Also, that's where you can go play action to Wicks. He's shown it already that he's a playmaker and he can make plays downfield, and he looks like a pretty good 50-50 guy. Set it up, play action. You're going to need a couple of big scores today. I'm not as doom as gloom as most people in this game today. The defense, it's going to tell me a lot about how this defense responds, even with the injuries, based on what happened last week. So let you show it. Sometimes you're going to get your ass kicked. Even the best teams are going to get beat and are going to get outcoached or going to get outplayed. It's how you respond to those games, and we'll see where the Eagles are today.
0: You're very interesting to me with the way that you get to your evaluation of how a game's going to go. Like, I feel like every time I have you pinned down on where you're going to predict a game to go, you're on the opposite side of it. Like, the past couple weeks, we've been talking about potential blowout spots, third-string quarterback, on the road in Tennessee, Commanders Week 1, who were the 31st-ranked team in the NFL.com power rankings. People were telling you they were no good. And now, in this game, where it seems such a clear spot that the Eagles could get their teeth kicked in, you've got the idea of potentially a close game or one where they do have a pathway to victory. I'm not saying you're wrong. I'm just very intrigued in how they get there.
1: I'm not even saying I necessarily believe it, but you're going to, like, where the team is right now, and it's still early in the season. This doesn't have to define them. Mm-hmm. But if they come out this week and the Rams beat them, that's a major problem. Not just win the game, but beat them. If that's a Chicago type game where it just doesn't even look like by the end of the game, they're like, damn, we're not good. We're not good enough to win these games. That's a problem, because they might not be good enough to win these games. They're certainly not playing like it's a, to me, this is a game where, what do you got on your defense? What is this team made of? If Jalen Hurts is under pressure all day, then he's going to be under pressure all day. That has nothing to do with the defense.
0: And there's no reprieve coming. You go to London next week to play a good Jaguars team, but not only do you go to London, they forfeited the bye week post-London or pre-London to get it later in the year. So they don't have a bye week till week 10. That's a tough travel to go on a regular week and then have to come back and play again against the Panthers team that was in the postseason last year. Like, this is a stretch where if they do not get their crap together, they could be really behind the eight ball when it comes to the playoff
1: picture. Yeah, and like, they can lose. Like, honestly, they can lose today, and I'm not going to consider it a big deal at all. But if they come out and look lifeless, like the Phillies, how they looked on that Saturday game, or the Phillies after Nola went down,
0: or
1: gives up the home
0: whatever
1: run,
0: game you want.
1: It was over. If they come out early and they're like, damn, and they'll show a little bit of, I can't have that. Even if they lose 27-20, or it's very clear after the game, man, they just had too many guys out, then they had too many guys out.
0: Right.
1: But I need to see some fight today from this team.
0: Yeah, I'm with you.
1: Like, now, real fight.
0: I have a great question for you to lead us into who we're going to talk to next, because Bill Calarulo Sirianni, as a lot of people look at him as here on 97.5 The Fanatic, will join us live from the Link, our final check-in before kickoff from Lincoln Financial Field. And I have a question about the results, if it is a lifeless performance, and what could potentially happen with this team. We're not saying fire the coach, I promise. But we will talk.
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0: We got 30 minutes till kickoff. Eagles-Rams. If you looked at this game about a month ago, you're saying heavyweight matchup. If you look at it today with 30 minutes to kickoff, you're saying, who in the world are these guys that are playing for these teams? Eagles out five starters due to injury. The Rams, no Myles Garrett, no Aaron Donald. Puka Nacua back, but he's missed 2 weeks. Not sure what they'll get out of them. And they've got a 1-2 record. If you're just looking at the Eagles' perspective, it's a tough path to win this game. But if you look from the Rams' point of view, there are questions for LA as well. We haven't even mentioned, John, the time difference, which they struggled with this year, the Australia trip where Sean McVay had him fly out the day of. West Coast teams coming across the country for a 1 o'clock start. There's merit to that, making it a tougher game for them being on the road. So a lot of things to break down. We need an extra set of hands here, which is why it's great to have Bill Colarulo joining us. Now, I said an extra set of hands. I don't know what the outfit is. Bill, first and foremost, I know you're down there in the press box area. Did you put a shirt on? You brush your hair yet?
6: The hair's done. I got the dress shirt on. I just had to jump on this morning, man. The people needed to hear. They had to calm down about the Flyers. I know this is a Eagles pregame show, but people are going crazy about the Flyers.
7: Let's actually describe what we're talking about. You tweeted out a video telling Flyers fans to calm down. Everything's fine. Without a shirt on, with your hair, your daughter's very cute. She kind of has the hair where it's not long enough to put in the ponytail, so it just spikes straight up in the air. So you did a daddy-daughter hairstyle for the video.
6: Yeah, we matched. Look, I couldn't
7: She had her shirt
6: it,
7: on, though.
6: Up, you people did. She did. She had her shirt on. But, yeah, I mean, people already, you're three games in the season. I go on Flyers Twitter this morning, and it's Tockett needs to be fired. So Eagles pregame show, put it in the equivalent of that. Three games into an 84-game season is the third quarter of game one for a 17-game football season. So think about that for a second and then take a breath.
0: Now, speaking of firing the coach, we're not calling for Nick Sirianni's job by a long shot. It is week four of a season where the team is 2-1. But last segment, before you joined us, Bill, we were talking about if the team comes out lifeless today, even with the injuries, just the feel of that would make Eagles fans very uncomfortable. So I'll ask you, if they come out and give another performance like they did in Chicago against the Bears, and it's not just they were short-handed with the injuries, but they play uninspired football, do you think there will be positional changes as far as players that are getting snaps? Do you think there will be a change in philosophy like we saw in 2024? What could be the most drastic outcome of this game?
6: It's a really good question, because the one thing that I've always said Sirianni has done well as head coach is his teams are usually ready to play. Like what you saw on Monday night in Chicago is not normally what you see from a Nick Sirianni coach team. So it was surprising to see them just not be ready to play. If they come out today, which let me first say, I'd be shocked if they come out and they don't have energy and they're not ready to play. I think when you come off of a Monday night like that, and now you're back in your home building after a tough loss, and like I said, Sirianni always has them ready, I think they will be ready to play. I just don't know if it'll be good enough with all the guys who are out today. But yeah, if they come out and they're not ready to play and they play uninspired football, you're talking about changing position players and things like that. I don't know what options they have. You know, they don't have a ton of depth to make significant changes on either side of the football, but there will be tough conversations if it's uninspired today, but I'm not expecting that.
7: Yeah, so Lane Johnson's out and Markell Bell now is the starter because Fred Johnson, the backup, the veteran backup that you'd be like, all right, like, at least I feel better about this guy. He's not even there, but it gives an opportunity to see Markell Bell and yeah, like he didn't know this was coming. This was kind of like, all right, you're the starter. So I'm excited. Maybe is not the right word, but I'm anxious to see what he looks like because this is the guy that's being sold to us. Hey, Lane retires. Here's your starting right tackle next year. So let's see what he's got.
6: Yeah, maybe curious is the right word. You know, curious to see how he's going to play today. Yeah, I was just talking to Andrew DiCecco here in the press box, and I asked him. I said, if Fred Johnson was healthy, who do you think starts this game at right tackle? Do they still go with Markell Bell? And we were both kind of saying, we think it probably would have been Fred because of how short notice it was. If Lane is out back on Tuesday and you can prepare for it, you could probably get the rookie ready to go. But this type of scenario where it's a half hour before kickoff, they probably would have gone to the veteran. You know, I'm a little concerned though, because I've reached out to a few people trying to find out a little bit more.

0: have not heard anything about it, just personal reasons. So that's something to just keep your eye on.
1: So I would be, if you remember, he missed time in training camp in August because his mom has cancer and his dad's just, he's in poor health and he's older. And I don't even want to speculate, but being that people are going to wonder why he's not there, you are going to connect the dots for a mental health thing. Also have to keep in mind his parents, it could be something with his family too. And it's not one
0: Correct.
1: Of these, it's not one of these things where like, we don't know what's going on. So I'm not really going to speculate, but you know, his parents were in very poor health in August and he talked about, it's one of the reasons why he might retire is because of it. So hopefully everything's okay. But if you're hearing crickets, I'm sure that it's something that's, you know, that's, I don't know if it's that, but it's probably pretty bad. Let's just cross our fingers and, you know, pray for Lane.
0: Yeah, exactly. And look, we just saw it on Monday night. The Bears rallied. They knew they were shorthanded. They knew they were missing their starting quarterback. And what'd they do? They rallied. They came out ready to play, and they beat the crap out of the Eagles. So could you see a scenario like that today? You're coming off of a tough loss. You know you're shorthanded. You don't have Devontae. You don't have Zach Bond. You don't have Lane Johnson. That's why I said I'd be shocked if they don't come out with a lot of energy and a lot of intensity. I just don't know if they're going to have enough when you're missing all those guys, but I expect them to play really hard today.
2: Yeah, that's the thing. To rally around someone, you have to have someone to rally. Like, they are out so many guys, five starters. So I'll ask you the question that we asked Andrew DeCecco earlier on the show. Bill Colarulo of Unfiltered joining us live from the Link here, getting you ready for Eagles-Rams. Who is, outside of Lane, the most important missing piece for the Birds in today's game due to injury?
0: Outside of who? Who was
2: outside
0: the guy
2: of Lane Johnson?
0: You know, I'm cheating a little bit because I heard Andrew DeCecco on the way in, but I completely agree with him. It's Zach Bond. I just think when you're going up against a Rams offense that has a lot of weapons, and we know how good Matthew Stafford can be, they're going to have Puka Nacua back. We know how creative Sean McVay could be. To not have Zach Bond in the middle of that defense, that's why I think the biggest loss is for this team today.
1: Bill, make the case how the Eagles win today.
0: Doing something they haven't done for the first 3 weeks, creating some turnovers. You know, that's what I think the defense is going to have to do. You win the turnover battle. We know how good they are. We know what their record is with Sirianni at the helm. When you win the turnover differential, I think you got to win the turnover battle today. You know, hopefully, I know the rain's supposed to stop, but the messier the game, the better, in my opinion, for today. I think if you could slow down that Rams offense a little bit, create a couple of turnovers, and Jalen Hurts is going to put the offense on his back. This has to be a Jalen Hurts football game offensively. I don't know what else you could really rely on. I'm sure with a rookie right tackle, there's going to be times where Jalen's under pressure. He's going to have to use his legs to extend plays, but I think that's how you do it. Takeaways on defense, Jalen Hurts on offense.
1: Yeah, I need a dirty game today, Bill. Agree with you. And you know what I would do with Matt Stafford? He's not Jaden. Like, say what you want about Jaden Daniels and Cam Ward, but they're elusive, and they can make plays off of avoiding pressure. Matt Stafford, you can get to a lot easier. So this is where Vic Fangio, you need to be able to create pressure from your front four, but when you can't, you've got to take chances. I like their pass defense. I like their corners. Take chances, play on up on the line, play some press coverage, and freaking blitz Matt Stafford. How many pick sixes has he thrown in his career? You got to put pressure on Stafford. You got to get turnovers. They can get it. They can win an ugly game today, Bill. That's what I'm saying.
0: Yep, I agree with you. I mean, you look at Vic Fangio so far this season. Blitz rate is last in the NFL. They've only blitzed 12% of the time. I'd like to see that number increase today. You got to do some things, man. You're not creating enough pressure. We know Jalen Carter's battling the wrist fracture. Like, bring some heat. Try to make them make mistakes. I agree with you 100%.
2: Went great against Case Keenum, Mr. Mobile, that you saw on Monday night. I mean,
0: They didn't blitz.
2: Yeah, I know.
0: They didn't blitz.
1: And when they were pressured, Grenard got in on him once. He just made he made plays, man. I wish the Eagles had Case Keenum for that drive that they brought in Lane Johnson. Yeah, so now you have a different backup quarterback, Bill. You know what that means? Both of them suck, and they can't figure out who their backup quarterback is.
0: Yeah, who is it? Bill Parcells, who says when you have two quarterbacks, you have none. I guess when you have two backups, you have no backup.
1: Correct.
2: Man, I can't believe the world we're in where we're saying, I wish the Eagles had Case Keenum last week in the year
1: who
2: of
1: already
2: our
1: lost
2: Lord,
1: his job.
2: 2026. Unbelievable stuff. Now, Bill, I'll ask you for a score prediction. I assume you're looking at the Rams today, but I'll let you speak for yourself.
0: Yeah. If the Eagles win today, I will not be shocked. I wouldn't be, because I do think I could see them rallying and coming out and playing hard. But with that said, my brain is telling me 27-21.

0: All right. Well, we appreciate the time. Hopefully we get the opposite result today, but we'll have plenty to break down this week. So people should be checking you out on Unfiltered along with Ricky Bowe and Nick Earnshaw, 2-6. You enjoy the game and we will be talking to you this week.
1: Appreciate it. Everybody relax about the Flyers. Talk to you guys soon.
0: Good luck fighting that fight. Bill Calarulo joining us there live from Lincoln Financial Field. And not shocked if the Eagles win the game. That's kind of the line that you've been going with here, Johnny. I'd be floored. I'll tell you honestly, like, this is the 30 minutes or now 20 minutes, the kickoff conversation where you start to hype yourself up. Oh, the Birds play today. You know, I could see this happening or that happening. A couple things go their way. And next thing you know, we steal a football game, one that we're not supposed to be in.
2: Let's go.
0: I think that's the adrenaline of game day starting to kick in a little bit. But we will have our keys to victory coming up as we draw closer to kickoff. How can the Eagles find a way? We'll break down the path to victory.
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0: What in the world are we going to watch today? We have done just about 3 hours of previewing this game, Johnny, and I'm still not sure what we're looking at. In fact, the picture has gotten less clear since we've been on the air with the news about Lane Johnson being out for today's game. I'm Connor Thomas alongside John Marks, and we will have the keys to victory for the Eagles shortly. There are going to be a lot of them. It's going to look like one of those old school janitor keychains with like 14,000 keys that never open anything on them. That's what the Eagles are going to need to find their way to win this football game. But we're going to try and find them. I want to put a bow on that conversation with Bill that we just had, Bill Calarulo of Unfiltered joining us, because the reaction to what could happen today, I brought it up to him, but I want us to break it down for a second. If they do have that lifeless performance today, and God, I hope they don't, but if we see more of what we saw against the Bears and we come out of this game thinking not, they were undermanned, but they actually have major issues with the way this team is operating. What could you see as the most drastic change following week four?
20: I mean, is that where we are? We're talking about drastic change?
0: Well, it depends what level you want to take it to.
20: I mean, believe me, to be me being the voice of reason sometimes in the city is kind of uncomfortable for me because I'm anything but the voice of reason. I'm preparing for a moral victory Monday because I could sit here and give you a fake final score that I think is going to happen, and I'd be lying. So if I'm being real, I think they lose the game today, but it's a close game, and they just don't have enough. Losing Lane Johnson, I mean, that's a big blow, but it's not just losing your right tackle. It's everything combined. The fact the Rams need a win or they're 1-3, and I still think they're a really good team, and this is not a great time to be the Eagles. They're limping into this game. They're, like, still trying to figure out the offense. So I don't think this is an indictment on the rest of the season, but I do think you see fight today from the Eagles. And I'm not going to be ready to make any changes.
0: Yeah.
20: Yet.
0: Well, I'll challenge you on this. You say moral victory. Is this a team with the expectations where they're at? And the questions about where the future of this team is going to go. Not just the quarterback, but the change in the offense, the guys you have to pay on defense. Is this a team in a spot that's capable of a moral victory?
20: Man, I mean, maybe probably not for them, but for me, all I want to do is I don't want to. Remember when they got that win, Nick Sirianni, against the Bills because they got lucky.
0: Mm-hmm.
20: And, like, they very easily could have lost that game. They almost blew that game.
0: Yeah.
20: And Nick Sirianni's running off, and he's so happy, and he's, oh, I love this bleep. And he runs past A.J. Brown, and A.J. Brown gave him the side eye. How did you feel in that moment?
0: I felt like Jalen Hurts really stepped up in a spot where you needed it, but they escaped with one that they probably shouldn't have had. Now,
20: were you jubilant after that win for more than just your lucky? Like, I'm like, thank God you won the game. The head coach shouldn't be excited like that. My point is that pissed me off, and I didn't feel like that. And it felt like Nick Sirianni had a totally different, the wrong vibe. Just like Don Mattingly. Don Mattingly decided he wanted to celebrate after they totally screwed themselves of not being able to line up their playoff rotation. Oh, look, they lose to the Braves. And he's celebrating, literally, we got in the playoffs. Yeah, but you effed yourself, you idiot, and you don't even realize it. So I can't really overly concerned right now about things, but everything you're bringing up, absolutely valid.
0: Yeah, I'm
20: absolutely valid.
0: I'm a bad person for the Nick Sirianni reaction conversation because I'm a nutso person who, like, will celebrate anything and everything. So I find a dollar on the ground. I'm doing a dance for it.
20: Man, like, I'll take moral victories that you lose games, and I will not be happy after wins. And they were, if you're a champion, there's no way you're happy you won the game, but you're like, damn, we can't keep doing it. It's the, we can't keep playing like that or we will not win the Super Bowl.
0: Yeah.
20: And that's what they did. They weren't that good of a team last year.
0: I'm just nothing if not self-aware, and I know that if I'm in the spot that Nick Sirianni's in, I'm popping champagne for every single NFL football game I win. And that probably makes me not as focused on the things I should be focused on, but here's the thing. If they win today, whether it's lucky or something happens with the Rams that you can't count on happening with other teams, if there's a fluky turnover, a blocked field goal that Jordan Davis takes to the house, something like that happens today, I'm going to be celebrating it. I don't care how it gets done because they are so just overmatched from the injury perspective.
20: I'm doing jailhouse blitzes on Stafford. And I'm going after him early, and I'm trying to get the lead, and then you say, all right, now we got your number, and they're on their heels. You can't allow, like, what happened last week. They came out and marched right down the field. That is the worst feeling in the world, to watch your defense just get pushed all the way down. And that was the game, really.
0: Mm-hmm. See, I'm not going to...
20: Can't have it.
0: I'm going to say this in duck, because I know even though we've had a slow start to the year on the defensive side of the ball, Vic Fangio, legendary status right now in this city, he's been great for them. You remember the compliment I gave to Nick Sirianni earlier about, hey, he's always willing to move off of his position if he believes it's not working is going to help the football team. Vic's the opposite to me. Like, he's adaptable year to year. He had a great quote in training camp about how offenses change and you have to adapt and evolve defenses. But he's a guy that very much believes in his principles, and he's not moving off that. So I would not expect the Eagles to jailhouse blitz.
20: I mean, I'm being silly when I say that.
0: No, I know.
20: But the blitz pressure is going to go up from what it was before.
0: Well, it can't go down.
20: Because I think with Daniels, with a guy like Daniels, because if you miss on the blitz, he can make you pay. He'd rather sit back and be like, okay, you're going to have to throw a lot of stuff underneath. We're not going to let you make big plays, but you just haven't gotten any pressure. Man, they have to start forcing the issue on defense because they have not done that. You got to be a little bit more aggressive. I'd go after Stafford. Again, creative blitzes. Bring something from the middle of the middle of the line. Don't just always have someone coming off the edge. Come on, Vic.
0: Yeah. If you look up a picture of stubborn Northeast guy in the dictionary, it's Vic Fangio right there, which is just kind of reality of having him. It's a great thing when things are rolling, but I do wonder how much he's going to be willing to change the strategy.
1: I'm down on the Phillies.
0: Aren't we all, brother? Aren't we all? Maybe with the Phillies done, we get a ticked off Vic Fangio that says, I want to see Stafford on his ass today.
20: Yeah,
0: that'd be nice.
20: Vic could have been on, he'd be a Facebook guy, probably watching Phillies videos on Facebook and commenting under some assumed name.
0: I couldn't be more confident in what you just said being true about Vic Fangio and the way he consumes his sports news. So let's go ahead and jump into how they could possibly do it. It's time for the Keys to Victory, brought to you by the new Powerball NFL X's and O's from the New Jersey Lottery. It's here. Instead of numbers, you pick 8 NFL logos for a chance to win big. Drawings are every Sunday night, so play today. The Keys to Victory for today's game, Johnny. The ugly game is kind of the party line, I think, that you have to take if you're a logical fan. Grind it out, possess the football. I think back to the game back in 2022 when the Eagles were absolute monsters. I've been chasing the high of that season for a while because even in 24 there are questions. But the way that they got beat in 2022 by the, I think then, Washington football team, whatever they were calling them, was just running the football, possessing it, taking the Eagles' offense off the field as much as you can. You got to keep the ball out of Stafford's hands. So heavy diet of Saquon Barkley. And I guess one thing that we haven't talked about, we talked about Nick Sirianni owning the Rams. Saquon Barkley has owned the Rams in recent history too.
20: Yeah, I mean, you're going to have to, I think when you score, you're going to have to score on big plays. Because marching down the field with what you have right now, you don't have Lane Johnson on top of everything going into the game. So you might have to hit on some big plays. No reason Saquon, I have to keep feeding Saquon today. Mm. That means after 13 carries, he has 29 yards. Guess what? He's going to number 14, which may go for 60. Sets up the play action. So I don't think this is a clean game by either sides, or at least by the Rams. This is a defensive, we're responding to how we played last week game. That's how the Eagles stay in it. Ultimately, do they have enough? Probably not. But to me, this is a field goal game, and it's a matter of getting a stop or getting some points. The Rams win late 22-20.
0: Yeah, I have a little bit of a bigger margin of victory for the Rams. I'm going to pick them as well. I've got them winning 27-14. I don't really see.
20: Oh, so you see a blowout.
0: Yeah, I think it's going to be a rough day for the Eagles. I don't know how they can create offense without their starting right tackle, without their number one wide receiver, their number one tight end. I think they're going to stack the box. And unless Dontayvion Wicks and Jalen Hurts just have a magical connection today, it's going to be really hard to move the football. What I will say, I'm going to issue a quick challenge before the game. I need Quinyon Mitchell to do something today. He's a very safe cornerback, which is great for what he does. You saw it last week against Chicago, a couple of steps slow on balls that could have been not just picks, but pick sixes. What do you have to lose today? Go jump a route and get your first regular season interception. I want to see him. Hey, if you get burned, you get burned, right? You're already up against it. You got two really good wide receivers on that other side. They're going to eat regardless. I want to see him jump a route or two today and try and make something big happen.
20: He's not a playmaker.
0: He hasn't been.
20: And I don't believe he's going to be.
0: Okay. So
20: that's Cooper DeJean. Come on, Coop. Come on, brother.
0: Coop has barely been a player this year.
20: And we're talking about $25 million a year for a guy that right now I ain't paying $25 million a year after three games, and that's going to change.
0: Yeah.
20: I'll be positive. That's going to change. He can't keep playing like this. He's costing himself some dollars.
0: Well, will the Eagles' outlook on their season change today? Eagles-Rams, 1 o'clock, a couple minutes. That's all for the Birds Insider pregame show. Thank you to all the folks who joined us. Colin Newby, Bill Calarulo, and Andrew DiCecco. Great work, Sam, on the board. For John Marks, I'm Connor Thomas saying go Birds, and we'll talk to you next time here on 97.5 The Fanatic.
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28: 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Andrew. 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
30: I'm Ed Benkin. The fourth Sunday of the NFL season included the first international game in England. After the Colts went to 2-2 with a win over the Commanders.
31: Jonathan Taylor is the running back. They give it to him. Moves outside. He's at the 5 and cruises into the end zone for a touchdown. INDY. Great vision there by Taylor. And cut off a block from Tyler Warren. Broke to his left. Found open space and cruised into the end zone.
30: That call from 107.5 The Fan in Indianapolis as the Colts down the Commanders 30-13. In addition to losing the game, Washington lost quarterback Marcus Mariota. He went out in the second quarter due to a right knee injury. The Commanders are 1-3. Eight other games are about to kick off, including the Patriots and Bills on Football Sunday on ESPN Radio. Buffalo cornerback Christian Bedford is inactive due to a toe injury. Patriots has already announced they'd be without their top cornerback Christian Gonzalez. Meanwhile, in Philadelphia, late inactive for the Eagles, Lane Johnson out due to personal reasons where the Eagles will play the Rams, while Puka Nacua is active for L.A. Rams already announced earlier in the week that Aaron Donald will be out. He is dealing with a back injury. Among the other early games, the Cowboys and the Texans. Right now, Houston 0-3 on the season. A couple of AFC contenders as well as the Jaguars take on the Bengals. Baseball continues on ESPN Radio as the playoffs move on. It is the second day of the division series. A pair of National League games today. First, the Padres and the Brewers, followed by the Braves and the Dodgers. Our coverage starts at 3:30 Eastern.
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0: NFL just about a month ago, all we could talk about was how many games are they going to lose? One, two, maybe three? Well, they're 1-2 on the season, and this is a big one here in Philly for the Eagles as well, as they are 2-1, Mike.
1: Yeah, and Greg Newsom just got an interception for the Giants on the tip ball from Jacoby Brissett, so they'll get the ball down 14-6. Boy, lots of action early on here, Drew.
0: Yeah, lots of action early on. Joe Burrow just found Ja'Marr Chase down the middle of the field. The Cincinnati Bengals now have a 1st and 10 at the Jaguars' 22-yard line, 12:55 remaining in the second quarter. Burrow rolls out. He is going to take a sack. That is a big sack, probably 10-plus yards there. So they will have 2nd and long. I think the Jacksonville Jaguars are a team sitting at 2-1 that have a lot of firepower, both on the offensive and defensive sides of the ball. I feel like their defense, Mike, is just underrated when you look at the whole of the entire National Football League. They get after it, and I just feel like the Jaguars are overall a pretty streaky team.
1: Yeah, I agree with that. Yeah, they're certainly strong on both sides of the ball. Drew, let me ask you a question. Just looking at the games today, knowing the injuries, the trajectory, who's going to win the NFC East?
0: That's a great question. You know, unfortunately for the amount of injuries that the New York Giants have had to put up with just through the first 3 weeks of the season, I feel like it's going to be tough uphill sledding for them. The Philadelphia Eagles, we've mentioned it multiple times already today, so many injuries on the offensive side of the ball, even though that they seem to play consistent week over week and at least be in ball games. The Dallas Cowboys probably had some of the most high expectations as well. Man, it's going to be an interesting season in the NFC East. And of course, the Commanders lost earlier today in London, 30-13 against the Indianapolis Colts. 1st and 2nd quarters rolling through. We're going to keep you updated right here. 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

0: half. Chicago Bears are up 13-3 over the New York Jets. The Jacksonville Jaguars are up 13-3 on the Cincinnati Bengals. The Philadelphia Eagles, they also were able to convert right before halftime and put some points on the board. Darius Cooper has his second touchdown of the day. Jalen Hurts finds him for a 10-yard touchdown pass with 3 seconds remaining. So the Eagles lead the Los Angeles Rams 20-10 at halftime. The Green Bay Packers and Tampa Bay Buccaneers kicking off right now. The third quarter, Packers lead the Bucs 10-7. The Baltimore Ravens are up big on the Tennessee Titans 24-7. And as we had just mentioned, the Texans lead the Cowboys 16-6. A lot of turnovers, a lot of last end of half points there. And Mike, you've been around the game for so long. These head coaches, they harp on end of half and end of game situations because so often they determine the outcome of these football games.
1: Yeah, and you said something about Chad Ryland. Like, I don't even know what field goal range means anymore. You talk about, like, room to spare. Chad Ryland hit a 60-yarder for Arizona that, I mean, 70 yards was well within where that ball was at the upright. Big touchdown for Philadelphia before the end of the half. Really surprising, just given all the injuries they're dealing with. And you would think that the Rams would have been the more desperate team, but very impressive for the Eagles to put up 20 points in the first half without Barkley, Devontae Smith, Dallas Goedert, and no Lane Johnson.
0: All right, let's head to Philly and welcome in Tim McManus, ESPN's NFL Nation Eagles reporter. Tim, thanks so much for joining us. Drew Butler, Mike Tannenbaum here. Do you have an update on Saquon Barkley for us?
2: Yeah, Saquon Barkley's been ruled out of this game. He was injured early in the first quarter on a run to the left side. He pulled up and was questionable with a hamstring injury. He has since been ruled out, so they're going to have to go the second half with Tank Bigsby and Will Shipley as the primary running backs.
1: Tim, no Devontae Smith, no Dallas Goedert, Lane Johnson. Really remarkable what they're how have they been able to score 20 points so depleted?
2: Well, the defense has really been doing its job, and they came into this game with zero takeaways. It's the first time in franchise history they went through three games without generating a turnover, and they get two of them in the first half, courtesy of a pair of overthrows by Matthew Stafford that set up the Eagles in an advantageous situation, including at the end of the first half there where Cooper DeJean comes up with the interception, gets them into Rams territory, a pass interference, gets them on the doorstep, and then Jalen Hurts hits Darius Cooper. How about it? Darius Cooper with two touchdowns in this game. That's three on the season. They really needed somebody to step up with Devontae Smith dealing with a hamstring injury in his own respect, and Cooper has been part of that solution so far today.
0: Tim, you mentioned that last interception by Matthew Stafford. Nolan Smith was in his face, caused the overthrow, so a little dog-on-dog crime there as Cooper DeJean comes down with it. Do you sense that the Eagles' defense has kind of put the burden of the Eagles' success on their shoulder with how inconsistent the Eagles' offense has been through the first 4 weeks of the season?
2: You know, that really was the thought heading into the year, was as they're getting acclimated on offense to Sean Mannion's new system, that it was going to be on the strength of Vic Fangio's defense. And it was a bit of a disappointment through the first 3 weeks, including on Monday Night Football against the Bears last week, where they just got dismantled by a 38-year-old backup quarterback in Case Keenum, a third stringer. And so they were licking their wounds coming off of that game, and they've obviously rebounded really nicely. They've been getting some decent pressure on Matthew Stafford. That's obviously huge in order to disrupt that very potent Rams attack. And, yes, it looks like they coming off of that Monday night game where they were stinging, it looks like they have responded in a really positive way here at Lincoln Financial Field.
0: Thank you, Tim.
2: All right, thank you.
0: Eagles lead the Rams 20-10 at halftime. Crazy to think that the Eagles had not had a takeaway heading into this game. And, Mike, they've already forced Matthew Stafford into two first-half interceptions.
1: Yeah, definitely the surprise of the day, just given all the injuries that the Eagles are dealing with and how much, you know, the Rams, as you said, they're sitting here 1-2. Hard to think that they could go down 1-3.
0: And I believe this was the game last year where the blocked field goal at the end of the game where Jordan Davis trundled all the way down the field for a blocked field goal returned for a touchdown. The Rams were in Philadelphia, if my memory serves me correct.
1: That's right.
0: So can't count the Rams out at this point. But I tell you what, if they start this season 1-3, I would have to think that tomorrow morning that will be one of the bigger storylines across the NFL.
1: Without question. Yeah, if the

0: score holds up, yeah, absolutely.
1: All right, so the Buccaneers and the Packers are underway in the second half. Right now, the Packers lead Tampa 10-7. Again, no Baker Mayfield in this game. Rookie quarterback Jalen Daniels out of Kansas has kept the Bucs in this one. Buccaneers 0-3 on the season. They're playing with a lot of urgency. However, the Packers, second and goal right now at the Bucs' 2-yard line. Jordan Love throws it to the corner of the end zone, and that one looks like, oh, they rule it incomplete. Tucker Kraft caught the ball right by the pylon. He thinks he was in. The side judge says incomplete pass, so it looks like the Packers will be facing a third and goal with 10.5 minutes remaining in the third quarter.
0: Yeah, I wonder if Green Bay would challenge us.
1: Look, his left foot was on the goal line. Tucker Kraft clearly has possession of the football. They are going to challenge this. I would have to think that that would be a touchdown, Mike. So Matt LaFleur officially throws the challenge flag. We have a challenge underway in Tampa as a few of the other games are set to kick off here in the second half.
0: It was like an angry toss. It was like a toss with disdain. How would you be like the one like throwing the challenge flag, Drew? Like would you go for like length, height? What would your technique be?
1: I would try to figure out like what would allow me to be as close to the line of maybe getting in trouble from the officials, and I would push that line as much as I possibly could, and that'd be a great opportunity for Matt LaFleur to do it there. I have a hard time believing that that one will not be overturned, and it's interesting because the side judge was right there in front of Tucker Kraft when he caught that ball and had his foot on the goal line, so we'll wait to see in a commercial break.
0: Yeah, Drew, this is going to be really close. Hard to tell watching it live if he got 2 feet in or not.
1: All right, Joe Burrow takes a sack on 1st and 10. The Jaguars lead the Cincinnati Bengals 13-3. You know, the Bengals' offensive line, which has been a question mark for the past couple of seasons, has played relatively well, especially when you look at how opportunistic their defense has been through the first 3 weeks of the season. The Jags have already sacked Joe Burrow twice today. They're going to have to get going. They've got to find a way to put some points on the board, because it seems like right now Jacksonville is having their way with the Cincinnati Bengals.
0: Yeah, which is a little bit of a surprise, just given that Cincinnati is at home and their defense is much improved. But Jacksonville may be Kansas City, Jacksonville, Buffalo may be the three most complete teams right now in the AFC.
1: Speaking of Kansas City, big, big game between two unbeaten teams at 4:25 today. The only matchup between two undefeated teams. A great longtime NFL rivalry between the Chiefs and the Raiders. Any thoughts on that one? As Cliff Kubiak and Kirk Cousins have been playing very well to start the season.
0: Yeah, I did the Kansas City game last week. Patrick Mahomes is remarkable, Drew. He looks a lot better than expected, quicker. Travis Kelce looks slimmed down. This defense is young. They'll get better as the year goes on. They're further ahead than I thought. They'll be right there at the end. This is a really talented Chiefs team, and obviously, you know, they have Kenneth Walker.
1: Yeah, when you think about what a running back can do to alleviate the pressure off a starting quarterback, much like how we expected David Montgomery to do that for C.J. Stroud in Houston, Kenneth Walker has absolutely done that for Patrick Mahomes and that Kansas City Chiefs offense. They look fantastic through 3 weeks. Again, a big game this afternoon against the Las Vegas Raiders. We're going to keep you up to date right here on Game Day.
0: Touchdown,
1: this is ESPN
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1: I'm Ed Benkin. All eight of the NFL's early window games have moved into the fourth quarter. In Houston, the Cowboys have scored 14 unanswered points. They've taken a 27-23 lead on the Texans. Javonte Williams, three touchdown runs, all in the second half. In Philadelphia, the Eagles lead the Rams 20-10 despite losing Saquon Barkley to a hamstring injury. Darius Cooper, a pair of touchdown catches. Patriots lead the Bills 21-17. Romeo Doubs with two touchdown catches. Jaguars on top of the Bengals 60-10. Jamar Chase left this game for Cincinnati due to a concussion. The Giants lead the Cardinals 27-24. Jameis Winston, three touchdown passes. Packers over the Buccaneers 17-14, though Green Bay moments ago fumbling inside the five-yard line of Tampa. Bears lead the Jets 23-6. Also, the Ravens on top of the Titans 24-10. Lamar Jackson did leave the game with an ankle injury. He is questionable to return. Earlier, Jonathan Taylor rushed for two touchdowns as the Colts beat the Commanders in London 30-13. Washington lost quarterback Marcus Mariota to a knee injury, and Dan Quinn had an update afterward.
2: Talk about Marcus, I was just gutted for him. I thought he really started off strong, long run, playing well, and I thought he had an excellent week of practice leading up. The team thinks it's an MCL injury, and when we get the scan tomorrow, we'll have further knowledge of what we're dealing with and length and all those.
1: The Colts go to 2-2. Meanwhile, the baseball division series continue today. There are a pair of National League games coming up on ESPN Radio. Coverage underway with the Padres and Brewers. Milwaukee looked to go up 2-0. Dodgers also looked to go up 2-0 over the Braves.
3: 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Week 4 of the National Football League season is mostly in the books. We'll talk about what we saw on Sunday with Marcus Spears, the college football world, and the baseball playoffs. 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

0: Thunder in Philadelphia. Sorry, Jalen Hurts. He keeps it and tries to find the end zone on third and goal. He stops short. The Eagles are at the 2-yard line. It is a fourth and goal, Mike, and they are trying to go for it here to see if they can get some more points. Jalen Hurts takes it out of the shotgun. He throws it into the end zone, and it is incomplete. So a huge stand by the Los Angeles Rams there. They keep the Eagles from getting any points. It is 20-10, Eagles over the Rams, and they are in the fourth quarter in that game. It's all coming down to it. This is week 4 of the NFL, and this is game day on ESPN Radio and the ESPN app.
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0: Well, he's got a playoff win without Luka in uniform, a playoff series win.
1: JJ's done well. I think JJ has acquitted himself very well. I think I'll tell you one thing. Whether it's in Los Angeles, I think JJ Redick's going to coach in the league for a long time. A long time, if he wants to.
0: I was going to say, unless he just drives himself so crazy that that broadcasting gig wasn't bad.
1: I know. Will the winner of this year's Pacific Division title win 53 games, or in fact 50 games, Slater?
2: I would take the under 53. I would take the defending champion Lakers to probably be the champs again. But what's their? I mean, y'all probably done some Vegas over unders at this point.
0: Their over under was in the mid 40s.
1: Yeah, I'm just saying, like, there's, you know, you're not, you know, last year all these Western teams got to, or at least most of them got to play Utah four times. You know, all those East teams that were tanking, like, you know.
0: And like Memphis was tanking hard. There were some, you know, they weren't alone.
1: Memphis was tanking so hard.
0: Yeah.
1: Well, I don't know if Memphis is going to win that many more games this year, but they're not going to be trying to lose.
0: Right.
1: Okay, so let's start with the Lakers, Slater. Very different roster. They won 53 games and turned over a big chunk of their roster. I have a basic question here. Walker Kessler, we know, fits with Luka. It was premium choice. Obviously, they paid a premium to get him two swaps, $130 million. They re-signed Austin Reeves. The other acquisitions that they made, Quentin Grimes, Colin Sexton, Mamushvili. Do those guys fit with Luka?
0: He asked you, Slater.
1: Well, go ahead. You're the Luka expert.
2: Mamu.
1: I should have asked you, McMahon. My bad.
2: Yeah, McMahon could maybe relate it to some of those Dallas teams that Luka kind of dragged their talent further than we would have predicted. I think in a vacuum, you could say each player has his own skill set that could help Luka. Right, Mamu, because you know he's a bigger player who could shoot it. That's helpful. Quentin Grimes, I think, is a nice little 3-and-D piece. I think he's going to be a little higher on their pecking order than he probably should be. Played with Luka, right? You know, so there's a little bit of history.
0: Very briefly, half a seat.
2: Yeah, Colin Sexton, you know, he's a fine little, like, bench scorer at his price tag, but at the same time, did this team need to use that price tag for another, like, go-get-it score when they have, you know, the team's built around Luka and Austin Reeves? So the collective doesn't necessarily fit, even though I think almost every player you can make an argument, decent value contracts, I guess-ish.
0: You know, Quentin Grimes is certainly a three. The D, he's got a reputation for being a good defender. The Dallas coaches did not share that opinion. Yeah, I'll just be real honest with you. They felt like he was pretty overrated defensively. He needs to prove that wrong in the Lakers or with the Lakers. And the things you need to surround Luka with are another legitimate playmaker. Boom. They've got Austin Reeves. They've got great chemistry. Check.
1: Yeah, he was already there, just for the record.
0: Right. A rim-protecting, rim-running big man. That's why they went out and got Walker Kessler. I'll give that a check. I will also say Kessler needs to be a much better screener than he had been in Utah. Like, he needs to focus on that aspect of the job. That's going to be awfully important. And I still think he needs to improve defensively. He's a great shot blocker. Can you be a great defensive anchor? There's a difference. He needs to be a great defensive anchor. Length, athleticism, and shooting. You can argue they got the shooting part. This is not a team that has length and athleticism on the wings. And how they're going to get it at this point, I don't know. Who's their best on-ball defender?
2: I mean, Matisse Thybulle could, you know, theoretically. Yeah,
0: you're right. They got
2: Zaire Williams.
1: They're hoping for these minimum signings to help. How does hoping for minimum signings to help work? I mean, you know, it's sometimes.
0: I think that was a good swing for them because he is a really good defender. The problem is the problems that he solves on the defensive end, is he creating more problems on the offensive end? Because let's be honest, you're playing 4-on-5 offensively, and teams don't guard him.
2: Yeah, I mean, at the risk of triggering the Brian Windhorst, Jonathan Kuminga clock, I mean, they went after Kuminga hard this summer, which told you they know how, you know, thin they were at the power forward position, right? They made the same pitch that the Timberwolves did, like, come please be the starting power forward. So they're going to have to try to patch it without him, with what I mentioned, Zaire Williams, Matisse Thybulle.
1: How did you feel about Kuminga's explanation for choosing Minnesota over the Lakers?
2: Jonathan Kuminga, I know him pretty well. Like, he's just like extremely diplomatic. I didn't take anything from his press conference with any like type of like real like substance to it. I know he said the winning culture thing, but that was just like the boilerplate like term that he got to the next question with, if I'm being honest.
1: I understand. Honestly, you know, he had talked to the Bulls. The Bulls didn't have the money to offer him. Didn't have the money to offer him the $6 million that he got in Minnesota. They would have had to pay him less, I'm pretty sure. People keep talking about the Lakers and Wolves, but from what I understand, the Bulls were right there. Like, he could have gone to the Bulls.
2: Portland came in late too.
1: Portland. That's right.
2: Yeah.
1: Yeah. Mm-hmm. Anyway, but we can talk about him on another podcast.
0: More Kuminga content coming soon.
1: Subscribe.
2: You know who feels more on the clock than anybody in Lakerland right now, to me, is Pelinka. You know, obviously you have the ownership situation that continues to shift and evolve. So you just wonder, you know, who new ownership will want, long-term leading the team. But also, he threw out a bunch of what you would seem like desperation type contracts this summer. I'm looking at him. 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Mamos Vanley,
0: Kessler Edwards, Walker Kessler.
1: If he had signed Kessler Edwards to that contract, he would have been fired. No offense to Kessler Edwards.
2: Go on. 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That is just monstrous long-term money.
1: Maybe it's just because he's a former agent, but the player option, somebody's going to stop giving out player options. The team that stops handing out player options on every contract is going to benefit. Somebody at some point will remember that, but I'll move on.
0: And the role players getting four-year deals is really interesting, because that absolutely bucks the trend. Like, you're not seeing a lot of guys that are not star caliber players getting four-year deals.
1: Four-year deals with player options.
0: Yeah. And again, the Sexton thing, I just didn't get that one, to be honest with you. And I see Sexton. I think there's teams where he would fit. The Lakers did need more, you know, creation.
1: All the role players on their whole roster, okay? If they all had 1 year less on their contracts, you would look at them completely differently. I know that's a big if, but like, if Jared Vanderbilt didn't have the player option and he was just an expiring $12 million contract, that's something you could do something with. If Colin Sexton just had the 1 year $9 million deal, he's hugely incentivized to play well this year. And Vanderbilt and Sexton together are $21 million. You know, if Grimes is on a 3 year deal instead of four, if Mamu's on a 3 year deal instead of, now look, they got to win, you know, they're in some cases negotiating against other teams that, you know, they got to try to win. But I'm just saying, like, it's like every guy on their contract, every guy that they signed this year, and Vanderbilt was signed a couple years ago, but still signed by Pelinka. Every contract is a year too long. The only guy whose contract I wish was a year longer is Lucas.
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1: Yeah, you heard that right. I guess Sean McVay got the better of the Birds, or the Birds got the better of themselves, because they crapped themselves to end the game. Brendan Gunn alongside Nick Earnshaw with the Birds postgame show on The Fanatic, taking you until 6:30. That was absolutely malpractice. That was pathetic. We came into today's game, Nick, saying, you know what? I'm resigned to the fact they're going to lose this.
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1: Well, it doesn't matter ultimately, because the Rams got the two touchdowns anyway, so kicking the field goal there would not have mattered. But I am losing my mind over this, and it's so infuriating. Dude, you had the game won. It was one of those games you could steal, and you pulled defeat from the jaws of victory there. I don't even know how this happened, dude. They had it made for them to go out there and win it. Matthew Stafford and that Rams offense wasn't doing jack the whole game. Then you let them march down the field, 90-something yards there. Then you let them do it again for the lead. Jeremiah Trotter played a good game. Can't wrap up the tackle. Would have made it, you know, third and goal. I can't do it. I can't do it. This is one of those games where I cannot put into words how the hell you lost that. I'm pissed.
5: I mean, that fourth quarter, you have that drive where you go 11 plays, 62 yards, and you end up with nothing. Nothing. And the fact they weren't able to punch it in at all with Jalen Hurts or with Will Shipley, and then on fourth down to Darius Cooper. I mean, that is poor. On the 2-yard line, you can't punch it in from there. That's a disgrace. That's probably the biggest play in the game, the biggest drive of the game.
1: Yeah.
5: That cost them the game.
1: And you're all out of whack on that fourth and goal call. You don't know what you're doing. You're rushing to the line of scrimmage. It looked like the play came in late. You get set with 6 seconds left. You don't know what you're doing. It looked like Nick Sirianni was trying to get that down there and call a timeout. Somehow, some way, don't even call hike on that. Just take the 5 yards if they're not calling the timeout for you, and just kick the field goal at that point. Make it harder for the Rams. Instead, you're 2-2. You let the Rams come back, and now they're 2-2. You could have had them at 1-3. You would have had them on the brink of, you know, 1-3. How many teams make the postseason? Historically, not a lot. You would have had the team that everybody was talking about, the Super Bowl favorites. Everyone's talking about 17-0, all these ridiculous talks about the Rams, and I don't even know if they're that good yet, but you would have had them with their backs against the wall a month into the season. Instead, you're sitting here 2-2, and I don't even know what you are.
5: I don't know what you are. That's a game they should not have lost, and I understand guys are going out with injury. Grenard, everybody. I mean, just everybody's going out with it. Saquon Barkley early in the game. Quinyon Mitchell, the list goes on and on and on. I understand you're missing key guys, but that was a game that was totally in your hands, and you could have won because the Rams were doing absolutely nothing. Vic Fangio was dialing up a defense that they couldn't move on, and the offense found a way to give this game away, because they had multiple opportunities to put it away, and they did not.
1: No, and we got to talk about this third quarter, dude. It is absolutely pathetic. Absolutely pathetic what they've done so far. And Nick Sirianni, I appreciate the Super Bowl. I appreciate the greatness you've been in your 5 years here. What the hell are you doing if Sean Mannion's calling the offense and Vic Fangio's calling the defense? What are you doing at the half? What's your pep speech? Because all I see is 3 and out. How many 3 and outs do we have so far out of the half so far this season, Nick?
5: I believe it's 11.
1: 11. Three straight last week. Three straight the week before. Three. Oh, thank God today they only had two, and then it was stopped on fourth down, so it wasn't technically a three and out. It was a four and out. It's absolutely pathetic what they're doing in the third quarter, and it cost you a game today. It's going to ultimately end up costing you in weeks to come if you don't correct.
5: This is the stat of the game. 0 for 10 on third down. 0 for 10.
1: Dude.
5: Come on. They're 2 for 19. Like, what are we doing?
1: That's a Sean Mannion thing, dude.
5: There are so many third and longs. And, you know, I think you got to be so critical to know that Sean Mannion, it's clear now why he hasn't been an offensive coordinator yet. He has not called plays in the NFL, and it's been shown.
1: Yeah, let's give a round of applause for the offense today, Nick. We got a whopping 93 passing yards. 93. Our leading rusher, Tank. Credit to him. He's rushing behind a rookie in Markell Bell. He did all right, half hour before the game being asked to start. 55 rushing yards, our leader. Darius Cooper, I appreciate the two touchdowns. 33 yards is as our leading receiver is not going to cut it.
5: No.
1: This offense is terrible.
5: No, it's just not working. And they're not able to put together sustained drives. Coming out of the half, they look like garbage every single week. And overall today, Jalen Hurts, 12 of 27, 93 yards. Tank Bigsby was your leading rusher with 14 carries, 55 yards. And you mentioned Darius Cooper. I just don't, looking at this box score, it's just amazing. It's just amazing that they could have won this game.
1: Yeah, because the defense and the special teams did what they have to do until the end, and the defense let up two big touchdowns. But I don't even blame them because they're on the field 100% of the time because the offense can't scratch and claw their way to a single first down in the third quarter.
5: No.
1: Time and time again.
5: They couldn't do it once again. And listen, again, they lost the time of possession battle. It was only by 4 minutes, but still, I think that's a significant stat every single week that we have seen with this team. They cannot put together sustained drive. I mean, they got outpassed. Oh, gosh. 309-68.
1: Yeah, dude, look at the yards per pass for the Birds. 2.2. 2.2 yards per pass. You might as well freaking just do the tush push at that point.
5: Sacked four times. Loss of 25 yards today. They just don't look like a good football team. I'm sorry. They just don't look like, especially over the last 2 weeks, it's just not been good enough. And the fact that you could have won today, snuck away with a win with all the injuries you were dealing with, that says something. Like, all right, your defense is pretty good. They bounced back this week, and they had a pretty decent day. But then all of a sudden, nada, zero, zip.
1: The most infuriating part, Nick, we came in today. Resigned to the fact, you know what? They're not healthy enough. They're going up against a team with their back up against the wall in the Los Angeles Rams that have all the talent in the world. You know what? I'm accepting a loss today. And still I sit here at 424, angry as can be, because they had it won and they gave it away. I would have been more happy with an absolute belt to ass from the Rams to the Eagles today than I am right now. This is the worst loss of the season. I know it's early. It's only the second loss of the season. But this is just one of those games where it's just so head-scratching that they did not win this. They did everything in their power besides produce offensively, and they still had a 10-point lead in the fourth quarter with less than half of the fourth quarter to go, and you lose it. And you're up there punching it in at the goal line, and you can't do it. This red zone offense has been awful. And dare I say, I miss Kevin Petullo. One facet of one thing he could do was at least get the ball in the end zone when he got into the red zone. Not so far this season.
5: Yeah, and you look at the way the second half from the first halves have been for the most part. It's like we've taken positives away from like the first half over the past 2 weeks, right? Get Chicago, there's some positives. They were running the ball decent with Saquon, and then it just totally fell apart in the second half. Again, today, there were some positives to take away in the first half. You could do that. The defense was coming up with big stops. The O-line was, they were okay.
1: Yeah, but
5: they were finding ways to score, right? They were finding ways to score, and they were putting together more drives overall. And they forced a turnover early on in the game.
1: We got two of them.
5: The Makuba interception, right? That was massive. And you're like, okay, you only got 3 points off of that turnover. But it's like, all right, you're off to a good start. There's a little intensity from this team. And that just dissipated coming out of the half. I don't know what's going on at halftime, but the other teams are making adjustments. This team is not.
1: I don't understand it. This team had every excuse in the book today to lose, right?
5: Yeah.
1: They had it all. And somehow they find a way to lose without a single excuse that's valid.
5: I know.
1: Make it make sense, Nick. Yep. Make it make sense.
5: Yep.
1: And we're working on our phone lines here at the Fanatic because we do want to hear from the people. But if you want to get in right now, you can text in on the Davis Honda text line, 610-632-0975. Hopefully our phone system gets up and running soon for you guys, because I want to hear from you guys, because I can't imagine me and Nick are the only ones, you know, ticked off right now. This is it's an embarrassment what they just did.
5: It's embarrassing. Totally embarrassing.
1: And the New York Giants, are they winning last I checked? You could be sitting here in second place at the end of the first month. And guess what, Nick? The first month is over. The grace period is over. No more.
5: The Giants ended up winning 36-24.
1: Congratulations, Eagles. You're in second place in the NFC East. That stinks.
5: Dallas won. The Giants won. Commanders lost, obviously, earlier today. But, yeah, that's where you're at. Everything just looked terrible today. And then the injuries don't help on top of it. You have nobody out there. I mean, Will Shipley is your lead back. Tank Bigsby goes down. Looked like his groin. Saquon goes down. No Devontae Smith. They're in a lot of trouble right now. This team looks like they're in a lot of trouble.
1: Not to mention, it's not a short week, but they're heading overseas in a couple of days. They're going to be in trouble.
5: Jacksonville's no joke.
1: No.
5: Jacksonville that's a good team. Is no joke.
1: I don't know where they go right now. That's a heartbreaking loss. What is Nick Sirianni saying at the half? Like, are they just sitting there like a peewee football team eating tangerines in the corner?
5: I could not tell you, Brendan. I could not tell you what's going on coming out of the half because, they have a total of 19 yards in the third quarter? 19 yards in the third quarter? Abysmal. Yeah, it's atrocious.
1: Once, whatever. Twice, you know, it's starting to look fishy. Three times, it's a trend. Four times, it's a problem. And they have a serious problem on their hand when they're going out there and being shut out pathetically, not gaining a single first down in the third quarter yet again. Like, wake up, have some pride about yourself, and do something. This offense was pathetic today. Terrible.
5: No, and listen, Sean Mannion, I'm not going to put all the blame on him, but he deserves a majority of it. I mean, this offense just does not look good enough, and the fact that your offensive line just does not seem like the offensive line of the past. Remember that tush-push on fourth down?
1: Yeah, with Willie Lampkin
5: out
1: there.
5: With Willie Lampkin in the back. That play just tells you this is not the same team overall.
1: No,
5: it's not.
1: Here's another thing. Let's send Willie Lampkin in motion on the goal line. Like going complete galaxy brain, sending Willie freaking Lampkin in motion. No wonder they didn't know what they were doing, and it looked all out of whack, and Jalen Hurts couldn't, you know, hand the ball off on the one-yard line to Tank Bigsby because we're sending a fat lineman in motion. It makes no sense to me. This offense is completely and utterly out of whack, and how do you lose this game today? I just don't know. I'm going to continue to go back to it. You had every excuse in the book. You came in today. You knew you were without Zach Bond. You knew you were without Devontae Smith. You knew you were without Dallas Goedert. You found out, you know, a couple hours, if that, prior to kickoff, you were going to be without Lane Johnson. We said, all right, and Marcus Epps, for what it's worth, you're starting safety. All right, you're not going to win this week. It's whatever. You could point to a million excuses. And the Eagles found the millionth way to get there without having a valid way to blame any of those for the loss today. You come out, you lose the game 24-20 to the Los Angeles Rams in a game you had won. You end up today 2-2, and I don't know where they're going. They're going out to London next week. They're taking on a great Jacksonville Jaguars team. You can be sitting here under 500 today, 1 week into October, under 500. I know I'm jumping a step now, and we're going to talk about that game a little bit later on. But they're not in a good spot right now, and I don't know how they get in a good spot because the half is a microcosm of what Nick Sirianni can do for this team. What's he going to do during the week? Like, Sean Mannion doesn't look like he has it.
5: I can't wait to hear Nick Sirianni after the game today. What is he supposed to say? What is he going to say? He's just going to deflect everything.
1: I was hot bleep. And not in a good way. Like, they had every single reason to win this game late in the game, and they didn't do it. They were owning this game. They were controlling this game, and they couldn't do it. The Eagles' offense was trash, but so was the Rams for the majority of this game because the defense was playing great. And they can only hold the water for so long before the levee breaks. And that's what happened because this offense could not hold up their end of the bargain.
5: No, they couldn't.
1: And I know they didn't have a lot of healthy players today. But that's not an excuse to me. When you watch the game with your eyeballs and see how it played out, you can't use that excuse. Injuries. You can't.
5: No, you can't. You can't. And listen, I understand you're missing so many different pieces, and a bunch of pieces went out today. But that game could have easily been won. And some of the decisions on fourth and two on the goal line, or fourth and goal on the goal line at the two, I should say, the fact that you're throwing it to Darius Cooper and you can't punch it in, I mean, that's a game changer right there. Total game changer.
1: It's idiotic to me. It's idiotic. Why are we getting so cute when nothing looks great with this? Like, not great at all. Now, it looks like Addison Somberg, who's producing today's show, says we have a text on it. Not optimistic, it says. What do we got?
6: Definitely not optimistic. This person says, the four-week grace period is over for this new look offense. This is just a poorly coached team. Is Nick the common denominator?
1: That's the way it's looking to me, because who else could you blame for the half? Who else could you blame for the way they're coming out of the half? That's a Nick Sirianni thing in my mind, Nick.
5: It totally is. This is on everybody, this loss. Just like last week, this is on everybody. Jalen did not play well enough. They did not block well enough. The defense didn't come up big at the end, but they shouldn't have been put in that position. I think this loss goes more so on the offense than anybody else in the head coach. No doubt about it.
1: Yeah, I mean, I know BP. I love BP. I love Sean Brace. Club Hurts is dead empty today. They got roaches in the food at Club Hurts today. We'll break the whole thing down. We'll continue to talk to a lot of people today via text. Hopefully the phones get going. 610-632-0975. Colin Newby of 97.5 The Fanatic is going to be joining us a little bit later. We're going to have Nick Sirianni's press conference, which I'm eagerly awaiting to hear what he has to say, because I'm sure it's nothing good. Hopefully he has some answers. I doubt it, though. This is the Birds Postgame Show. Brendan Gunn.
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10: Welcome back in. It is Birds postgame. Brendan Gunn, I am Nick Earnshaw. The Rams, they beat the Philadelphia Eagles 24-20 in an absolute disaster of a way for the Eagles to go out and lose this one. 0-for-12 on third down today was one of the big stories of the game. They could not get a drive extended whatsoever. I mean, that's really the story of the game, Brendan, is that third down, they go 0-for-12 today. 0-for-12.
11: No,
10: and that's the story
11: up.
10: Of the game. To me, is the story of the game.
11: Yeah, they picked up right where they left off, dude. Right where they left off against the Chicago Bears in an embarrassing fashion. They cannot scratch, muster, claw a single first down on a third down conversion. It's terrible, dude. And I start with the guy calling the plays on that. I start with Sean Mannion. That reflects directly on him. Where's this play action I was sold? Where's this, you know, creative offense I was sold?
10: Evil genius.
11: Yeah, the boy wonder, the next boy wonder. Where's that? I was promised that. And all I see is Kevin Petullo 2.0. Kevin Petullo. Stinks.
10: Good try. Now, we talked about the second half possessions earlier in the first segment. Second half possessions. Punt, punt, turnover on downs, punt, turnover on downs. That's the second half offense for the Eagles.
11: That's a Sirianni problem. That's a Sean Mannion problem. And, you know, to a lesser degree, that's a Jalen Hurts problem.
10: It's an everybody problem.
11: Like, this offense is just not hit, man. And this defense kept you in. They kept you in. They kept you in. And all you had to do was punch it in on that fourth down. And that brings us, Nicky Earnshaw, to the turning point of the game.
8: The turning point. The key moments that changed the game.
11: Yeah, there's one turning point that came to mind. And, Nick, there could have been so many good ones for the Birds, right?
10: Yes.
11: Like the Cooper DeJean interception, the absolute moss by Darius Cooper, the second touchdown by Darius Cooper right before the half. But instead, it comes down to the stinking offense coming up short on fourth and goal late in the game. Take a listen.
12: They're going to go on fourth down again. Fourth and goal from the two.
13: Back to a pass. Match protection. Ball's got to come out pretty quick. Hurts. Trouble. Incomplete. The Rams make a stop. One they absolutely had to have.
12: Unbelievable.
11: Yeah, unbelievable to say the most. And that's exactly where you lost the game in my mind.
10: Yep.
11: Exactly where you lost the game.
10: Yeah, that's

0: Stop right there. It totally changed the complexion of the game. The fact they get a stop, fourth and goal, 7:31 left in the fourth quarter. I mean, that was the game. You could have had it won right there. Even if you took the points, you probably still find a way to win. But that clearly was a massive turning point in the ball game later on.
1: Yeah, and the play call was ridiculous. It felt like they got set with 6 seconds left in the play clock. They looked all out of whack, all out of sorts, and the play was just terrible. Even if Darius Cooper caught that, Nick, he was still half a yard short.
0: Yeah, this is not a good sign for the Philadelphia Eagles at this point. Just not good.
1: Like, I get going for the win. I get it. But when you look around and you see Markell Bell out there at right tackle, and you see Johnny Munt and EJ Jenkins, God bless their hearts, out there at tight end for you. And Darius Cooper, I like what he did today. When he's your go-to option in a big spot like that, it's all right. I know 13 still is a two-possession game, but it forces two touchdowns anyway. And I know the point is moot because they score two touchdowns anyway, but the way the Rams attack you is a little bit different. The way you defend them is a little bit different when you know you have to keep them out of the end zone twice instead of, you know, keep them out of field goal range the second time around.
0: Yeah, I look at this entire game, and how did we feel in the first half? We felt decent heading into halftime,
1: yeah,
0: right?
1: I felt pleasantly surprised.
0: If you're an Eagles fan, we need to hear from Eagles fans. 610-632-0975. Get in now. Get in now, because we'll talk to you.
1: Yeah, the phone lines are up and running.
0: Get your frustrations out. Get them out, because it felt okay heading into halftime. It's like, all right, you got a little bit of a lead here. And then, Brendan, you and I were talking coming out of halftime. Oh, here we go. Third quarter. And I believe Johnny Marks tweeted out, like, if they don't figure it out, I'm paraphrasing, if they don't figure it out essentially in the third quarter,
1: they're going to lose the game.
0: They're going to lose the game. And he was exactly right. I mean, they didn't do anything in the second half. They couldn't put drives together. When they did put one together, they couldn't punch it in from 2 yards out.
1: Dude, and
0: that's the turning point.
1: It's not an accident anymore.
0: No.
1: One time, coming out of the half, you stink, fine. Two times, all right, I'm paying attention to it. Three times, you got a freaking problem, and right now, you're sitting here, and it's a disaster. And you got to correct that more than anything. That second half offense is pathetic, and specifically the third quarter offense. What the hell are you doing? What are you doing? You found yourselves in some third and shorts there too, and you still couldn't convert. What are we doing? Like, you ultimately lose the game, and your defense even kept you in it, Nick. The defense kept you in it in the third quarter, even when you could not move the chains a single time. But the levee's going to break at some point when it comes to this defense. And this defense was playing hurt, too. They didn't have a Zach Bond today. They lost to Quinyon Mitchell early on in the game. They didn't have Marcus Epps, for whatever that's worth. They were playing down guys as well. And they were still playing their ass off, playing their heart out. And at least they showed some heart today. Outside of the first half, which was sort of gifted to them a little bit, specifically at the end of the half, when the Rams are going to tie it, they throw that ill-advised pass to Cooper DeJean when they could have just either, you know, played it conservatively and took the tie or just sent it to half. They do that, and then the Eagles get gifted a 40-yard pass interference call that was not pass interference at all, and you still choke it away. You were gifted so many things today, and
0: yep,
1: you choke it away.
0: Yep, that's exactly what happened. And listen, the fourth quarter was just even worse. I mean, you look at some of the drives that they had in that fourth quarter. They had the 11-play drive with their first drive, 62 yards, where they failed to convert a touchdown or get any type of points, and they turned it over on downs. Then they punt their second possession, 3 plays, 1 yard. They had the ball for a total of 1 minute and 4 seconds.
1: Yeah.
0: That's just not going to get it done. And then after the Rams take the 24-20 lead, you get the 4 plays, the sack, the incompletion, and you just didn't even have a chance to go down the field. That's all.
1: No, I mean, the Hurts offense is not built for a 2-minute drive. I'm sorry. Like, unless you're playing the Tennessee Titans, who stink, you're not going down the field with less than 1 minute left with no timeouts with this offense,
0: yep,
1: today. Like, who they had out
0: there. It's just not happening.
1: It's just not happening. Let's check the text line one more time, the Davis Honda text line. Addison, what do we got?
2: Well, HUD in Downingtown says defense was nauseating, don't get me wrong, but is someone gonna rattle Mannion's cage a little bit? Running the exact same play calls with guys who aren't as good as the starters, what are we doing?
0: I agree.
1: What are we doing?
0: What are we doing? I can't understand what this offense is trying to do.
1: Where's this offense I was sold? Boy genius. Sean McVay tree. Kyle Shanahan tree. Sounds like I was sold a dream. Like, I'm watching the same guy. I'm waiting for the Scooby-Doo episode that's coming out for Halloween this year where they pull the mask out and it's Kevin Petullo again. You heard the little whispers this week too, Sean Mannion staying in the booth so Nick Sirianni doesn't get involved. Dare I say it, I'd rather have Nick Sirianni involved than Sean Mannion so far. He's been awful.
0: This is what I was afraid of. I thought, all right, let me give the guy a chance, right? We're now four games into the season and the offense looks abysmal. Abysmal. At this point, I don't know what to make of it. And I can't wait to talk to people because this is getting to a point where I think Sean Mannion may be in over his head at this point because you're seeing the dumb bubble screens. You're not seeing a ton of creativity, right? And I understand the injuries. That's different. But I look at this team and I look at the way they're running the offense. There's no rhyme or reason to any of the play calls that are being made. There's just no rhyme or reason to any of them at this point.
1: And I think we're still trying to work on the phones. I see people calling, but then dropping off. So we're trying to get to you guys. In the meantime, check in on the Davis Honda text line. Coming back on the other side of the Birds postgame show, we do have to talk about the injuries because they were dropping like flies today. It's been unfortunate. And we hope to hear from you guys on the phones. Like I said, we're working through this. So please be patient with us because we know you want to voice your opinion as well. This is the Birds postgame show. Brendan Gunn, Nick Earnshaw, Addison Sonberg, Nick Parr behind the scenes. 97.5, The Fanatic.
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3: That's more like it, because that's what happened going into today. They were injured, and more injuries occurred throughout the game. We all knew they were without, you know, Hollywood Brown, for whatever that was worth, but also Zach Bond, Devontae Smith, Lane Johnson popped up out of nowhere, Marcus Epps. And then you get to the game. Down goes Saquon Barkley. Down goes Quinyon Mitchell. Down goes Cooper DeJean for a split second. Down goes, who else am I missing, Nick? Jonathan Greenard goes out. So even though you lose the game, you add insult to injury, and you lose half your roster, half your playmakers, and you're sitting here in a terrible spot, Nick.
4: Yeah, I mean, you heard that music.
3: Oh, we got Nick Sirianni.
4: Oh, here he goes.
3: Oh, here's Nick Sirianni, courtesy of Jefferson Health. Take a listen.
5: Two decisions from the goal line. Can you take me into why you made that decision and then the play call?
6: You know, in that situation right there, try to make it a three-score game. It was a two-score game. It was a two-score game up 10. We would have went up 13, right? But I wanted to make it a three-score game right there. Fourth and two from the two, you know, you leave them in a true backed-up scenario. I'm very well aware of how the fourth-down decisions go, and you, as the head coach. You go for it and you get it, great. You go for it and you don't get it, that's on the head coach. And we didn't get it, so that's on me. A lot of things that we got to look at and see what went down on that particular play. Obviously same deal. You know, it wasn't good enough as coaches and wasn't good enough at playing there.
5: Hey, people, let's play every third down in the first half, and that's probably in the second half. That's the number I heard.
6: I'm sorry.
5: They blitzed on every third down. Clearly, you guys are having troubles pass protection, having the right numbers to protect you. What is the issue there?
6: You know, again, there's different things that lead to that, right? I know you guys are looking for answers. I respect the job you guys have to do. It's never just, hey, it's this. I wouldn't say never. Sometimes it is. But in my opinion of what has happened in that situation on third down, it wasn't good enough, obviously, but it wasn't just one thing that accounted for it. That is something definitely I'll have to look at and watch through. But, again, 0-for on third down, that hurts, right? It hurts your drives. It hurts your, you know, being able to do the things that you want to do on offense. It can put you in a pressing situation at times. One of them obviously turned into a fourth down conversion that did lead to points. But, you know, that to me is where we had our biggest issues here today. It was there. And then not being able to finish, you know, with – we got a short field from Andrew's pick. That one doesn't. We lose yards on a run play there. Playing that kind of like, hey, you have two more downs to get it on third down. Then we lose yards. And then third and two at the two to not finish that one. You know, that you're essentially putting the game away there in that scenario. And, you know, we didn't in that particular case. And I think what has to happen at the end of the day, what I told our guys is that when you got a team down, you got to finish it. And that's everybody, coaching, playing, everybody.
5: Do you expect to have Lane back to the team this week?
6: No, we'll see where we are.
5: Nick, on that board,
7: of events with Lane, what information you got when you got it and how you addressed it with the team?
6: I think you guys know that, he's dealing with a personal matter, and that's really all I'm going to say on that.
2: With Markell, obviously very difficult circumstances. I know you have to watch the film, but first start, how do you think?
6: Yeah, you know, again, it's sometimes it's hard to see exactly what's happening with an offensive lineman unless it's like going really bad, I feel like sometimes. And I felt like, you know, I didn't feel, you know, that he was doing, you know, I didn't feel like, hey, that one was on Markell. We'll see how. We got to watch the tape. But I thought he battled and got – went in there and played his butt off. I know he was, you know, coming off the field every time, just having given it at all, his all at and he was ready to play, you know, and you love that about it. But we'll have to look at the tape. But I think he battled and played his butt off.
5: Victor, before that fourth down at the two, it looked like you were trying to call a timeout. Was that a play call thing? Was that a time?
6: It just looked like we were running out of time. And then by the time, you know, it looked like we had everything settled off. And I had my hands there close, and we looked like we got it off. It just felt like it was more of a time thing, not anybody not knowing anything. It was more, hey, we were getting low on that clock, but, you know, that we ended up beating the clock on that. It just didn't work.
5: George Mailata said the outside zone should be the DNA of this run scheme. You guys had success in the first half running it. You had success with Saquon on the first play. You only did it a few times after that. Why did you guys get away from it?
6: I felt like we, you know, I'll have to look at how many times, Jeff, that we called it. Or, you know, sometimes there's checks built into it. Sometimes there's not. But I felt like we had it called a handful more times. I feel like, you know, we got to some of the gap things that we ran today that complement that. You know, we hit a couple of those out of there, but again, not at the end of the day, not good enough on our part offensively, and put the defense in some bad positions. You know, again, it's always anytime you're 0 for 12 on there. I think I got a ton of confidence in Sean, you know, he's going to wear a lot of this. There's no doubt. I'm going to wear a lot of this. You know, our offense is going to wear a lot of this. And we all, you win together, you lose together. I have no complaints on what happened there today. And there's opportunity for us all to grow following this game, win, lose, draw. There's always opportunities for growth. And then we got to be committed to continuing to get better. And, that will be the emphasis this week.
7: The injuries overall, I know next man up is the mentality, but when you have 5, 6, 7 next men kind of in there, is there a cumulative challenge when you're integrating guys that
6: you could ask me? You could ask me that question if we had 30 guys down. I'm never going to use anything as an excuse. We have to look at ourselves in the mirror. We have to pick ourselves back up, and you have to do it. Life hands you a lot of different scenarios. Football hands you a lot of different scenarios. You got to be accountable to who you are and to what you do, each and every one of us. And you'll never hear me say a word about an injury. I have a lot of faith in everybody on this football team. There's a reason they're Philadelphia Eagles. I got to do a better job. We got to play better. We got to coach better. All of us have things to get better from. I don't care who's on the field.
8: Are you seeing improvement this team? You
6: know, there are things obviously that I definitely have seen us improve, but then there's still little mistakes that we're making, coaching, playing, that we got to continue to clean up. You know, I don't think improvement, Zach, always looks exactly how we want it to look. Improvement's not, hey, it's like this. You know, sometimes it's going to feel like you're here, you're all over the place. And, I know that all we got to do is continue to put the right work in. We know our formula of how we need to do that within the week, and we have to trust that. Even though sometimes growth feels invisible, you know, you got to trust and keep putting the work in.
9: I know you have guys down, and you know, it's still early. It's only 4 games in, but what is the identity of the offense?
6: Obviously, right now, it hasn't been good enough, right? So I think that's still you're trying to make sure as you find out who you are that you're playing with detail and you're playing with together and you're playing with toughness. And we still got ways to go there. And we're still, obvious that we're still trying to figure that out.
5: All right.
6: Thanks.
3: That was Nick Sirianni, courtesy of Jefferson Health, champions of care and the official health system partner of the Philadelphia Eagles, working together to build a healthier community. Oh, Nick's coming back.
10: I'm the dumbest coach in the world. I'm the dumbest coach in the world. I'm the dumbest coach in the world.
3: Come on, dude. Like, some of the stuff he's trying to sell us is just complete BS.
4: A lot
3: like,
4: of coach speak in that press conference there. A lot of coach speak.
3: Improvement doesn't always look like this. No, improvement looks like improvement, and nothing has improved since week one. Like, we're not idiots.
4: No, and that last question, what is the identity of the offense? What a non-answer. The only thing I took from that answer from Nick Sirianni was, it hasn't been good enough. No bleep. No bleep, it hasn't been good enough. There is no identity. He danced circles around that question because they have no identity. They don't know what they're doing. Like we mentioned earlier, right? We were talking about it. When we first came on, what did we say, Brendan? They're just calling plays to call them. There's no rhyme or reason for anything that they're calling. And that answer from the head coach of the Philadelphia Eagles right there is so clear. It's so clear that they don't even know what their identity is. They don't even know what they're doing because the offensive line has struggled, right? That was the bread and butter of this team for years and years. That's why they've won Super Bowls. That has struggled mightily. They lose A.J. Brown in the offseason. Devontae becomes the number one. They bring in Dontavian Wicks. They're finding ways to get them involved. They drafted a wide receiver first round, right? First round pick, Mekhi Lemon. Still doesn't have a touchdown on the
3: year. No, they got him involved early for a little bit, and then he disappears.
4: You have Saquon Barkley in the backfield. Can't get him going at all. Jalen Hurts, Super Bowl MVP. What,
3: Nick,
4: I don't know where everything's going with this offense.
3: Here's the issue. What do they do well? What do they do well?
4: Nothing.
3: So there's nothing they can fall back on when they come out of the third quarter. At this point, like I said, once, all right, accident. Second, all right, I'm paying attention. Third time where they come out in the third quarter and don't do jack, it's a problem. And now the fourth time, it showed the emergency glass. They don't have anything to fall back on because this offense has no identity. They don't know what they want to do, when they want to do it, how they want to do it. They have no answers right now, and it's clear based on the microcosm of the third quarter, they have no idea what they're doing or what they want to do.
4: Well, the problem also is they're not gaining enough yards early in drives, right? Early on first down, second down. They're stuck in so many third and longs. That's why you saw an 0 for 12 today on third down, right? Like, that's why you're seeing some of these stat lines from the entirety of the offense. 0 for 12 on third down. First down penalties were a problem. Two more today. Like, they're just not putting themselves in a position to create sustained drives.
3: No.
4: And the creativity on the offense has not been there, and that's what we were promised.
3: Yeah,
4: we thought there'd be more creativity, right?
3: They're not as creative as a freaking broccoli piece, dude. Like, no brain, absolute, like, nothing going on there. That's what's going on. The second half offense, Nick, punt, turnover on downs, punt, turnover on downs. A big fat donut in the second half.
4: And you know what else is striking to me? Is the amount of penalties. Again, 10 penalties today. 10 penalties for 57 yards. That's not going to cut it.
3: No.
4: It's undisciplined. And where does that go back to?
3: The head
4: coach.
3: Coaching.
10: I'm the dumbest coach in the world.
4: Yeah. There you go.
3: Like, that's directly. It comes from the head coach.
4: And listen, it's not just the head coach. And I wrote down this quote from him today regarding Sean Mannion. Sirianni said, quote, he's going to wear a lot of this. I'm going to wear a lot of this. Our offense is going to wear a lot of this.
3: Should wear it all.
4: Everyone should take blame for this. This is a culmination of the head coach's ideas. Sean Mannion instituting the new offense. Jalen Hurts not executing. The entire offense not executing. It's a culmination of everybody, and everybody deserves blame. We're not going to hear a lot of Sirianni love tomorrow. I'll tell you that on a filter. You're not going to hear that tomorrow. You better not.
3: I don't know if we're getting it all season long, but apparently we got some Sirianni blame going on the Davis Honda text line. Addison, what do we got?
11: Yeah, so George, or actually not George, we'll go Joe from the Northeast. He says, how many different offensive coordinators can we blame before we point to the head coach? He has a headset on. He could have punted on fourth down on his own 39, and he could have took the 3 points on fourth down at the one to be up 10, which would have changed the Rams' decisions with their calls.
3: Yeah, I mean, Nick Sirianni is at the mountaintop right now of the blame. I concur with what Nick's saying, like, not Nick Sirianni, of course, not Nick Earnshaw.
4: Yeah, me. Not the head coach.
3: There's a lot of blame that's going around, and it's all on the offensive side of the ball. Like, the defense did what they had to do. I don't blame them for those two drives. Yeah, they weren't the best going on, but they were holding the water of the offense all game long. So, of course, they were going to break at some point.
4: So, I was scrolling social media, and Benjamin Solak of ESPN NFL analyst. The Eagles' last third down conversion was over 90 minutes of game clock ago. We're four games into the season, and they had a third down conversion in 90 minutes.
3: My baseball
4: game and
3: team,
4: a half ago.
3: My baseball team can't hit when it matters. My hockey team can't ring the bell when it matters. Sitting here winless. My football team can't convert on a third down. I guess my soccer team has a 16-year-old that's pretty good, but, you know, he's leaving in a couple of years, and I don't know jack about soccer anyway. And what team am I forgetting? The Sixers. At least they're coming on. At least they're coming
4: on. You know, they have LeBron, so that's a good thing. But the football team did not help themselves.
3: I was
4: going to
3: say, can we turn this into a Sixers season?
4: Yeah.
3: I hate this football team right now, Nick. I want to pound my head into the wall.
4: Well, you have every reason to, because that was a winnable game. By the Philadelphia Eagles. That was a winnable game. The defense kept them in it for a majority of it, and the offense allowed it, and the coaching and the decisions by the coaching staff allowed it to get out of hand in the end in the fourth quarter. That is the problem. The decisions made on fourth down, the tush pushes, not executing, etc., that is what allowed the Rams to have life and breathe life into this game. And you go back to earlier in the game, how about Sean McVay pulling the whole offense into a huddle on the sideline, him getting down on the knee and coaching those guys up? They played terrible today too. So I've
3: never seen a team have every excuse in the book to pull out for themselves today. And you know what they do? They go out there and write an epilogue, and they find an epilogue to do, and there's no excuse in the epilogue. It's pathetic what they just did today. They had every excuse to go out there and lose the game. Everybody in the fan base predicted a loss, or else they needed to be drug tested by their job, because nobody predicted a win today. There was no logical reason that you could point to that they were going to win today other than they own the Rams. And they still somehow found themselves up 10 in the second half, and they pull a loss right out of their keister.
4: And I'll tell you what, Jalen Hurts in the second half, I mean, you're going to puke at these numbers. 2 for 9, 10 passing yards, 14 rush yards. That's atrocious. That's atrocious.
3: And there was a lot of people getting chesty in the first half, Nick.
4: Yeah.
3: What are all the? In fact, I said the same thing out there. I was like, you know what? The people out there, they're going to look at the Hurts stats, see 100 yards, but he's going to get the win, and they can't point to an A.J. Brown or a Devontae Smith or a Dallas Goedert this time. Jalen Hurts wins the way he wins, and guess what? I was full of it. And now I'm sitting here looking salty. Everybody out there that was getting chesty early on were looking silly. And I don't blame you, because they had it right in their hands, the win, and they dropped it. Butterfingers. Dropped it away.
4: Yeah. That's just not good enough from QB1. And like we started, but prior to Nick Sirianni coming on today during this segment at the top of the 5 o'clock hour, we came out with the NFL Fox music, the injury music.
3: Yes.
4: Out of the break there. And listen, I understand they're missing a ton of players. Ton of players. And then you also came in with Lane Johnson being ruled questionable and then ruled out at 11:30 when the active roster came out due to personal reasons and a personal matter. So you lost your left tackle, and that record without Lane Johnson just continues to get more dismal and more dismal by the day. And that's an issue for this team, because he's not going to be around much longer on this team. Remember, they were 18-29 coming into this game without Lane Johnson. They are now 18-30 without Lane Johnson.
3: This might have been the most egregious loss of them all, because you had it. And Markell Bell, I think he performed admirably for what he was the position he was put in. You're starting half an hour before the game. Like, and we still don't know what's going on with Lane Johnson. I don't think they even asked Nick Sirianni that. I haven't seen anything yet. So
4: I'm
3: hopefully,
4: looking.
3: You know, everything is all right with Lane, mental health-wise, family-wise, whatever. We don't want to speculate. We haven't heard anything. The second we do, we'll let you know. We have not heard that. But, Nick, we came into the game without Marcus Epps, without Zach Bond, without Devontae Smith, without Dallas Goedert. Lane Johnson pops up. Landon Dickerson, of course. In the game, though, you lose a Saquon Barkley. You lose a Quinyon Mitchell. Cooper DeShean gets banged up for a second. You lose Jonathan Grenard. Tank Bigsby gets hurt in this one as well.
4: You want me to go down the whole list?
3: Yeah.
4: All right. Tank Bigsby, Saquon Barkley, Devontae Smith, Lane Johnson, Landon Dickerson, Dallas Goedert, Quinyon Mitchell, Cooper DeJean gets banged up, Jonathan Greenard, Zach Bond, Marcus Epps.
3: And you still had...
4: And you still had a chance to win.
3: No, you had the chance to win. Like, the Rams didn't win that game. You lost that game. You lost
4: 1,000%.
3: And it's terrible. It is absolutely head-scratching.
4: You know, 2-for-4 in the end zone, the fact you couldn't convert on 4 tries in the end zone, 2-for-4, that's not going to get it
3: done. This red zone offense is awful.
4: I don't know what the play calling, what happens to the play calling, especially in the red zone. It just feels like they're just calling anything at that point. And Nick Sirianni
3: can go in motion. I'm going to have nightmares about this.
4: And I'm listening to Sirianni, and he talked about that 4th and 2 from the 2. He wanted to make it a 3-score game.
3: I understand it, but
4: I don't disagree with that. However, the play calls that led up to that 4th down.
3: You shouldn't have got there. And the 4th down call itself, Nick Sirianni knew they were in trouble. He tried to rush down and call timeout.
4: Yes.
3: How does Jalen Hurts not call timeout there? Why are you forcing it, dude?
4: And a little,
3: you knew you didn't have the right play call, and if you did, it came in way too late.
4: A little behind the curtain as well. You were screaming while we're watching that. Why is Nick Sirianni not calling timeout?
3: Yeah.
4: Right? And it's funny, they come back from the commercial break, I believe, on Fox, and you see Nick Sirianni like kind of half-assing calling a timeout, right? Like he could not. He was like unsure of himself to make that timeout. And I'm sure a lot of you out there saw that as well. And if you did, 610-632-0975, get on in on the Davis Honda text line. Text in if you saw that, because you got to be more forceful when you're calling a timeout in that situation. And the look, and we could see it too, the look that the defense was giving was like, oh man, I don't think they're going to stop this. They're going to send like a blitz, obviously. And they couldn't, and they were going to throw it. And you knew Jalen was going to throw it instead of running it in. And they didn't get it. And that proved to be massive. Massive.
3: And you bring up the half-ass timeout. One of Nick Sirianni's favorite words, conviction. You got to be convicted in what you're doing. There's no such thing as halfway crooks, as Mobb Deep once said. And you sit there, you don't know if you're calling timeout. They get to the line with 6 seconds left. And the play call was garbage, or the execution was garbage, his other favorite word. Either way, they found themselves in trouble. They dropped the game 24-20 to the Los Angeles Rams. They find themselves 2-2, Nick, not in first place anymore. Somehow, someway, the New York Football Giants are in first place after the first month of the season. And I don't expect them to stay there. But I don't know how the Eagles are going to claw their way back in right now. They got a tough little stretch right here. And that's what I'm going to try to talk myself into. They're in the toughest stretch of their season right now. They're 2-2. But I'll tell you one thing, Nick. The excuses are done. I gave them the runway of the first month based on what I saw in 2024 when they looked like garbage. They end up going on winning the Super Bowl. It was awesome.
4: This is different, though. This is totally
3: different. They don't look like they have it, dude. They look so out of whack. Sean Mannion looks over his head. I should have listened to Nicky Earnshaw when we're doing the summer shows, and he's telling me this guy hasn't ever called plays. We're praising him a little bit too much. Billy, see, I love you. He was talking about this offense could have been better than 2022. Based on what? Like Sean Mannion, why did I fall for it too? I'm not even like putting Billy C in a corner. I thought this offense was going to be great. I thought it was going to take some time, and maybe it is taking some
4: time. Well, we saw early on, like in the first game, in the second game, there was some semblance of good, like how Sirianni would put it, right? There's semblance of good in this offense I've seen, right? And you saw, all right, maybe they can figure some things out. There's a little creativity here. Maybe they can move the ball a little bit. And then we just haven't seen them fully put it together. And now all of a sudden in this game, it wasn't put together at all. There was no rhyme or reason for any of it. I don't even know if they walked into this game with a game plan. That's what it looked like. I don't even know if they walked in with a game plan, because there was no rhyme or reason for any of the play calling today. None.
3: Yeah, it feels like they came into the game plan like Randall Cunningham back in the day, not even looking at the game plan. And they had a $100 bill in the back of it. Coming up next, we're going to go around the NFL because I'm sick and tired of talking about this football team for 10 minutes. We're going to go around the NFL, see what happened today. I told you the New York Football Giants won. Eagles are now in second place. We'll see what else happened around the NFC East. We'll see what happened around the NFL. Apparently, there was a story that the guy calling the game today, his personal trainer or something like that, said he's not all the way out on football. We'll tell you who that is if you don't know. This is the Birds Postgame Show. Brendan Gunn, Nikki Earnshaw, Addison Sonberg, Nick Parr behind the scenes today. 97.5, The Fanatic.
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4: Listen, Nicky, this time next week, we'll be home, rested. We'll be watching the 1 o'clock games come to an end. We'll be halfway through the 4 o'clock games because the Birds are going to be playing at 9:30. And today, there was another 9:30 game, NFC East opponent as well. Luckily, it was the one game that went in the Eagles' favor in the NFC East. The Washington Commanders dropped the game 30-13 against the Indianapolis Colts. Finally, we get some good news around
5: here. Yeah, I guess that's good for the Eagles, right? They lose 30-13. The Commanders did earlier this morning in London. Birds will be in there next week. And then looking around at the New England Patriots, they found a way to win
4: over
5: the Buffalo Bills 29-26. How about Drake May bouncing back?
4: I know. He saw the memes on Twitter, Nicky. Everybody was talking about Drake May. He's throwing, you know, meatball subs everywhere. He's terrible.
5: They beat Josh Allen today.
4: They put up a touchdown in every quarter. You know, I don't see a single donut on the scoreboard for the New England Patriots today. But, Nicky, you know what else breaks my heart? The Jets didn't win, but they put up 12 against the Chicago Bears. The Birds couldn't even put up 12 on Monday night. The New York stinking Jets and Geno Smith put up 12. They ultimately fall 23-12 to the Bears, but why couldn't we do that?
5: I know. They at least, you know, they put up double-digit points. The Eagles could not do that. The Bears 3-1 now, and they haven't had their quarterback in 2 weeks, Caleb Williams. So that's, like, a little bit stunning.
4: Nah, that was weird. They sat Case Keenum today.
5: I know. They sat him. Didn't matter. Did not matter. All right, moving along to the next opponent for the Eagles, and we'll get to them in a little bit later on in the show. But the Jaguars, they beat the Cincinnati Bengals 22-17. They're in a good spot. They're 3-1.
4: I'm telling you, I'm dreading next week. Those Jags are scary and underrated. They're an underrated bunch. They finished last season strong. Trevor Lawrence might be finding himself. They got a wide receiver core that anybody can get the ball at any given time.
5: I'll tell you what, I like Liam Cohen.
4: Duval.
5: I like him, man. I think he's a good coach. I really do.
4: Yeah, and then you keep moving along in the NFC East. The New York Football Giants beat the Arizona Cardinals 36-24. The rumor on the street is our boss, in a sense, Mike Vito's at the Giants game.
5: What?
4: What the hell's going on with this? What's he doing at the Giants game?
5: We're gonna have to talk to him.
4: What's going on? But the New York Giants are now 3-1, Nick.
5: Yeah.
4: 3-1.
5: Yeah, I cannot believe that. And no Jackson Dart? Are you kidding me? Famous Jameis Winston? Are you kidding me?
4: Did J.J. McCarthy change the tides, you know, coming in 9?
5: I don't know. All right, moving along. This might have been the game of the week. I'm just kidding. I am just kidding with this one. The Green Bay Packers beat the Tampa Bay Buccaneers 17-14. What a barn burner that game was. And the Tampa Bay Buccaneers are 0-4. 0-4.
4: I know.
5: Down in Tampa.
4: They had their undrafted free agent kids starting for them today out of Kansas because Baker Mayfield went down with the sprained thumb last week.
5: Yep.
4: 0-4. their season's cooked. I don't think there's any team coming back from 0-4. And if it was, I guess it could be in the NFC South because that division is terrible.
5: Yeah.
4: But I don't see it. Wrapping up around the NFL. Ugh. The Dallas Cowboys go down to Houston. Speaking of 0-4, the Houston Texans are now
5: 0-4. That's crazy.
4: They were a Super Bowl kind of AFC title game, kind of in the conversation to start the year. Dallas knocks them off 34-30 today, putting up a 14 spot in both the third and the fourth quarter. What I would pay to see the Eagles put up a 14 spot in both quarters in the second half. What I would see to see them put up 14 yards in the third quarter, let alone 14 points, Nick.
5: Yeah, and the Titans and Ravens. Ravens win 24-18. Lamar Jackson got a little banged up in that game.
4: Did he?
5: Yeah, and they didn't score a second half point. Still came away with the victory by 6.
4: Yeah, and then the late games. The Raiders right now are tied 10-10 with the Kansas City Chiefs. Vikings up 9-0 on the Dolphins. No shocker there. And it's 3-3. Barn burner. 49ers, Denver Broncos. Seahawks going to make the Chargers 0-4 as well. Like that.
5: 13-3. Seattle leads over Los Angeles.
4: Yeah.
5: That's stunning,
4: too.
5: Did
4: the Chargers give up on Herbert?
5: I don't know.
4: I don't know either, but that's around the NFL. Eagles dropped this one in heartbreaking fashion today, 24-20 to the Los Angeles Rams. Quickly, before we go back to the Davis Honda text line, I might be thinking too much of it, Nick, but you didn't just lose today. You didn't just lose on the injury report either. I think you lost the edge that you had over the Rams, right? Like, this team couldn't beat us, right? And it took everything in them today when we were all hurt. But it felt like that mental block, it might not be there anymore for Sean McVay and Matthew Stafford and the Rams playing the Eagles.
5: Yeah, it feels like they finally got over the hump, right? Yeah. And this next-gen stat will definitely kind of back that up.
4: Oh, God.
5: All right, next-gen stats puts out a tweet. The Rams' win probability was as low as 3.2% with just over 8 minutes left in regulation in their 24-20 comeback win over the Eagles. They had a 3.2% chance to win.
4: Just punch me in the face. Like, put me to bed. Like, Nick Parr, go get the baseball bat out there and come. Like, bash my skull.
6: The putter, one of them.
5: Where's the ice, like, basketball? The iced basketball that's been sitting in the ice cream freezer.
4: Just lock me in the ice cream freezer. Like,
6: the Dippin' Dots cage.
4: Yeah, put me out of my misery. Me out of my misery. Addison Somberg, we haven't got your thoughts yet. What are your thoughts on the Birds today?
6: Of course, immensely disappointed. I mean, you want to blame it on the injuries and not having your top guys, but they're still on the team for a reason. They should be able to perform. I mean, not scoring at all in the second half, it's not a good look.
4: It's terrible.
6: And it's week four now. So we kind of can't chop it up to this new offense. No. And if anything, this might have been one of the worst looks at this offense so far this season.
4: Yeah, no, it was brutal today. I don't think there's anything positive to take away in this one. Darius Cooper, awesome catch.

0: Because I'm putting Shaw Mannion on fraud alert.
1: Sound the alarm.
0: Because
1: yeah.
0: I know it's just the first month. I do not like what I've seen so far out of him, and it feels like he has no answers.
2: No, there was early on, I felt like, all right, we're finding some things. I could pull some positive plays and some positive ideas and concepts that Shaw Mannion was starting to run early on in the season. And now, I mean, just after this game, a game that was winnable, the rhyme or reason to anything they were doing today, and I know you're missing guys, but that was an inexcusable loss. 3.2% with 8 minutes to go, and you find a way
0: from
2: to
0: the
2: lose.
0: Jaws of victory. It's awful. Like, Shaw Mannion, in my mind, you've seen The Water Boy, correct? With Adam Sandler?
2: Yeah, I've seen The Water Boy.
0: And the coach has his stupid notebook that he loses, and he doesn't know what to do. I feel like somebody stole Shaw Mannion's notebook that he had from the time he was 7 years old that we heard all the reports about. I've been keeping this notebook because I wanted to be a coach my whole life. You're sitting there like the coach and the water boy with no answers.
2: Well, at least, you know, maybe someone found his playbook in the team hotel bar like Colorado. I don't know if you saw that.
0: It could be.
2: Did you see that?
0: No.
2: So Colorado, football team, out there coached by Deion Sanders. Apparently, they found part of a playbook in a team hotel. Yeah. So maybe Shaw Mannion is found somewhere, and the whole NFL is out on it and sees it. Because they are getting stopped by everybody and anything. Anything that's thrown at this offense is getting stopped.
0: Now that I think of it, I think I saw Shaw Mannion's playbook in my bathroom.
2: Oh, good.
0: I used it to wipe my rear end. Because that would have been better than what his play calling has been so far. Addison Somberg, what do we have on the Davis Honda text line?
1: We'll start with Pat in Maple Glen, PA. He says, season is over, fellas. The Rams gave you the game. Sirianni is a moron. Hurts is way overrated. And without a run game, that's great. He is exposed as an inferior quarterback who can't read defense's happy feet because once his first receivers are covered, he doesn't know where the rest are. He doesn't have the brains to know this season is over. And I might get behind him here and just say, go Sixers.
0: Oh, man. I'll get behind him with the go Sixers. Hurts, I think, I'm not putting it all on him. I think he's third on the totem pole when it comes to blame today. To me, it's Shaw Mannion, it's Nick Sirianni, and then it's Jalen Hurts. The offensive line is still not doing what they have to do, which means Jalen Hurts can't do what he has to do.
2: And I'll be honest, I thought Markell Bell played a pretty good game today.
0: For what he was asked to do, for sure.
2: I thought he played a pretty good game today, but Cam Jurgens just does not look right. He just does not look like the same player he was a couple of years ago. They can't run the ball effectively at all up the middle. I mean, it just gets stopped every single time, whether it's Tank, whether it's Jalen Hurts, whether it's Saquon Barkley. I think Kevin Burkhardt or Tom Brady brought it up during the broadcast. You remember during that Super Bowl season, you had bigger type of players like Mekhi Becton.
0: Yeah.
2: At guard. I'm not saying to bring back Mekhi Becton.
0: No, but that's,
2: I'm saying you had bigger pieces. Yes.
0: And they were designed to do that. Like a Jeff Stoutland scheme was get downhill, get to the second level, absolutely bulldoze people. And that's not what they have right now. That's not what they want, I guess.
2: Has not been the case at all. And the offensive line is a massive problem because that's how this team wins. They win in the trenches. That's how they won Super Bowls, and the trenches is not the strength of this team right now. It's just not.
0: No, it's not, and it should be. They're built that way, right? When the Eagles are soaring like we know they can, it's because the trenches are dominating. And I'll give the defensive line credit a little bit today. We saw them muster up some pressure. That pressure from Gennard ultimately came up with that pick early on to Makuba, and then a little bit of a boneheaded decision ended up with the Cooper DeJean pick, but they were getting home a little tiny bit today. So, the defense, I don't have much to say about. But this offense, I don't have anything.
2: And it's crazy because they won the turnover battle. They won the turnover battle. They had two picks today. Cooper DeJean late in the ball game, and then Makuba early on in the ball game. Those two picks and those two interceptions are tone setters.
0: There's nothing they couldn't do anything. There's nothing they can fall back on why they should have lost this game today. If you watched it, you can't use the injuries as an excuse because they had the game in the palm of their hand.
2: Because the Rams were not very good today.
0: No.
2: They weren't. They were 7 of 16 on third down. But they were getting first downs on first down. Passing on first down. Like, they were getting first downs early on.
0: Yeah, 14 points in the last, 8 minutes or whatever the hell it was. That's inexcusable. But like I said, when you're asked to hold the weight of the world on your shoulder And then

0: You go, you're going up against an MVP kind of quarterback. Of course, you're going to fall apart at some time. Addison, what else we got on the Davis Honda text line?
1: Ron in Wilkes-Barre says, our Super Bowl year, we had these same problems. Give Sean 7 to 8 weeks. This is why we play preseason also. The injuries as well and receivers not getting open isn't all on Hurts. He needs time to throw.
0: That's correct.
2: They were 2-2 when they won the last
0: time, but
2: it looked a little bit different than this. I don't think it looked this bad.
1: Yeah, it's hard to be optimistic today,
0: no,
1: for sure.
0: Dude, and they had Kellen Moore, a guy with pedigree, a guy that's been around the block, a guy that was wanted.
2: We can the Rams life.
0: Yeah, they were dead. They were in the coffin.
2: The Rams life. They would have been 1-3 after this game, and you would have had a win over them for seeding in the postseason later on in the year.
0: They would have been
2: that's a massive loss.
0: Insured a wild card spot. There was no way they would have won the division, but you gave them life. And now I'm sitting here lifeless. Coming up on the other side, we're going to continue to hammer out the Davis Honda text line as much as we can. We apologize. We're having phone issues today. But if you want to get in on the text line, 610-632-0975. Colin Newby is also coming up shortly as well. He was in the locker room. He was at the press conferences. I want to see what the vibe is, and Colin Newby is going to have some great stuff for us. So you're not going to want to miss it. This is the Birds Postgame Show. Brendan Gunn, Nick Earnshaw, Addison Sonberg, Nick Parr behind the scenes. Colin Newby coming up next. 97.5 The Fanatic.
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0: Welcome back into the Birds postgame show. Got you for one final segment here. We're going to check in on the Davis Honda text line one more time before we get out of here. Brendan Gunn, Nick Earnshaw, Addison Somberg, Nick Parr behind the scenes doing stuff today. And we're going to go to, not the phone lines because they ain't working. We're going to go to the Zoom and talk to our guy, Colin Newby of 97.5thefanatic.com. Colin, what's going on?
22: Hey, guys. Thanks for having me on.
0: Of course. I wish it was under better circumstances because I don't know what just happened. Nick laid it out. They had a 97% chance to win the game. With like 3 minutes to go, they lose it. What was the deciding factor in the game for you, why the Eagles ultimately lost this one?
22: Well, they had the late comeback, and that's what everybody's going to focus on. But the offense didn't really work the entire day, and it's more of something that caught up to them in my mind. There was no ball possession to ice that game, and you could see it as an accident waiting to happen. You would have gotten away with it if they had just punched the ball in on that fourth down. But when you don't, all of the things that were kind of waiting to implode did implode in the second half of that fourth quarter about.
23: Hey, Colin. Yeah, it really did implode. And you look at the third quarter woes specifically, the three and outs have just been abundant throughout the first four games of the season. What are they not doing coming out of halftime to allow them to put themselves in this position?
22: Well, we talked about this in Chicago too. you have to draw the line between what are they not doing in the third quarter and what are they just not doing? And does it just happen to be worse in the third quarter? And to me, it's the second one. That the three and outs just happen to be falling in one spot in the game. It's just a factor of the offense in general. They're not running smoothly, especially in the ground game in these third quarter drives. Today, they didn't get a first down in the entire quarter. And then the one drive in the fourth, you can't finish it. So the offense pretty much came off empty the whole second half. Narrowing it to one portion of the game, I don't know how worthwhile it is.
0: Who does this, or what does this fall back on? Does it go back to the offensive line not being up to snuff so far? Does it go to Sean Mannion not quite being ready, you know, being caught calling plays for the first time, not quite being ready for that? Does it go back to Nick Sirianni? Is it Jalen Hurts not being able to execute what the coaches want to execute? What is it? Because it's so frustrating to watch.
22: Well, we said it coming into the season, and it's really stayed true. The offensive line is the root of this offense's success. And this new zone blocking thing that they're doing under Chris Cooper is a big difference from what you saw under Jeff Stoutland for so many years. They haven't picked it up that well, but you have to keep that in perspective, too. The guys that are supposed to pick it up aren't really on the field. You're missing Dickerson, and obviously with the absence of Lane Johnson today, that's going to be a big deal. When you have a new system and we're in this era of the NFL where it's extended preseason, no, I don't expect that they would have gotten the best rhythm on this. But Jordan Mailata talked extensively after the game about how they haven't picked things up well enough. We'll see if they do get healthy, or I guess it's not healthy in Lane's case, but to get Lane back on the field, if they can develop continuity, because the pass blocking today was just shooting them in the foot constantly throughout this game.
23: Colin, one area in particular I do want to look at is third down, and they just cannot convert in third down. And I think a lot of it has to do with them being in so many third and longs. What do they have to do to rectify that? It's been over 90 minutes since they last got a third down conversion.
22: A lot of that was pass blocking, and the Rams were dialing off blitzes on those third downs for at least the majority of the opportunities. But Cam Jurgens specifically struggled in the pass blocking on third down, got beat a couple of times. Jalen doesn't really have time to set and look. And of course, that'll go back to the personnel also. When you don't have high-class offensive weapons, Goddard's out, Saquon's out, Devontae Smith, it is tough. I mean, if you want to hear next man up mentality, go to Nick Sirianni and hear some cliches. It's what the coach does and should say. It's a good attitude, but if I look at it objectively, just look at the personnel that they were missing on that unit.
0: Now, Colin, you bring up the head coach. He made the decision ultimately to go for it with about 7 minutes in the game. It would have made it a 13-point game if they got the touchdown. Would have made a three-possession game, iced the game. What did you make of it? And what did you make of it when the play call seemed to come in so late? Nick Sirianni, I don't know if you could see it from the press box, but on TV they showed him halfway running down, contemplating calling a timeout. Ultimately doesn't get it. The Eagles ultimately don't convert. What did you make of the play call? What did you make of the whole scenario?
22: Yeah, Nick went into some pretty good detail on that one after the game. He said he was thinking about calling timeout and just didn't quite do it at the last second. One thing you have to consider in these fourth down decisions that I don't think always comes up in the conversation, if you do miss, then if you're pinning the other team at the goal line, it puts your defense in better position. So if you say they could have kicked and gone ahead 23-10. Well, the Rams also probably would have got the ball at the 30-yard line or so. So you want your defense to be in better position when the offense starts inside the 5-yard line. Eagles defense couldn't come up with a stop, even with that huge field. So Sirianni kind of played the percentages on that one, but ultimately the defense didn't really make him look very good after that one.
23: Colin, a couple more for you. The defense looked better throughout a majority of the game today. What was your overall, if you had to give a grade to the defense of Vic Fangio, what would you give them?
22: Nick, you cut out for a minute. Can you repeat the question?
23: Yeah. So if looking at the defense, they played a little bit better today for the most part. I thought Vic Fangio, especially in the first half, they looked better. What would you grade this defense from today?
22: Grade, maybe I'll say a B-, because I don't want to discredit too badly what they did in the first half, drawing the two takeaways. But if you look at those plays individually, I mean, Stafford really did overshoot his receivers on both those interceptions. Pretty bad overthrows. And then, like, you also consider that one ball that Devontae Adams dropped in the end zone. Jonathan Jones got beat when he first entered the game, and Stafford missed a deep ball along the sideline. So he wasn't necessarily executing early in the game before they were coming up with those drives. And that's another big reason why when I first came on, I said a lot of this kind of seemed like an accident just waiting to happen when the Rams finally did get rolling.
0: Yeah, it really did. It felt like that we were waiting for the levee to break. Ultimately, it did end up breaking at some point. They lose the game 24-20. They don't have a short week per se, but they're kicking off next week at 9:30 over the pond in England. In order to get there, are they going to be able to field a roster? Can you offer any kind of update on any of the injuries that went down today or what's going on with Lane Johnson?
22: Most of the questions after the game dealt with Lane Johnson, and obviously they're going to tiptoe on that topic. But the fact that they didn't want to tell you anything, I think that probably tells you something in itself. If this was just a quick thing, they probably would have said, yes, he'll be back next week. I don't know. Further speculation might risk invading his privacy. But, yeah, I don't know if Lane Johnson's going to be back next week. And the injury updates otherwise haven't been released.
0: Got it. Well, Colin, you're the best man. Thanks for coming on with us after the game. Get home safe. Hopefully you land the plane closer to your home better than the birds did closing the plane today. You're the best, though. We'll talk to you next week.
22: All right. Thanks, guys. See you later.
0: That's Colin Newby of 97.5thefanatic.com on WPN and WPN HD1, Burlington, Philadelphia, Beasley Media Group Station. Quickly, before we get out of here, Addison, can you read us a text or two on the Davis Honda text line?
1: Yeah, we'll go to George from Richland Town, Blaming Men, and he said, the offensive coordinator is a chump. He's out of his league. I saw Jalen check out of so many plays we were called into him because he knew they were stupid. This guy is out of his league. This team is in huge trouble. You could have a team full of all-stars, but the coaching like this, you're getting nothing done. They're 2-2 heading to 2-15 with this guy calling the offense.
0: Oh, God. I mean, that's how I feel. That's not what my head's telling me, though. They're going to be... listen, I don't know how good they're going to be. They're not going to be a 2-15 team. They may be closer.
23: I don't think they'll be that bad.
0: They may be a 9-8 team. They may be trending towards that. They may be 8-9. Not as good as I thought coming into the season, but they're not going to be that bad. But I love the passion.
23: Yeah, love the passion. And listen, you have every right to be upset right now with the way the offense has been constructed, the way they've executed or not executed throughout the first 4 weeks. And listen, I just don't believe there was any rhyme or reason. I'll go back to that phrase over and over to anything they did today. That's what the offense looked like. There was no particular plan, it felt like, in place, and no area to attack on the Rams' side. That's what it looked like.
0: Nah, it was terrible. It was terrible. Reluctantly, Nick, we made this segment thinking the Birds were going to win 14 games and we could give these things out. It would be an awesome play. It would be a pleasure. But reluctantly, we got to give out our game balls, I guess.
21: Who deserves the Fanatic game ball from the game? Let's find out.
0: I guess we're not giving them to the Rams. We're not giving it to Stafford. If I got to give it to somebody, I guess Cooper DeJean for finally making a play.
23: Oh, you're actually going with an Eagle.
0: Listen, do I want to give it to a Ram? Probably.
23: I'll give it to a Ram. You want me to give it to a Ram?
0: Yeah.
23: I'll be the bad guy today. Kyren Williams. I think that's the easy game ball for me. He was an absolute monster, came up in the clutch. He had 16 carries, 80 yards, 2 touchdowns. I mean, I think that's the only guy you could really give the game ball to both sides, because Matt Stafford threw for 317 yards, threw 51 times, completed 32 passes. But he had two picks.
0: I know.
23: And, you know, other than that, you know, Puka Nacua still got his 125 yards, 9 receptions. But Kyren Williams is my game ball.
0: That's so bad I wanted to give it to Junior, dude. Jeremiah Trotter Jr.
23: I did
0: too.
23: He had
0: 15 tackles, dude. 10 solo. But when he doesn't tackle Kyren Williams 5 yards behind the line of scrimmage on that touchdown that ultimately wins them the game, sorry, I can't give you the game ball. That's it. Reluctantly didn't want to do it. It is what it is. Before we get out of here, Nick, can you set the table for what we got coming up next week, 9:30 across the pond?
23: Yeah, so it's going to be the Jacksonville Jaguars. They found another way to get a win today. They are 3-1 on the season. Liam Cohen and Trevor Lawrence, that squad is buzzing right now. They gave up a lot of yards to Joe Burrow today, but still won 22-17. Trevor Lawrence was 18 of 23, 227 yards with a touchdown. Chris Rodriguez Jr. had a rushing touchdown in today's game as well, and Brian Thomas Jr. scored. So you're going to have to watch out for that offense, but the defense, you know, they gave up 428 yards to Joe Burrow through the air, but he also threw two picks. So listen, Jacksonville always plays in London, but they're
0: it's a home game for them.
23: They are riding the high right now as they're 3-1. And listen, Trevor Lawrence and the Jaguars are finding ways to win. Not particularly pretty today, but they beat Cincinnati and a good team in Joe Burrow, who did lose Jamar Chase. You know, you got to find a way to string together wins if you're the Eagles here, even
0: you
23: in London.
0: You have to, dude. You got to win two out of the next three somehow. Jacksonville, Carolina, Dallas. You got to win two out of three. If you lose two out of three, you're not sitting in a good place. But that's all we have for you today. Luckily, the engineering people over in France or wherever they are who set up our phone lines, they finally got them working.
1: Yeah, now it's finally back
0: up. So the people can call tomorrow for Marks and South Tunis. The people can voice their opinion on Brace and Dunn, and they can talk to Nikki Earnshaw, Billy C., and Ricky Bo on Unfiltered all week long. I'm sure tomorrow's going to be fun on the Fanatic. You're not going to want to miss a second. I will talk to you sometime either next Saturday or for the Birds postgame show next Sunday. Addison Somberg, thank you for producing. Thanks for hanging out with us today. Thank you to Nick Parr behind the scenes, grabbing the highlights, working on the phones, talking to the engineers, putting out fires. Thanks to everybody who texted in. Thanks to Colin Newby of 975thefanatic.com. Thank you to Nicky Earnshaw as well. We'll talk to you guys soon. What do you got going on the rest of the day?
23: Yeah, so I'm just going to go watch the rest of these games or rewatch some of this game. I'm going to put myself through that for tomorrow.
0: You know? Oh, man, God bless your soul.
23: Yeah.
0: Hopefully you have eyeballs. You don't poke them out.
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27: Extremely diplomatic. I didn't take anything from his press conference with any real substance to it. I know he said the winning culture thing, but that was just like the boilerplate term that he got to the next question with, if I'm being honest.
28: I understand. Honestly, he had talked to the Bulls. The Bulls didn't have the money to offer him. The $6 million that he got in Minnesota. They would have had to pay him less, I'm pretty sure. People keep talking about the Lakers and Wolves, but from what I understand, the Bulls were right there. Like, he could have gone to the Bulls.
27: Portland came in late too.
28: Portland, that's right.
27: Yeah.
28: Yeah. Mm-hmm. Anyway,
27: but we can talk about him on another conversation.
29: More Kuminga content coming soon.
28: Subscribe.
27: You know who feels more on the clock than anybody in Lakerland right now, to me, is Pelinka. 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
28: Boy, if
29: Walker
28: he had signed Kessler Edwards to that contract, he would have been fired. 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
27: Mamos Vanley, 452 player option. 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
28: Maybe it's just because he's a former agent, but the player option, somebody's going to stop giving out player options. The team that stops handing out player options on every contract is going to benefit. Somebody at some point will remember that, but I'll move on.
29: And the role players getting four-year deals is really interesting because that absolutely bucks the trend. Like, you're not seeing a lot of guys that are not star caliber players getting four-year deals.
28: Four-year deals with player options.
29: Yeah. And again, the Sexton thing, I just didn't get that one, to be honest with you. And I see Sexton. I think there's teams where he would fit. The Lakers did need more, creation.
28: All the role players on their whole roster, okay? If they all had 1 year less on their contracts, you would look at them completely differently. I know that's a big if, but if Jared Vanderbilt didn't have the player option and he was just an expiring $12 million contract, that's something you could do something with. If Colin Sexton just had the 1 year $9 million deal, he's hugely incentivized to play well this year. And Vanderbilt and Sexton together are $21 million. If Grimes is on a 3 year deal instead of four, if Mamu's on a 3 year deal instead of, now look, they got to win, they're in some cases negotiating against other teams that, they got to try to win. But I'm just saying, it's like every guy on their contract, every guy that they signed this year, and Vanderbilt was signed a couple of years ago, but still signed by Pelinka. Every contract is a year too long. The only guy whose contract I wish was a year longer is Lucas.
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0: apparently Schottenheimer said to Dak, if in doubt at all, throw it out of the back of the end zone. Mm-hmm. Okay, that's not bad advice right there. But according to both Dak and Schottenheimer, that's what was in his head. So yeah. George Pickens is standing there wide open, and rather than throwing to him, he chucks it into the end zone. Mm-hmm. Do you think that was a mistake by Schottenheimer to sort of put in his mind, throw it away?
1: No, because I don't think anyone has to put anything in Dak Prescott's mind. He's a veteran. He's viewed as a top 10 quarterback in this league. No one should have to tell him how to handle those situations.
0: He should know, you mean?
1: Yes.
0: I pretty much agree with you. All right, so now you get to fourth down, you kick it, game's tied. This is what drives me crazy as a person who tries to have any rationality. There are 7 seconds left. Mm-hmm. Again, only one thing you can't do. The only thing you can't do is kick it out of the end zone.
1: Yep.
0: If you kick it and they catch and they field it, Myron, you are guaranteed to probably run the clock out.
1: Yeah.
0: And if you don't run the clock out, you're going to end up in just a Hail Mary situation. Like, I think they said after the game, no one told the kicker to not kick it out.
1: Yeah, funny how this is becoming a theme in Dallas.
0: How does nobody look at Aubrey? And maybe Aubrey should know, but the coaches should definitely say, do not kick it out of the end zone. How does nobody say that to them?
1: Because it's the Cowboys. Like, what? You're asking why aren't the things working that should work? You're asking why it's not 1 + 1 = 2 in Dallas. It never has been. 1 + 1 is always equal 3 in Dallas. Time goes backwards. Nothing is the way it's supposed to be with that organization. Like, this is what they are. The thing that's supposed to happen that everybody else would do, the Cowboys are going to do the opposite. Like, this is what they are as a franchise.
0: So then they get the ball at the 35. Now, the one thing you can't do... is allow them a pass that gets them in field goal range.
1: Yes.
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